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1: Return to Ole Miss this season for close to $1 million. The Rebels are seeking $550,000 from former defensive end Prince Will Umanmielen and $400,000 from former guard Devin Harper, plus attorney's fees and court costs. Both players followed former Rebels coach Lane Kiffin to rival LSU. The school issuing a statement saying the University of Mississippi has a responsibility to enforce its contractual terms, and this position is consistent with the actions of other institutions in the current landscape of college athletics.
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4: Efforts to make tourism a standalone agency haven't been successful in the state legislature. Danielle Morgan, the executive director of the Mississippi Tourism Association, says it's still a priority.
5: It died in the House, just really with political issues. It had passed the House and the Senate the year before. 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You know, it is. 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
4: tourism is Mississippi's fourth largest industry, drawing over 44 million visitors and generating over $18 billion in revenue in 2025. 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
17: Welcome back to the Lars Larson Show. It's a pleasure to be with you on a Wednesday. Always glad to get your calls. A reminder that every Friday, we celebrate First Amendment Friday on this show and encourage you to call in and unload with whatever you want to talk about. I want to talk about energy right now. And there's a second piece to

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15: Welcome back to the Lars Larson Show. It's a Tuesday, and a diehard Trump fan built his entire business around the president's name. And now Donald Trump or his organization are suing him for that. Is it wrong for sitting presidents to profit from their own name? I thought we'd talk about it with Professor John Risvy, who is a board-certified patent attorney, adjunct professor of law, and the author of two books on patents, including Escaping the Gray, which I'm going to need an explanation on that. Professor Risvy, welcome to the program.
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5: This is House Call for Health. You say potato, I say potato. The debate over whether potatoes should count as vegetables is about to become even more heated this year as a federal committee debates updates to national dietary guidelines, including potentially yanking the potato's current status. While potatoes are, in fact, botanically a starchy vegetable, the debate over whether they're more similar to grains has recently been reignited. In the U.S., nearly half of all potatoes eaten go into frozen products, mostly fries. In the UK, spuds don't count toward the recommended 5 portions of fruits and vegetables per day. Still, the potato industry argues the idea of relabeling the potato is half-baked and that spuds should be considered a gateway vegetable, meaning kids are more likely to eat dishes with vegetables in them when potatoes are involved. Ultimately, they say the debate boils down to educating Americans on balanced nutrition, not changing how potatoes are labeled. For more health news, go to foxnewshealth.com. House Call for Health, I'm Lisa Brady, Fox News.
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11: Welcome back to the Lars Larson Show. It's a pleasure to be with you. And I want to talk about artificial intelligence. And I think I've already confessed my dog in the fight. I have no financial involvement in it at all. I don't entirely trust AI. I'm very suspicious of some of the capabilities of AI. Am I worried about job loss? I'm worried about that as well. I mean, maybe not personally, but I don't know if anybody knows all the implications of what AI is going to do. What I do know is that China is not pausing in its development of AI. Bernie Sanders wants to pause all AI data center construction. And meantime, in other parts of the country, AI has shown up and said, we want your water, we want your power. And unfortunately, I think that has a lot of practical applications and implications for all the rest of us. So I thought we'd talk to Donald Kimball about that. Donald is communications manager and tech exchange editor at the Washington Policy Center and an associate with Young Voices. Donald, welcome back to the program.
12: Hey, thanks so much for having me. It's always great to be on with you.
11: Hey, what should we make of the fact that these AI data centers, we're told that AI is the coming thing. It's the biggest thing that technology has seen in a long time. But, oh, by the way, we need to be subsidized by the taxpayers, and we need a lot of your power and most of your water at the same time. I don't understand that seeming contradiction. Do you?
12: Yeah, well, I think, you know, your opening sort of caution is warranted. You know, I myself, I really like a lot of the capabilities of AI, but I'm also skeptical of a lot of the claims. But I think that we need to be wise about what we critique and what we laud, right? So the first thing that we should consider is when it comes to water consumption.

0: beyond, let's say, the specific need for the chipsets that are in there, and you can move AI into more mobile build-outs, which is one of the things I talk about in my piece, is that eventually AI development in the U.S. will need to head to stay competitive. The thing is, those data centers still have use. We've had data centers built out in the United States long before what we consider AI, typically AGI or LLMs like ChatGPT or Claude. We've had data centers that have served purposes far earlier than these have come up. So even if all of AI transitioned out of these data centers, the buildings themselves, the infrastructure created there, would still have use for other data center repositories for things like web services and cloud hosting.
1: I would hope so. That's Donald Kimball. Donald, thank you very much for the time. He's communications manager and the tech exchange editor for the Washington Policy Center. He's also with a group called Young Voices. And if you believe in supporting American craftsmanship, U.S. veterans, and independent talk radio, go to my website, LarsLarson.com. Pick up a limited edition Lars Larson Show challenge coin. I'm a collector of challenge coins. I decided we wanted one for the show. We had one years ago. And then the veterans group that made them for us and benefited from their sales, they went out of existence, and we had to find another one. We finally found another one. Each one of those comes with a personally signed thank you card, and I can tell you this, not a penny of the proceeds goes to me. Back in just a moment. 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
7: Fox News, I'm Tom Graham. The U.S. military conducting fresh airstrikes in Iran this evening. President Trump said earlier the Pentagon was going to hit that nation hard.
8: You know, we got to smack them a little bit.
7: Now, the strikes following Iran firing a barrage of missiles at American forces in the Middle East. The Dow suffering its worst one day of losses this year. The sell-off came the same day Federal Reserve Chair Kevin Warsh announced the central bank would leave its key interest rate unchanged. President Trump reacting.
9: President Trump says he's not disappointed in Federal Reserve Chair Kevin Warsh, who's picked to lead the Federal Reserve after months of criticizing the former chair, Jerome Powell.
8: I know he'd love to see lower interest rates, but he's got a board.
9: The Federal Reserve's Board of Governors left rates unchanged, but three officials dissented in favor of raising interest rates to combat inflation.
7: Fox's Jared Halpern, America's listening to Fox News.
10: 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I'm Caleb Saylor.

embattled former Hinds County District Attorney Jody Owens can no longer practice law in the state of Mississippi. Though Owens surrendered his legal license earlier this month, the Mississippi Supreme Court formally disbarred him on Wednesday. The ex-district attorney currently awaits sentencing connected to his role in a federal bribery scandal that included former Jackson Mayor Shokwe Antar Lumumba and former City Councilman Aaron Bang.

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2: Setting a mandatory retirement age for members of Congress, it's an issue that brings people together. More than 8 in 10 like the idea. Overall, fully 85% of voters support it. That number is up 25 points since Fox News first asked the question way back in 2002. Of those favoring an age cap, most think lawmakers should have to retire before age 75. While 6 in 10 say it should be between ages 65 and 74. That cutoff is supported by more than half of every generation. If an age 65 limit were put in place, it would affect about 160 lawmakers, or nearly one-third of Congress. Maybe that's not a bad thing, as the Fox survey also finds two-thirds of voters think it's important right now to bring new people into government. Visit our website, foxnews.com/poll. I'm Dana Blanton. That's your Poll Parade.
3: Mississippi is embracing AI when it comes to workforce development efforts. Colin Napier, who heads the state's artificial intelligence network, explains how Mississippi is setting a standard that other states have taken notice of.
4: The state of Mississippi is way ahead in the AI space right now when it comes to workforce development, training, and education. Definitely the first in the nation to put this together. And what Mississippi has done is create a replicable model that other states can look at and see, oh, that's how it can be accomplished. Not to say that Mississippi is doing everything perfect and that it's always applicable to other states of various sizes and economic development there, but we're showing the art of what's possible.
3: Governor Tate Reeves launched Mississippi's official AI strategy back in May, which entails educational and workforce initiatives. You can find out more by heading on over to supertalk.fm. I'm Caleb Sailors.
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0: Lars know a lot about sports. I do not. But I'm always interested when sports intersect with the real world and a lot of the issues we've been dealing with the last several years, including transgenders and things like that. And the money side of it always fascinates me. I mean, because there's this tension between the players and of course, the for-profit institutions they work with. I wanted to talk to Maddie Salamone. She's the Federal Policy Counsel. I mean, she's a lawyer at the Pacific Legal Foundation about the president's executive order this week that's telling federal agencies to crack down on some of the chaos going on in college sports. Maddie, welcome back to the program.
1: Thanks for having me, Lars.
0: Is this the right referee that we need for college athletics, or is it just the only one that's actually going to step forward and do something about all the chaos that's going on?
1: I would argue absolutely not. I think it's been something I've talked about for quite a while, that I do not think that politicians in D.C. are the ones that are going to fix what's going on in college sports. I think fundamentally because they misunderstand many of the intricacies, and certainly I think all of the very complicated cases and rules that have been litigated heavily for the last now, you know, decade or so at this point, a little bit more than that.
0: Well, tell me this then. I started out with a bit of an indictment of college sports saying there's chaos there. Is there chaos when it comes to things like eligibility and transfers and pay for play? And if not the president, then who should step into this mess?
1: There has certainly been a little bit of chaos. I think you can point the finger at the NCAA because they kind of have allowed it to get to this point, largely because following a case called Alston, the NCAA v. Alston, that was decided in a 9-0 decision at the Supreme Court, ironically not about NIL, but it did deal with education-related expenses. And effectively after that case, and particularly because of a concurrence by Justice Kavanaugh that basically called into question a lot of the legality around many of the NCAA rules from an antitrust perspective, the NCAA kind of threw up its hands and has been under intense pressure from litigation about all its rules. And I think they have kind of created this situation because even following that case, they, at that time, had an ability, I think, to enforce some of their eligibility rules, and they chose not to. I think they really believed at the time that Congress was going to swoop in and grant them an antitrust exemption.
0: Like baseball has, right?
1: Pretty much, except the difference in baseball is you have collective bargaining with the athletes. The NCAA has never wanted to really substantially involve athletes in any of the negotiation process. That was something that, while I was a college athlete and chairing the Division I Student Athlete Advisory Committee to the NCAA, it was one of the things that we argued for, that athletes really needed to be involved in the process. The court in Alston said, basically, you know, the NCAA rules that were at issue could not survive an antitrust exemption. However, they gave them two paths forward. One would be an antitrust exemption granted by Congress, cannot be granted by the president. The other would be if the athletes were to collectively bargain with the NCAA, and then you could have a situation, or the schools or the conferences, however that would potentially work. And then you could have a situation where there could be some more restraints placed on the athletes. The problem is that, as it was during that case, the schools acting collectively, were a monopsony, and they were artificially limiting the value of the scholarship and illegally restraining the players.
0: Let me ask you this, Maddie Salamone. I'm talking to Maddie Salamone, who's a federal policy counsel at Pacific Legal, about what's going on in college sports. As I said, I don't follow college sports that much. I enjoy a ball game as much as anybody, but I'm just not a all the time fan and following it. But should I be uncomfortable a bit that an awful lot of these schools are public institutions owned by the public, most of the time funded largely by the public, by taxpayers, you know, whether they want to or not, and they become kind of a farm team for all of the for-profit institutions like Major League Baseball, National Basketball Association, and the NFL. If they're going to do that, and everybody involved, the schools make money from it, now the players make money from it, the coaches make huge money from it, should I be a bit uncomfortable with the idea that they get any kind of special protection? Because It sounds like we just have a taxpayer-funded farm team that is operated to benefit the players, of course, and benefit the major league sports as well. Is that something that we should have connected to the colleges at all?
1: I think you're rightly concerned about that. It's been a massive issue, again, for over two decades at this point. I think since the advent of major broadcast deals and television deals and for many of these sports.
0: And now streaming.
1: Correct. I mean, and I think there are ongoing questions about whether the NCAA and schools should continue to have a tax-exempt status. These are all massive issues. I think what the executive order did was it rightly highlighted many of the issues that are certainly at issue. The problem is that an executive order is not the way to solve it. I think ultimately it isn't, it's attempting to push Congress to pass an act that's been floating around called the SCORE Act, which would grant the NCAA an antitrust exemption, would essentially roll back a lot of the things that have been going on. It would preempt a lot of the state laws that have been implemented since NIL has started to become a thing. It would ban athletes from ever becoming employees, and it would codify the House settlement, which many may not be familiar with. I think certainly in listening to the roundtable discussion, it was clear that even at the highest levels, many are not aware that there has been a settlement reached by the parties, including the NCAA, about how to proceed with revenue sharing moving forward. These are all massive areas of concern. The idea of revenue sharing is ultimately leading a lot of these schools to eliminate massively many of the programs, that women's sports, Olympic sports. There is rightly concern over the future of Olympic teams if we don't have sort of this feeder system, which is very unique to the U.S. college system. So all of those are issues. The problem is, again, I don't think ultimately it's not going to be solved by an executive order. This has been litigated in court. There are many court decisions that have been rendered. Ultimately, we probably need Congress to act, but you also need negotiation among the players. So it's a very complex thing, certainly more than we could cover in this short segment. But, you know, it's why this is not going to be solved with one or many executive orders.
0: That's Maddie Salamone, who is the Federal Policy Counsel at the Pacific Legal Foundation. By the way, thousands of places on the internet have a file with your name on it. And that used to be true of me, but I took care of the problem, and I'm going to tell you how. What do they have? Your home address, your cell phone number, your email address, and there's more. 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
18: Welcome back to the Lars Larson Show. Now, how's this for an economic statistic that you can repeat to your friends and family, especially on Tax Day 2026? 8 of the 10 most economically competitive states in America have no income tax at all, or they have a flat tax, and people are moving there by the millions. Is your state on the right kind of list? On that note, I'm going to welcome Jonathan Williams, who's president and chief economist of the American Legislative Exchange Council, ALEC, otherwise known as ALEC. Hey, Jonathan, welcome back to the program. How are you?
19: Well, doing great. It's great to be back with you, my friend.
18: You know, we just had a call from a gentleman who said, Lars, should we have a flat tax? I said, absolutely, positively, yes. And every time they poll the American public on it, you probably know better than I do. The last polls I saw said, yeah, if you actually ask the people and not their representatives, we'd have had a flat tax a long time ago, wouldn't we?
19: Well, certainly we would have. It's a common sense thing to do. Obviously, for all of us hassling with our income taxes here, we could only hope that Washington, D.C. would get the message of this flat tax revolution that's really swept the states over the last decade, especially, Lars. I mean, this has been something that obviously the mainstream media in New York and D.C. love to ignore. But, you know, the states are dramatically moving in the right direction when it comes to looking to phase out their income taxes in some cases, or go to these flat taxes. It's an incredibly important tool for states as they try to grow jobs and increase their population. One of the things that people forget about how important the individual income tax is, whether flat tax or trying to get rid of it altogether, is the vast majority of small businesses, like we're talking 99%+ in every state, file on the individual side of the tax code. And so when you're thinking about the individual income tax, you know, the progressive left loves to, you know, demagogue the issue and talk about the millionaires and the billionaires, according to Bernie Sanders. But, you know, it's the small businesses, the job creators, the people who are keeping Main Street afloat in so many communities across the country that are the ones that are huge beneficiaries of these policies at the state level.
18: Well, I got to tell you, Jonathan, one of the things that just floors me is when the liberal progressives say, well, we have to have a progressive system because Bill Gates and Jeff Bezos and all that and Warren Buffett, they've all got to pay a higher percentage. And then the average person should pay either a lower percentage or none at all. And we have a system like that, except that I don't think most people perceive it as fairly. And I mean, especially average taxpayers, they look at it and say, oh, those guys at the top, they just gimmick the system and they end up paying less. Except the IRS figures don't show that. You know, the richest people in America, the top 1%, are paying a gigantic chunk of the entire bill on federal taxes. And about half the people near the bottom are paying zero. You know, other than payroll taxes, they're paying almost zero in income tax. You ask people, would you like to have a flat tax system? The liberals would have you believe that they wouldn't like it because they'd say, well, that isn't fair. Except that I think the average person, if you were told, hey, the rate's going to be 12%, everybody pays 12, everybody from Jeff Bezos and Elon Musk all the way down to the kid at the corner store who's making minimum wage, we all pay 12, that the average person perceives that as a fair system. Am I wrong?
19: No, you're absolutely right. It's a proportional way to tax people. And, you know, obviously the lower the rate, the better. But, you know, that is exactly right. I mean, to this argument of the progressive left, I mean, in the South, they would say, bless your heart, right? And, you know, this is an issue where at the federal level, I mean, we all get it. I mean, the millionaires and the billionaires can afford the very best accountants and lawyers to get the best carve outs and the special deals and tax shelters to avoid the income tax in many cases. And so you actually reduce rates and you bring more of that taxable income into the system, right? Because it becomes less valuable to hire these expensive attorneys and accountants. But then you look at the state level and it's even more difficult to enforce a progressive tax regime, because I think it was Jack Kemp, our great friend at ALEC in years past, would always come to the meetings and say, taxes don't redistribute income. They redistribute people across states, right? And so people vote with their feet across states. That's the whole message of our rich states, poor states report this week. And the states do not build walls to keep people in. I mean, look at when Washington State decided to have a capital gains tax just recently, and now, of course, the income tax from there. How much money did they get from Jeff Bezos once he decided to move to Florida? That's the question that policymakers have to answer.
18: Oh, you know what's even better, Jonathan? They did the math. He avoided legally, because tax evasion is illegal. Tax avoidance is completely legal. And who was it? Learned Hand, the judge, who said any man may arrange his affairs so as to pay the lowest tax amount possible, and that paying taxes is not a patriotic duty or whatever. But he avoided about $600 million in taxes. And the knuckleheads who passed that tax, you know, I guess I just wonder what people think of them when you say, oh, darn, you know, we were going after that guy. And just about the time we were going to raise the tax on him, he scooted right out the door. Well, what did you think he was going to do?
19: Exactly. Well, and these economic Neanderthals in Washington State then decide to double down and make it worse by creating a individual income tax for the very first time. I mean, you know, talk about just doubling down on things that don't work. I guess every case study is an example of what not to do, I guess, in the case of Washington.
18: Yeah, so at this point, what does that rich states, poor states report show? And what are the changes that, and are any of the people in government starting to get the message about how to approach this the right way?
19: Well, I think they certainly are. And I can say that from personal example. And the big winner this year is Ohio. As a Michigander, it kind of pains me to say that, especially during football season. But my Buckeye friends have really gained 10 spots this year from 25th to 15th. And they did that through becoming a flat tax state, Lars. And they created the rate low enough at 2.75% that they are going to be a magnet for new job creation and families moving into the state. But when we started this project nearly 20 years ago, and you and I were talking about it even back then, I know.
18: Yep.
19: You know, we were, Ohio was at 47th place, and they realized they needed to change and stop doing the same thing over and over again. And they went to, they acknowledged that, you know, ALEC research was a huge part of that. Senate President Rob McCauley got it done this last session, and that was the motivation to become a growth state again. So we know that this works, and we know that policymakers are taking this research to heart. And it's the big winner. The top 10 states, though, are just some economic powerhouses like Utah, Tennessee, Idaho, North Carolina, Arizona are the top five. And they're going to be the big beneficiaries of this class warfare policy, like Washington State and California with the wealth tax, and of course, New York and Illinois and all the states at the bottom of the ranking that just continue to double down on things that do not work.
18: Jonathan Williams is president and chief economist at the American Legislative Exchange Council. I'll give you one observation. It may not be worthy of an economist, but Jonathan, when you say 2.78%, if I remember right, that's about the percentage that Walmart makes on sales overall. And people say, no, they make billions. And I say, yeah, but they take their billions one little tiny slice at a time. And by running that as a very small margin, they across billions of sales, they make a lot of money. And if government could ever figure that out, we should have the lowest possible tax rate and get as many customers as we can in the store. Why, they'd be as successful as the most successful retailer on planet Earth, and that's Walmart. And I say that even though, because Tina and I occasionally shop there, we don't own any Walmart stock or anything like that. We don't really have a dog in the fight, but boy, do they know how to make money. And if states ever figure that out, they'd have a low tax rate, they'd design great services for citizens, and they'd stop stomping on people's neck with high tax rates. 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Your emails are welcome, talk@LarsLarson.com, and check out my Instagram feed where you'll find I've got a face for radio.
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9: First states in the Union. New Jersey was a key state in the American Revolution, as more battles were fought in the Garden State than any of the other states. When it comes to celebrities, Jersey has more than its fair share. From Bruce Springsteen to Jon Bon Jovi, Frank Sinatra to author Judy Blume, all of them have called Jersey their home. And as for one of the great New Jersey debates, allow me to put that to rest. It's called Taylor Ham, not pork roll. Also on this date in 1586, the tobacco plant was introduced in the New World as explorer Sir Walter Raleigh brings the plant from England to Virginia. And in 1940, Warner Brothers' wisecracking rabbit Bugs Bunny debuted on the big screen in the Oscar-nominated A Wild Hare.
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0: Have something to say? 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That's 866-HEY-LARS. 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
1: Welcome back to the Lars Larson Show. I think that even more so than the great Ronald Reagan, I think that Donald Trump is the single most pro-life president in modern American history. And really, you can't talk about anything on that subject except in modern American history, because abortion as a so-called constitutional right, because of that ridiculous decision back in 1973, that's really when the history of abortion began. Not that there hadn't been abortions before that, and not that there weren't after Dobbs threw it out. But the fact is that it's amazing to me to have such a pro-life president, and yet Planned Parenthood has just reported its biggest single year of abortions in America, up 8% in a single year. And I wanted to get Kimberly Bird's perspective on that. Spokeswoman at Live Action. Kimberly, welcome back to the program.
2: Thank you so much for having me. Appreciate it.
1: Okay, now, I don't view this as a good thing. Why did Planned Parenthood have such a big year?
2: We're calling this a record high abortions. It is a real, it's a blood-stained report. It shows that Planned Parenthood killed half a million American children from June 2024 to June 2025. That is the...

0: the report, the time period that their report has, and we're looking at 434,000 abortions, and that equates to nearly over 3,000 preborn babies aborted every day.
1: Wow. But why so big under a president who had said we're going to defund Planned Parenthood and we're going to protect human life? Why? And
0: Absolutely.
1: Why did their funding go up by 5%? Can you set that in context
0: exactly.
1: for my audience?
0: Yes, absolutely. So the report is only from June 2024 to June 2025. We did not see the defund of Planned Parenthood under the Trump administration until July 4th under the Big Beautiful Bill. So this report does not reflect the data that we are interested in, which is what happened once Planned Parenthood was defunded. Now, remember, it's only for 1 year. And so this data shows that Planned Parenthood increased their taxpayer funding to $832 million and increased abortions at the same time. And Lars, you mentioned 8%. That sounds really small to the average American, but 8% here equates to 31,000 children. And so we're talking about sons and daughters in our nation that were killed by this organization.
1: Now,
0: just
1: Kimberly,
0: in 1 year.
1: Somebody out there is going to say, but Lars, under the Hatch Act, the Hyde Amendment, I should say, the Hyde Amendment, that you can spend taxpayer dollars on abortions at the federal level, although plenty of states are doing it at the state level. They'd say, well, why would the funding of Planned Parenthood by the government have anything to do with the number of abortions? To which I always point out to people, anytime you give money to an organization like Planned Parenthood, I don't for the life of me understand why a private organization should be collecting the better part of eight tenths of a billion dollars from the taxpayers. Mm-hmm. And they say, oh, but we don't use any of it on abortions. But money is fungible. Once you put the money in the organization, it's going to have an effect, and it does appear to have had an effect on the number of abortions.
0: Well, so what we're seeing and what we're speculating in the last, since July 4th of 2025, we are seeing that they are closing a lot of their physical clinics, Planned Parenthood, but they mm-hmm. are doubling down on telemedicine. And so a really big focus at Live Action is to educate not only the American people, but the administration on the evils of the abortion pill. The abortion pill accounts for 63% of all abortions in this country. And without the proper structure that the FDA should put back in place, without the requirements of an in-person dispensing requirement, the requirements of follow-up appointments, the requirements for it not to be sent via mail, we are seeing 1 in 10 women end up in the ER. And so, we really want to work with Secretary Kennedy and with the FDA to put the structure back in place to also review the dangers of the abortion pill, not only for our preborn brothers and sisters, but also for women in our country and ultimately pull it from the shelves. And so that's why we're seeing the numbers go up.
1: And Kimberly, help me out with this, because somebody's going to say, you're a guy, you don't know anything about this. But if you told anybody in America, there's a pill out there that the federal government has signed off on, it's being used by the hundreds of thousands, as you point out, 63% of abortions are done with the pill, and it's dangerous. It's so dangerous that one woman in 10 is going to end up in the emergency room. People would say, well, the government ought to ban that. And I say, well, I completely agree with you. But the Democrats are going to say, no, we have to allow this to happen, even though that's a scary, dangerous pill.
0: It's very scary. And we actually have several attorney generals of various states throughout our country that are suing Planned Parenthood for false advertising the abortion pill. They say that it is safer than Tylenol. And frankly, Lars, they are lying to the American people. They are lying to these young women who are scared and need support, life-affirming care and support. And instead, they are being told lies from Planned Parenthood. And so there's a lot of lawsuits out there. We're also seeing coercion. We're seeing a lot of lawsuits around individuals whose partners have spiked their drinks
1: them.
0: With the abortion pill.
1: Yep. Don't we already have some criminal charges that have been brought in at least one or two cases?
0: Yep. Mm-hmm. It's very scary. And even for abusers out there, too. So, I mean, it's absolutely it's evil what the abortion pill has done. And we have to continue to hold our fantastic.

0: domestic administration accountable, though, and continue to educate them on the things that need to happen to help the American people and to save our preborn children.
1: Yeah, because Kimberly, when I first started talking about mifepristol and mifepristone a few years ago, I had people calling, just average folks who immediately saw the connection. They said, well, what happens when the young lady gets pregnant and the young man who produced that pregnancy, who participated in it, doesn't want a child, doesn't want the responsibility or anything else? What's going to stop him from spiking his girlfriend or wife's food or drink with one of these pills? And it's happening, right?
0: Especially if he is able to get them via mail and not have to, you know, not have to bring her, not to have a pregnancy test. And again, it's also important to understand the gestational age of the preborn child.
1: Yep.
0: So for your listeners, an abortion pill is actually a two-pill regimen that happens over the course of several days. The first pill is mifepristone, and that is what starves the preborn child of nutrients. It essentially removes the progesterone and kills the child in the womb, and then misoprostol is what induces contractions. And what we're seeing and what we're hearing from post-abortive women with, you know, incredibly challenging mental and physical challenges is that they, you know, they most likely induce these contractions at home alone, and they're in a very dangerous situation, both physically and emotionally, to deliver their preborn child alone.
1: And Kimberly, that's been the one I've been repeating to friends and family members and anybody on the air, is to say, do you understand how it kills that baby? Well, it just ends the pregnancy. No, it starves the baby. And if I've asked people, what would you say if parents had a born child and they decided to starve the baby? They say, well, those people should go to prison. I said, what if the baby is unborn and you starve the baby? What would you do to them? That's Kimberly Bird from Live Action. By the way, if you believe in supporting American craftsmanship, veterans, and independent talk radio, go to my website, pick up a limited edition Lawrence Larson Show Challenge coin, proudly made by American Vets. 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
10: Welcome back to the Lars Larson Show. 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And I'll tell you what, I've used the product myself. It works very, very well. Beats the heck out of all those injections. I don't like the GLP-1 injections. Takelean.com is a great alternative. John Solomon joins me now, who's a political commentator and founder of JustTheNews.com. John, welcome back to the program. Oh, sorry about that. Yeah, there we go. Thanks, Joel. John Solomon joins us now. John, welcome back.
11: Yeah, good to be with you, Lars.
10: Sometimes I get a little cockpit overload and I forget to push the right button. But I want to ask you about this. I'm not a fan of marijuana. I don't like it. I don't think President Trump likes marijuana either. So why this latest move to take marijuana off the dangerous drugs list, move it down on the schedule, and allegedly just to facilitate medical research, which I fail to see why you can't do medical research already when you've got a number of states that have already legalized pot, not just for medical purposes, but for recreational purposes as well. What's going on here? Can you give us the inside track as you usually do?
11: I don't have a good visibility into this one. I mean, I knew it was coming, and the stated reason is which is we need to expand marijuana research for the places where it can address things such as PTSD or cancer treatment. It could have been done without this change, but it does streamline the medical research a little bit more. There could be a political calculation. I haven't been able to do the reporting to see if that's part of it yet. I've been so focused on a lot of the transparency stuff involving weaponization and election integrity, so I haven't dug in as far. But, there's probably a political element of this. There's an element of America, young people, young African-American people that have long said that this was weaponized against their community, so taking a little bit of the burden off of there. But, it is a gateway drug. I know plenty of people that started there and ended up in worse places. And, you look at some of the states where marijuana has been legalized, traffic accidents are up, unemployment's up. So there are some concerns about widespread use. But right now I have nothing that disputes the fact that this seems to be predominantly focused on medical, much like the stuff he did over the weekend with hallucinogenics to to try to help, you know, severely injured

0: veterans. And so I think the stated reason looks like the real reason. Haven't found anything in my reporting yet that contradicts it.
1: I guess it just strikes me as strange because, John, I'm not at all a fan of marijuana, sure. And I've said so. I live in a state where it's legal for all kind, for recreation and sure. everything else. But when I look at it, and then I look at Donald Trump, doesn't drink, doesn't smoke, doesn't like that stuff, and I think to have him say, yeah, it's okay, do it on my watch, just seems really, really strange. And then the business about Ibogaine, and which the medical community itself, for all the people who believe the pharma industry, well, they get anything they want. Well, they don't always. And in the 90s, they were looking at Ibogaine, and they said, this stuff screws people's hearts up. We're not even going to look at it. So even if you think the pharmacy industry is a bunch of greedy bastards, and they're in it to make money no matter what, and who cares what the body count is, you think, well, then why did they back away from it 30 years ago? But now, all of a sudden, it's the miracle drug. The psychedelics part of this doesn't make sense to me either.
0: Yeah, both of these are to just accelerate the research, not deploy it across the marketplace, yes. But, getting to an answer, yes or no, so that it's either on the table or off the table, probably isn't harmful to the American public, knowing if it can be deployed, in the case of the psychedelics, safely. Let's find out if it can. I think he's really moved by some of those veterans who've been injured or harmed and have concerns. And so I take him at his word. I hear of any sinister plot. There's no evidence that the family's invested in these or that, he wants to make us a doped up country. I think he's always been an advocate of giving the medical research a little bit more right to try. And I think it fits more in that vein than anything more than that. And each of these, he's have strong strictures on them. It's just to test and see if there is hope here. If not, let's get them off the table and stop the false hope. I think that's really the approach that the president's taken here.
1: The only other thing I want to say about it, John, is when I've talked to people in the treatment business, and you say, what's the number one drug that you get self-referrals, people who walk in and say, I'm addicted to something, I got to get off this, it's wrecking my life. Yep. Number one is alcohol, but number two, according to the treatment people, is pot. And all the people always said, well, it's not addictive. It is addictive, and it causes psychosis and schizophrenia and all that. Hey, since we're both kind of in the dark on that, you mentioned the transparency and safeguarding our elections. It sounds like we're making some progress. Judicial Watch is saying they've got 6 million registered voters that have been wiped off the list because they weren't real to begin with. Tell me what you know about that.
0: Well, first, the documents we released on Tuesday. I want to thank Tulsi Gabbard for taking and entertaining our request and declassifying. There will be another tranche in mid to late May that I think will be even more explosive. But what do we know now? We know that China penetrated some of the state voter databases in 2020, and we were not told about it. We were told it was the most secure election in American history. It was not. Iran and China penetrated multiple states' voter registration databases. Once you get voter registration data, you can do all sorts of things. You can vote on behalf of another person. They show up at the polls. They get canceled. You can assume the identities of the people on social media and run apps, and then you could assume the identities of people who might have left Washington State a few years ago, but they're still on a dirty voter roll, and you vote for them, and they'll never know because they moved to Florida, and they're voting in Florida. It is the most scary part of voter integrity, and we now know that China and Iran successfully penetrated multiple states. I think it's going to be more than a dozen states. I think this will be an awakening moment in mid to late May or early June when these second tranche of documents is. But what's even more scary is the document I put out Tuesday, which, again, declassified by Tulsi Gabbard. It shows that the intelligence community assessed in January and February of 2020 that our election system was highly vulnerable to being compromised by foreign powers. Highly vulnerable. Not the most secure election in America. Highly vulnerable. And many of those vulnerabilities remain unaddressed today because the intelligence community has kept these concerns secret and hidden under classification. So we had penetrations. We have a much more vulnerable system than we've been led to believe. And then the third part of it is that vulnerable system is more exploitable because there are millions and millions of people on dirty voter rolls who aren't living in the place, maybe not even living at all anymore, they may be dead, that these particularly blue states have kept on their voter rolls. Judicial Watch has had some impact on that. The Election Integrity Project has had some impact on that. And the Assistant Attorney General for Civil Rights, Harmeet Dhillon, that we are cleaning millions of people off the voter rolls ahead of the 26th election. That makes fraud less likely if you don't have a dirty voter roll. The dirtiness, the lack of accuracy of these voter rolls, very, very disturbing. And in the intel, that's what the intel world thought, that China and Iran and other bad actors were banking on, that they could exploit poorly updated voter rolls and assume identities of people who had died, moved out of the state. So the Democrats have created the perfect storm. And when you look at these dirty voter rolls, they're way dirtier in blue states than they are in red states.
1: They are. Hey, John,
0: no
1: names of politicians in America who were favorably seen by China and Iran that you could name?
0: I think we'll be naming them soon. I think we'll be naming some soon, because there were some counterintelligence investigations looking at that issue. And then Homeland is doing something else really interesting.
1: Hold on, John. I'm up against the clock, and I apologize for that. That's John Solomon from JustTheNews.com, and you've got the
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11: Fox News, I'm Carmen Roberts. President Trump warned Iran today the U.S. would hit back hard after Tehran targeted American troops in the region. And now it's happening. Fox's Jackie Heinrich.
12: Trump's first words on it, laden with expletives and the message that Iran is going to get a beating.
13: It's our turn. And we'll see if we get there with an agreement at some point, but we're going to hit them very hard.
11: U.S. crude surged 6.5% today to close in New York at $84.46 a barrel. Communities southwest of Green Bay began the lengthy recovery effort after an EF3 tornado tore through the area Monday.
14: Officials in Menasha are urging people to stay away from storm-damaged neighborhoods as crews work to restore power. Residents are racing to save what they can from homes ripped apart before more rain moves in.
11: Fox Weather's Katie Byrne. 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
15: I'm Kelly Bennett for Supertalk Mississippi News. A major SEC football school wants a refund from two former players. Fox's Frank Lanza has that story.
16: The University of Mississippi is suing two of its former football players, who signed revenue-sharing contracts to return to Ole Miss this season for close to $1 million. The Rebels are seeking $550,000 from former defenseman Prince Will Umanmielen and $400,000 from former guard Devin Harper, plus attorney's fees and court costs. Both players followed former Rebels coach Lane Kiffin to rival LSU. The school issuing a statement saying the University of Mississippi has a responsibility to enforce its

0: contractual terms, and this position is consistent with the actions of other institutions in the current landscape of college athletics.
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3: Efforts to make tourism a standalone agency haven't been successful in the state legislature. Danielle Morgan, the executive director of the Mississippi Tourism Association, says it's still a priority.
4: It died in the House just really with political issues. It had passed the House and the Senate the year before. We're certainly continuing to be a goal for us. You know, it is when we look at other state models and what's working well, that cabinet level position where that direct line of communication with state leadership has been really valuable and paid off. So,
3: tourism is Mississippi's fourth largest industry, drawing over 44 million visitors and generating over $18 billion in revenue in 2025. For more Mississippi news, follow us on Facebook, X, or online at supertalk.fm.
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1: And always appreciate the opportunity to fill in for Eric Erickson. I host a morning show in Nashville, Tennessee, Super Talk 99.7 WTN. 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
2: On the advice of counsel, I respectfully decline to answer based upon my rights under the Fifth Amendment to the Constitution. What?

0: 111 times he invoked the Fifth Amendment. Man, he got a grilling today. And his answer, 111 times, was basically pleading the Fifth. Now, we've had legal experts say that the auto pen pardon from a couple of years ago will not save him if he lies to Congress now under oath. And so he was there in front of the U.S. Senate's Homeland Security and Governmental Affairs Committee, chaired by Rand Paul. And I got to tell you, a bunch of really angry Republicans.
1: Who the f*** do you think you were for doing that? It is a total disgrace what you did to this country.
0: I mean, that is Republican Bernie Moreno, one of many Republicans taking their swings at. And, you know, the whole time, he sat there stoically. There's no other way to describe it. He just sat there and he took it, invoking the Fifth Amendment time and time and time again. Now, why is Anthony Fauci, I'm sure that you know, but why is Dr. Anthony Fauci, who we all know, why is he testifying in front of Congress? Why is he testifying in front of the Senate yet again? Because yet again, they're talking about his role in the decision-making during the COVID pandemic. Now, that includes, of course, lockdowns and mask mandates and funding gain-of-function research and school closures and a whole lot more. And a lot of us, of course, we were there during COVID. We know exactly what happened. And Dr. Anthony Fauci, he had a hand in all of this. And so, you know, for the Republicans, I don't know about you, but as a guy who lived through a lot of the things that I just mentioned, you know, the lockdowns and the kids, you know, not being allowed to go to school, playgrounds being shut down, businesses being shut down, businesses going out of business, people losing their jobs if they didn't get the vaccines as mandated by the federal government. There's a lot of anger. There's a lot of anger in this country at what happened during COVID, whether you want to blame Anthony Fauci, whether you want to blame, I don't know, Joe Biden, whether you want to blame Donald Trump. But people are angry. And I'm here to tell you that for me, I always talk about how these kind of hearings, you know, they're like a dog and pony show where everybody gets their pound of flesh and there's bickering and fighting back and forth. Or like Dr. Anthony Fauci, he invokes the, he pleads the Fifth 111 times. But at least for me, as a guy who, you know, lost friends during COVID, as a guy who was called a racist for talking about how the virus has escaped from the Wuhan lab, I mean, I could go through all of that. There was something very, I mean, just sort of satisfying about watching Dr. Anthony Fauci get yelled at by Senator Bernie Moreno.
1: Who the f*** do you think you were for doing that? It is a total disgrace what you did to this country. And if my Democrat colleagues are standing there defending you, I hope the voters of the United States of America watch the clips of every one of you doting on a guy who was more interested in being a celebrity than saving American people.
0: Yep. He's right. I mean, by now you've obviously heard about Dr. Anthony Fauci's diary, right? Which, of course, you know, he saves on the computers at work, government servers. So whether you call him his diaries, his journals, his log, whatever you want to call it. But we all now know. As Bernie Moreno says, the senator out of the state of Ohio talks about how he was so enamored with the publicity that he was getting, the media that he was getting, that, I don't know, maybe he was more concerned with all of the attention that he was getting from the likes of Barbara Streisand and some of these other people from Hollywood. He was enamored that Barbara Streisand was actually talking to him. He was enamored that some were calling him sexy. Fauci was enamored that he was asked to go on Dancing with the Stars. And Bernie Moreno is right.

0: In this hearing, Democrats were saying glowing things about Dr. Anthony Fauci. It was the Republicans who were really going after him.
1: I will make it my mission to make certain that every single one of those Democrats who did that will see that clip over and over and over again. Because there is no defense of what you did. You may have had a 50-plus year legacy of public service, but it ends in total and complete disgrace. So let me ask you an opportunity to answer one question. Will you apologize, just apologize, to the people who you harmed through your actions? Will you say, do you have the dignity to just say you're sorry?
2: On the advice of counsel, I respectfully decline to answer based upon my rights under the Fifth Amendment to the Constitution.
0: And so that was one of 111 times that Dr. Anthony Fauci pled the Fifth. And so, you know, again, you know how this goes. The senators, the congressmen, they'll get their pound of flesh. There's a lot of soapboxing that goes on, and then everybody just kind of moves on. They get their clips for social media, and there it goes. But the big question is, does his pardon from Joe Biden, this is why he was pleading the Fifth, right? Does his pardon from Joe Biden, the auto pen pardon, does it cover today's testimony? Now, it sounds like the answer to that question is no, at least according to constitutional attorney John Yoo. He was on Fox News.
3: He can't claim that the pardon would cover any of his answers now. You can only be pardoned for lying to Congress from before the pardon. If he commits a lie before Congress now, he'll be committing a federal crime and could be prosecuted. He's obviously running from this. This is one of the greatest public policy disasters in the history of the American Republic, where experts like him overreacted to the virus, shut down the economy at cost of hundreds of billions of dollars, interfered with the everyday lives of every single American, and infringed on all of our individual freedoms. And so now, of course, he's trying to pretend he had nothing to do with it. But as you say, in the diary, he records pretty meticulously all these governors, mayors, Mayor de Blasio in New York, Governor Newsom in California, urging them to shut down bars, restaurants, schools, and now he's pretending he didn't do that. So if you're a senator, you would say, were you telling the truth in public when you said you had nothing to do with it? Did you lie your diary? What was actually true in your mind? Tell us the truth now. And if you lie, you're committing perjury and could go to jail for it.
0: Right. That's why we're hearing a lot of...
2: On the advice of counsel, I respectfully decline to answer based upon my rights under the Fifth Amendment to the Constitution.
0: We got it. We know. The clearer worry for Dr. Anthony Fauci is that the diaries that were found did not match his congressional testimony. I mean, there's one email that said that masks would not work to stop the virus, generally speaking. He said that they would. Remember that he wrote that the Wuhan wet market was an amplifier of the virus, but not the origin. But he continued that narrative for a long time. We all know and knew at the time that it came from the lab. He was also worried, Dr. Anthony Fauci, he was worried that his grant had funded the gain-of-function research that COVID came from. So he was really trying to hit the wet market story really hard, convincing the American people and the world that he had nothing to do with that gain-of-function research. There was also a conference call where a total of 12 scientists, there's like 12 on the call, and only two said that COVID was something that happened naturally. The other 10 thought that it was indeed a lab leak. The other 10 thought that perhaps it was something conjured up in the lab by, I don't know, perhaps some funding from Dr. Anthony Fauci. You know, let's also not forget that he tried to protect the Chinese, of all people. Even though they lied to him about how it could be transmitted through asymptomatic people. And he openly admits in the diaries that he gave out false information. Shame on him for trusting and believing the Chinese. there is even an email where he wrote, delete this email after you read it. So there's all of these different accusations of Dr. Anthony Fauci destroying or telling others to destroy federal records. And that's why Dr. Anthony Fauci 111 times invoked the Fifth Amendment, 111 times. There is so much great audio that I want to play for you, but I can't just do one topic today as I fill in for Eric Erickson. But I do have some rather epic audio coming up from Josh Hawley and a really great battle between Rand Paul and Dr. Anthony Fauci's lawyer, one of six that he brought with him today. We'll talk about that and a whole lot more. My name is Dan Mandis, in for Eric Erickson.
4: 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It's the Eric Erickson Show.
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1: I always appreciate the opportunity to fill in. Dan Mandis here indeed for Eric Erickson. By the way, Eric does return on Monday. You can follow me on the socials at Dan Mandis Show. All right, so there's a little bit more that I do want to share with you regarding the testimony of Dr. Anthony Fauci earlier today. One of my favorite moments, as I was telling you that he pled the fifth a total of 111 times, was this moment with the questioning from one Josh Hawley.
2: What day of the week is it today?
3: On the advice of counsel, I respectfully decline to answer based upon my rights under the Fifth Amendment to the Constitution.
2: What color tie are you wearing?
3: On the advice of counsel, I respectfully decline to answer based upon my rights under the Fifth Amendment to the Constitution.
2: What color is the carpet in front of you?
3: On the advice of counsel, I respectfully decline to answer based upon my rights under the Fifth Amendment to the Constitution.
1: Now, for the life of me, and I am certainly not a constitutional lawyer, but for the life of me, I don't understand why he simply couldn't answer those questions. But clearly the Republicans are having their way with, Dr. Anthony Fauci. They've been licking their chops for a long time, just waiting for the opportunity. And today was their opportunity. Pretty ridiculous that he wouldn't answer these questions. But I understand why he wouldn't. Because of perjury traps. Now, if you don't know what a perjury trap is, and Eric could certainly explain it far better than me, but basically, they would ask a question, the Republicans would ask a question in such a way that it would lead to an answer by Fauci that would ultimately be perjury. And of course, if he's under oath, then he could get in a lot of trouble. That's why Anthony Fauci's lawyer was sitting right next to him at the table, much to the annoyance of Rand Paul.
4: But the attorneys are not recognized. In fact, the attorney was told not to sit at the table, and he's not obeying that recommendation. There's a row behind you, sir. That's where you were told to sit, and you're not. And now you're disrupting the proceedings. And so, look, this is the way Anthony Fauci wants to be remembered, for a lawyer not listening to the rules. That's the way you want to be remembered, and that's what you're going to do. You are not recognized, sir. Security, please remove him from the room.
1: And out he goes. The lawyer kept trying to make a

0: statement. And Rand Paul was like, you're not recognized by the committee. So, no, you're not allowed to make a statement. And the guy just, you know, even as Rand Paul, who is the chairman of said committee, he's telling him, no, you're not allowed to make a statement. You're not recognized. Clearly, the guy didn't care. I mean, he desperately, desperately, desperately wanted to make a statement until he, as you just heard, he got kicked out of the hearing. By the way, Bernie Moreno, just talking about him again, Bernie Moreno actually told America who Anthony Fauci's lawyer actually was.
1: Well, let me tell you who David Shertler is for the audience, because he was ejected by the chairman. He's a high-profile criminal attorney. He's represented some really great people, like Senator Bob Menendez. Maybe that's somebody who my Democrat colleagues may remember took gold bars as bribes from the Egyptians. And there's an article here in the Washington Free Beacon that talks about why you would hire a guy like David Shertler. And the comment is, if you're in deep, that's who you call. Do you feel like you're in deep?
2: On the advice of counsel, I respectfully decline to answer based upon my rights under the Fifth Amendment to the Constitution.
0: It's like, you know what? Just wait for it. Just wait for it. 111 times. Now, I do understand, again, as I said, I'm no big fan of Anthony Fauci. Trust me on that one. But I also understand why he is pleading the Fifth. At one point, it looked like, and I don't know if he really was, but at one point, it actually looked like he was trembling. At one point, somebody said that it looked like he was about ready to cry. Now, I don't know if that was real or not, true or not. Because if there's anything that Dr. Anthony Fauci has, it's chutzpah. He doesn't believe that he did anything wrong in recommending those lockdowns, shutting down the schools, all those closures, all those businesses being forced to close. He doesn't feel like he did anything wrong, which is kind of stunning, isn't it? So anyway, if more audio comes down the pike, there's all kinds of things to talk about regarding Dr. Anthony Fauci, and there is a whole lot more as we continue. My name is Dan Mandis, in for Eric Erickson. And again, Eric will be back on Monday.
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1: Always appreciate the opportunity. 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I'm on Facebook, I'm on X, I'm on Instagram, all at Dan Mandis Show. There's a lot going on today. Spent the first 30 minutes or so of the radio program going over what happened with the testimony from Dr. Anthony Fauci. Other stories in the news today. Sophie Cunningham gives me hope. So there's a, I don't know if you heard, but there is a, and I know nothing about basketball, certainly nothing about women's basketball, but do you know what I do know? I know a lot about character, I know a lot about guts, and I know a lot about truth. And what I love about Sophie Cunningham is she represents all three. Now, if you don't know who Sophie Cunningham is, well, she is a member of the WNBA, the Women's National Basketball Association, and she is somebody who is standing up for what's right. She is standing up for girls and women who are victims or could be victims of men playing in women's sports. Now, you remember last week, maybe you remember, maybe you don't, but I talked about this on my local show in Nashville, Tennessee. Last week, she waded into the whole men's in women's sports debate, and she had spoken about it, and she was asked about it, and there was some follow-up, and these are, for some reason, in America today, this, my friends, is considered a controversial topic, again, in America today. Listen.
2: I mean, I think I said what I said. I think it's kind of common sense. And I think I'll always

0: believe in that. I think it's really important to protect children, and that's little girls who are also involved in that category. And so I stand on what I said, and I always believe that.
1: Yeah. Do you see your advocacy on that, like, taking any form going forward?
0: You know, I don't know. I'm not a very political person, but I do have beliefs. I have morals, and I'll always stand on those and be true to who I am. And I think people are going to take it how they want to take it, but I've never even really said anything about that. And so when it comes just to protecting young girls in sport and women in sport, I feel very strongly about that. I think that's why you have Title IX. That's why you have some of the greats in women's sports. If Title IX and women's sports weren't protected, then you wouldn't hear about any type of women in sport. And so I think in the future, it's just really important to protect.
2: I mean, clearly, men don't belong in women's sports. I mean, that's obvious. But what's funny is now Sophie Cunningham is being called like a MAGA warrior. Some people, I think disparagingly so, call her a MAGA Barbie. But it's like, no. Men destroying women's sports and keeping men out of women's sports, it is literally a bipartisan issue. And I would say this, is that you have to be, frankly, an immoral nut job to think it is okay to have men in women's locker rooms and bathrooms, let alone sports. And y'all know that this is an 80-20 issue. And I love what she said. What she said, I said what I said. As in, you know what? Deal with it. Last night, in the lead-up to the game between Sophie Cunningham's team, the Indiana Fever, and the Seattle WNBA team, there were some protests. There were some protests against Sophie Cunningham, and there was a rally to support Sophie Cunningham. I'm going to tell you what happened as soon as I play this last audio bite of what she said to anger all of these people on the left. It is so funny.
3: Do you think, I guess, along the line, like, that it goes against perhaps, some people might say, hey, for the trans community, this could be something that could come back on us or be targeted against us. Like, how do you, I guess, view that sort of critique?
0: You know, like I said, I extend love, and I don't dislike anyone. Like, I think there is room for absolutely everyone here, and I think there's room to love everyone. And I truly think when you get people in the same room, you have conversations, you actually have a lot in common with a lot of people. And so I'm there to love, but I'm also there to love biological women, and I think that there are rights that need to be protected. And like I said, I'm going to stand true to that. I'll never falter in my beliefs in that, but I have never once said I hated the trans community. Like I said, I think there's space for everyone.
2: You know, I love how people, of course, are saying that she is anti-trans, transphobic and all that kind of stuff. And it's like, no, you know what? She's pro-girl. That's what she is. You have all of these men across the country want to put on a dress and go play for the, you know, play for either college or high school or whatever, and taking the place of women or playing against women. And it's wrong. And so now, of course, the people in the WNBA, the players in the WNBA, and if you haven't been keeping track of what's going on, to me, this isn't about the WNBA. This is about society. This is about right versus wrong. And if you know anything about what's going on in the NBA, you've got Caitlin Clark. She is a white player, and she has been getting the living crap beaten out of her on the basketball court. As some people would actually say, that she is being assaulted on the court by the other players in the WNBA. They are black. Oftentimes, they are lesbian as well. This has been something that has been, you know, a conversation that the sports world has been having. And it is clearly wrong to assault a player on the basketball court. And the WNBA has been completely ignoring the abuse that Caitlin Clark has been suffering from out on the basketball court. And so then you have Sophie Cunningham. She comes along, and she is now Caitlin's teammate, and she's like the protector. But not only is Sophie the protector of Caitlin, but she's also a really good basketball player in her own right, and she's not shy or scared to say what she just said, which is, yeah, it's wrong. to have men on women's basketball teams.

0: so now last night, leading into this game with the team from Seattle and Sophie Cunningham's team, the Indiana Fever. Well, they decided to have a little protest in Seattle. And so the Seattle Storm, one of the players there, Stephanie Dolson, shows up for their game wearing a Trans Rights Are Human Rights shirt. And I'm sorry, but I'm just eye-rolling. Whatever. But you know what's so crazy about this? What's so crazy about this is that these people on the left, they're so illogical. So Stephanie Dolson, I would have to ask her, okay, so Stephanie, help me understand. So then you would be okay with giving up your lofty position on the Seattle Storm if a man identified as a woman and wanted to take your place on the team? You would be okay with that, because remember, trans rights are human rights, and somehow it is a trans right to be able to play on a women's basketball team. Is that what we're talking about? That's how illogical they are. This is from the Daily Mail from this morning, from earlier today. Before the WNBA game on Tuesday night, anti-trans protesters, and I've got a problem with just, again, them labeling Sophie Cunningham or her supporters, of which I am one, as anti-trans. I'm not anti-trans. If you're over 18, I could give a rip what you do. Like, honestly, I'm very libertarian in that way. It's like, you do you, man, whatever. But don't try to take the place of a woman on a female team, on a woman's team. Don't try to go into a woman's bathroom. Don't try to go into a woman's locker room. But I'm not anti-trans. I'm pro-woman. But anyway, before the WNBA game on Tuesday night, anti-trans protesters also held a rally outside the arena in support of Sophie Cunningham, whose comments are continuing to make headlines around the world. The group held up signs which read, "Thank you, Sophie, and protect female sports," chanting in support of Cunningham and her now viral comments that I just played for you. Inside the arena, meanwhile, the division continued with pro and anti-Cunningham signs seen on the ESPN broadcast. Now, one fan held up a, quote, "No hate in these United States" rainbow banner. Another fan's sign read, "Thank you, Sophie, for speaking up for girls." Now, inside the arena, do you know what they did? They made the pro-Sophie Cunningham supporters take down their signs. But the anti-Sophie Cunningham people could leave their signs up. That's what's going on in the WNBA. And perhaps on ESPN, I don't know how it works. No physical violence, that's good. But I want to play something for you. Because this was incredibly touching. And, you know, part of what I like about Sophie Cunningham is, and you just heard, and again, it's not about basketball. It's about, frankly, doing the right thing. She's standing up for little girls. And this video went viral where a whole bunch of little girls decided to thank Sophie Cunningham for her courage.
1: Thank you, Sophie.
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13: Leaving girls like us
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16: You spoke up.
17: You spoke up.
18: When it comes just to protecting young girls in sport, I feel very strongly about that.
19: And said what millions of women were thinking,
20: but were too afraid to say.
21: And when they tried to make you back down,
22: you stood even taller.
23: Yeah, I said what I said. I think it's kind of common sense.
24: So thank you.
25: So thank you.
26: Thank you for showing me what strength looks like.
27: What courage looks like.
28: What integrity is.
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30: Thank you for showing us what it means to be a real one.
0: I mean, absolutely love it. As a matter of fact, if you'd like to see that, go ahead and follow me on the socials at Dan Mandis Show. I am reposting it as we speak. By the way, did you see this? A couple of more things real quick. jersey sales of Caitlin Clark and Sophie Cunningham are through the roof. Apparently, I saw one headline that shows they make up 71% of all jersey sales for the WNBA. And all of these, I don't know if you saw this, all these moronic transgender TikTok influencers, do you know what they're doing? They're actually burning Caitlin Clark and Sophie Cunningham jerseys. That'll show them, right? How lame is that? But again, it is all part of the illogical left. My name is Dan Mandis, in for Eric Erickson. Got a lot more straight ahead.
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1: Always appreciate the opportunity to fill in. You can find out more about me on the socials at Dan Mandis Show. I never thought that I would see the day when I agreed with David Hogg. Now, if you don't know who David Hogg is, he is, extreme leftist. I don't need to get into all the history, but he is clearly one of these young progressive Democrats, right? But what I find fascinating is that, you know, he has been really going after the Democrat Party, and there's nothing wrong with that. Now, I'm just telling you, I am a hardcore conservative. And so for me, I actually love to see the Civil War, the absolutely epic battle that is going on right now within the Democrat Party. I mean, you've got the Democrat Socialists of America, you want to call them communists, whatever you want to call them. But at least if you believe some of the polling that is out there, and maybe I'll play some of it coming up in the next hour. But, you know, regardless as to how you like the Democrat Socialists of America, if you agree with them, if you don't agree with them, the polling out there shows that the American people really are not digging what these Democrat Socialists stand for. Because they stand for everything that Americans find abhorrent. I mean, we're talking about open borders. They want to eliminate the Senate. They want to eliminate the presidency. They want to abolish prisons. They want no deportations. I mean, it goes on and on. You listen to Eric Erickson, you know what they stand for. So David Hogg is a Parkland, Florida shooting survivor. Remember that whole thing? So he came out very anti-2A, and now he's a part of the Democrat leadership on the national level. And so he is now admitting that the DNC is a complete disaster. Now, I guess, you know, they lost the election, the presidential election. First, they had Joe Biden. That was a disaster, and the Democrat Party allowed that to fester to the point where they got to that now infamous debate where Biden just completely blew it. Everybody knows that. Then they orchestrated his ouster courtesy of Nancy Pelosi. Kamala Harris came in, spent a ton of money, and she still lost. And so whenever you have an election and you are a political party, then you have what's known as an autopsy. What in the world did we do wrong? How did we possibly lose this race to, as the Democrats would say, the absolute worst politician in the world, talking about Donald Trump? Well, David Hogg actually has some ideas. Listen to this.
2: I saw the writing on the wall early on. I remember talking about some of the issues that were going on that helped to decide the election. Let's remember here, you know, one of the main things that Chair Ken Martin ran on releasing was an autopsy report that would bring real accountability to the DNC, and that was totally fumbled, where there was no mention of Gaza, there was no mention of inflation, there was no mention of the president's age, or any actual issues that decided the election, and they couldn't even be bothered to include a conclusion in that. Then you add on top of that it's now been 18 months, and they had to put the building up as collateral, and they're $2 million in debt, and then you juxtapose that with the progressive movement and what's going on out there. It's incredibly sad to see the DNC and the committee at this point, and it could not be more clear that he's unfit to lead. We need somebody who can actually raise money and also not throw his phone at staff.
1: Yeah, apparently there was this Ken Martin, by the way, and I do understand that some of this is, what would you call it, like really nuts and bolts, X's and O's of politics, which I know that not everybody is, into or interested in, which is why I'm not spending a whole lot of time on it. The reason why this is important, though, if you are a fan of politics, the reason why this is important is because right now, like it or not, Donald Trump is still very popular within the Republican Party. And that is just a fact. Donald Trump is still very popular and very supported within the Republican Party. Meantime, there is an absolute civil war that is going on within the Democrat Party, and that is just a fact. I mean, you've got Chuck Schumer and Hakeem Jeffries battling against Zohran Mamdani and AOC and Bernie Sanders. And the more that these, you know, commies, socialists, whatever you want to say, get more power, the worse it's going to be for the Democrats, and that will be good for the Republican Party. My name is Dan Mandis, in for Eric Erickson. Find me on the socials at Dan Mandis Show.
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8: Fox News, I'm Ted Linder. The U.S. military conducted new airstrikes in Iran today. President Trump saying earlier in the day the Pentagon was going to hit that nation hard.
9: The president's first words on it this morning were laden with expletives and ended with the message that Iran is going to get a beating.
10: We're going to be hitting them very hard.
8: The strikes following, Iran firing a barrage of missiles at American forces in the Middle East this week. Federal Reserve voting to leave interest rates steady at around 3.6% for the fifth time in a row today. Federal Reserve Chairman Kevin Warsh explains while inflation is still high, the economy still strong.
11: The economy is showing impressive resilience. Even with recent shocks, the trends are positive and reveal solid growth.
8: Senator Lindsey Graham laid to rest today in South Carolina. Friends and family remembering him as someone who never stopped working for the state he loved. Graham died suddenly on July 11th at the age of 71. 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
12: 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I'm Caleb Saylor. Embattled former Hinds County District Attorney Jody Owens can no longer practice law in the state of Mississippi. Though Owens surrendered his legal license earlier this month, the Mississippi Supreme Court formally disbarred him on Wednesday. The ex-district attorney currently awaits sentencing connected to his role in a federal bribery scandal that included former Jackson Mayor Shokwe Antar-Lumumba and former city councilman Aaron Banks. All three men are set to appear in court on October 15th. As for Owens, his disbarring is permanent. The Mississippi Bar has also reached out to the state Supreme Court to revoke Lumumba's legal license. For more information, go to supertalk.fm. 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
1: Burke explains how Mississippi is setting a standard that other states have taken notice of.
2: The state of Mississippi is way ahead in the AI space right now when it comes to workforce development, training, and education. Definitely the first in the nation to put this together. And what Mississippi has done is create a replicable model that other states can look at and see, oh, that's how it can be accomplished. Not to say that Mississippi is doing everything perfect and that it's always applicable to other states of various sizes and economic development there, but we're showing the art of what's possible.
1: Governor Tate Reeves launched Mississippi's official AI strategy back in May, which entails educational and workforce initiatives. You can find out more by heading on over to supertalk.fm. I'm Caleb Sailors.
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9: Good evening, everybody. Boy, if you wanted some drama today, you got it. High stakes drama in the Senate committee hearing today as Dr. Fauci mixed it up with Rand Paul, Josh Hawley, and a host of others. Man, it was must-see TV. I'll tell you what, I don't know if anything was accomplished, but it sure was fun to watch. Dr. Fauci refused to answer questions and took the fifth over 100 times to talk about this as somebody who knows a thing or two about this. He's a former assistant U.S. attorney in Washington, D.C. He's currently the managing partner for a law firm, Silverman & Thompson. He represents high-profile clients in grand jury proceedings, federal white-collar prosecutions, and most importantly, before congressional investigating committees. That's why we got him on. He's a former federal prosecutor who is also a high-stakes defense counsel. Christopher Maccioroli, welcome to America at Night. Thanks for joining us.
10: It is my absolute pleasure, and I have to say, I actually watched it live because I wanted to know exactly what was going to happen when he gave his opening statement. And I was shocked, as most Americans were, when he actually pled the fifth and then decided to plead the fifth another 110 times.
9: Did he have any opening statement?
10: He did. He gave an opening statement that was clearly crafted by his lawyers because it's part of their legal defense, that the argument being the reason why he had to assert his Fifth Amendment right is that based upon all the prior statements of Senator Paul, the sole purpose was to get him arrested and incarcerated

0: as mentioned in multiple press releases. And there are numerous cases now where judges are saying if the Trump DOJ sole purpose is political or harassment, that is a basis to quash a warrant, to compel testimony. So that was the argument that the defense counsel crafted for Dr. Fauci, which he read in his opening statement.
1: Now, doesn't he have to be careful? Because if he says the wrong thing in the opening statement, that could be considered testimony, and then he wouldn't be able to invoke his Fifth Amendment rights?
0: Absolutely. I actually had a client of mine who I was talking to, a layperson, who said, isn't he, when he opens his mouth and gives his statement, doesn't he waive his Fifth Amendment right as to that statement? I said, absolutely correct. Technically, the Senator Paul could compel, either by a U.S. District Court or DOJ in contempt proceedings, to answer questions specifically about the statement that Dr. Fauci made before he started to exercise his Fifth Amendment right, specifically his belief that this was a purely political, he didn't use the word witch hunt, but that's exactly what the point he wanted to get across to the American people and the members who were present during this hearing today.
1: So he had to make sure he knew exactly what he was saying in that opening statement, because he might be compelled to answer questions about that opening statement.
0: And he read it verbatim from a paper in front of him, which was shocking to me, even though he has gotten up in age, 84 years old. We all know, remember him being in the White House press corps, talking off the stump without notes, responding to reporters' questions. But he read his prepared remarks word for word. And every time he invoked the Fifth Amendment right, he specifically read the paper in front of him to make it clear that he was asserting his Fifth Amendment right.
1: I mean, it was actually kind of fun to watch, to be honest with you. It was high drama. And I love how they, I mean, both sides do it, right? Every time somebody does this, they try and ask him absurd questions. You know, do you love your wife? You know, I take the Fifth Amendment. What's your child's name, right? What day of the week is it? They do that to try and, I don't know, get him to lose his temper, lose his patience, lose his concentration, right?
0: Yes, and you also are creating a record for some reviewing authority, whether it be the Department of Justice and the prosecution for contempt, or a district court judge evaluating an order to compel or contempt proceeding. How could you assert a Fifth Amendment right to what color is the floor, as Senator Hawley asked him, what day of the week it is? Clearly questions that no matter what the answer is, could not incriminate him in a crime. And yet, over and over again, 114 times, Dr. Fauci asserted his Fifth Amendment right, even when it was asked upon him to apologize to people who were actually present at the hearing, who either had, you know, challenged the COVID rules or lost their job, or individuals who were penalized because they did not adhere to COVID restrictions. And his lawyer advised him not even to look back at the individuals, let alone apologize or show any sign of, you know, sorrow for what everyone went through during the COVID period.
1: Christopher Maccioroli is the managing partner for Silverman Thompson's D.C. office. How strange is it, or how often have you seen somebody's lawyer be escorted out of a committee hearing?
0: I think that's a first for me, and it's a first for most American citizens who watched that proceeding. And I agree. I thought it was excellent pageantry on both sides. I thought the lawyer did exactly what you want a lawyer to do, to fight for your client. And I thought Senator Paul made a very strong point, is you don't get to assert the Fifth Amendment and have your lawyer talk. If the lawyer wants to advise you, the lawyer can advise you to invoke your Fifth, not to answer the question, but he can't all of a sudden be making statements. I thought everybody did outstanding advocacy, and this is one of those great legal issues with pardons and what that covered and potential challenges to the pardon, because it was Biden and the auto pen, and he was infirm at that period of time, and the Fifth Amendment also protects against state prosecutions, and the Attorney General of the state of Florida said he is opening an investigation today as to Dr. Fauci. So you have all these issues. It is a perfect constitutional law, criminal law, final exam for most law students.
1: Okay, lots to unpack there. Let's talk about the pardon. They're trying to argue –

0: that if the pardon's not real, it doesn't exist. I mean, that's politics at its finest, right? I mean, the power of the pardon is absolute, is it not?
1: It's absolute, but then you have the president making comments that the pardon was by the auto pen. It wasn't legitimate. Biden never did that. So a good defense lawyer will say, well, how can I advise my client that the pardon is actually going to protect him and he may not be violating his Fifth Amendment rights if the president of the United States, the head of the executive branch, says those pardons were not properly done? So it gives the defense a little bit of leeway to say there's going to be litigation regarding the pardons. And what happens if there's a state prosecution, which the federal pardon does not cover?
0: Now, Christopher Maccioli, I thought that when one accepts a pardon, you are by definition admitting guilt.
1: Historically, absolutely. A condition to a pardon was that you were accepting responsibility for your conduct and you were getting pardoned for the prosecution, the penalty, and whatever phase that the particular person issuing the pardon. Nowadays, in the last, I would say, two presidential terms, you have people who are pardoned who never even asked for a pardon, and you have 2,500, you know, people who are charged with felony drug trafficking offenses pardoned with no idea. So that acceptance of responsibility has gone by the wayside.
0: I also thought that you could only be pardoned for what you did in the past. Can you be pardoned for things that you're going to do in the future?
1: Absolutely not. And that is a great point. Pardons do not cover future perjury. And so that's the difficulty with the legal argument. It's, you know, just I should be able to answer and have to answer for anything I did in the past. And if I, you know, admit that I lied in the past, I'm protected by the pardon. But what happened today was a mixture of politics, a mixture of law, and a mixture of just being practical. Here, the defense has the benefit of an election year. You could have a new House with new committees. You could have a potentially a new Senate. You could have, you know, a number of issues with getting before a judge in D.C. And so what this does was it gives Fauci another 3 to 4 months to formulate his answers if he ever has to answer, and the potential he may not even have to answer given the politics of what's going on with the election coming up. So it's a good strategic move to make sure that Fauci doesn't answer these questions because they're difficult ones. He says things on national news as to X, and his diary, he says the exact opposite Y. So there would be no good practical reason for Fauci to answer any questions today. If I was the defense attorney, I would have made the same advisement to assert your Fifth Amendment.
0: The saddest part of all of this is there are some of us out here who'd like to know what really happened and maybe correct some of the mistakes if there were any. But I don't necessarily think we're ever going to get an honest assessment of what actually happened because politics has interjected itself so much into this that I don't know if we'll ever find out and do a recap or a study on what to do, what should have been done, what was done, and what to fix going forward.
1: You make an excellent point, and the reality is, well, we have tons of documents. We have diaries. We have emails. We have various people saying, I raised this issue and I was kind of brushed aside. The reality is no matter what conclusions come forth, half the country will think this is a witch hunt and half the country will think that this was all a conspiracy regarding COVID to protect, you know, the funding for this research that was being done that created this virus in the first place. Once again, this is just another example of a divided country and we're never going to get to the truth.
0: Yeah, no, it really is a sad reality, just like they're not going to research Doge to see if it made any sense, if it saved money, if it cost money. God forbid we actually study what we do and learn from it. What happens now? Was this going to go to the courts? Are Republicans just trying to rattling some cages and make some sort of headlines for the cable news networks? Or are they really going to try and compel him to testify and ratchet this up through the courts?
1: So this is the million-dollar question. The next step is obviously Senator Paul is going to ask for a vote of the Senate for contempt, which I think will pass on party lines, with the exception of is he ever going to get the 60 votes to kind of pass that resolution. So that's the legal issue. I think Senator Paul accomplished way more in the 3 hours today of having Anthony Fauci, Dr. Fauci, assert his Fifth Amendment privilege 110 times, that he has got this out there in the public. He doesn't need to, you know, go through the whole contempt proceedings, send it to DOJ, ultimately to end up in a federal court and a litigation 6 months later where, you know, for whatever reason, they may find that Anthony Fauci had a good faith belief, given everything going on, that they were, he had a Fifth Amendment right. Senator Paul scored the political points that he wanted to. The Democrats tried to make this all as, you know, the lawfare of Trump and a right-wing conspiracy. So I think the issue is before the public, before the election, and that's the most juice you're going to get out of this issue.
0: So the actual penalty or the actual goal was, in your mind, successfully accomplished today by the performance art that we saw on television.
1: Yes, it was either get all these inconsistencies or answers to where you basically can't answer. I said one thing at 5 o'clock in the day, and then in my diary at 6 o'clock, I wrote the exact opposite. There, you're going to get that one way or the other. I think Paul got that, and the other senators got that by asking these questions and having absolutely no answer, no explanation, and they scored the political points that they want to. In reality, everything that's going on in the country right now, we would love to know what happened during COVID to prepare for the future, but people have a lot of other issues concerning them right now, and the political points were scored by the Republicans today, and it's on to the next issue before we get to the election.
0: Chris, real quick, I got about a minute here. The diary, did Dr. Fauci really write his diary on government computers and therefore it was allowed to be released?
1: 100%. I was interviewed earlier today and I said, never, ever, as any employer, do anything in your private life on a employer computer, especially the government, where you're subject to FOIA and easily, you know, have no rights of protection. He put his entire diary in government computers, and they spent 7 months retrieving it from a variety of servers. And this is, unfortunately, the result of somebody who was there for 40 years, the highest paid salary of a federal government employee, just got casual, started doing everything in his private life on his computer, and now, unfortunately, it's in the public sphere.
0: He should go to jail just for that, just for being that stupid. But that's a whole other issue.
1: That's another whole issue.
0: Christopher Maccioroli is with us, former assistant U.S. attorney in Washington, D.C., former federal prosecutor, high-stakes defense counsel, managing partner of Silverman Thompson's D.C. office. Christopher, great stuff tonight. Thanks for checking in.
1: My pleasure.
0: You got it. America at Night. We're just getting started. Back in a moment.
2: America at Night with McGraw-Milhaven, where the nation comes to talk.
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0: This is America at Night with McGraw Millhaven.
1: We've got some news coming out of the Middle East. We know that Iranian targeted U.S. military assets in Jordan. I guess that was last night. U.S. command is now saying that there were the United States launched strikes against Iran. The military said the strikes, the first to directly target Iran, were a powerful response to the Iranian attempt to attack the U.S. forces in Jordan. Saudi Arabia and the U.S. struck Iranian proxies in Iraq after proxies attacked the Saudi oil fields. We know the Houthis attacked a Saudi oil tanker, and we know now that an American-owned tanker exploded after an apparent drone strike, and that is up by Egypt in the, I guess that's on the coast of the Mediterranean up there. So we've got quite a bit of news, and it seems like this conflict is widening, whether we want to or not. And it seems like Iran is looking for trouble, right? They targeted the military assets in Jordan. It seemed like they were foiled with the interceptors, but it seems like they weren't trying to do damage. They were just trying to just poke the United States in the eye, saying, come on, why'd you stop the bombing? Let's go. So this continues to be a situation that is getting harder and harder to control. Stay right there. Has anybody been seeing what's going on in Europe? They've got wildfires that are the worst that have seen. Thousands and thousands and tens and hundreds of thousands of acres are being burned. Some places larger than Paris are being burned in France and in Spain. We're going to talk to the man who literally wrote the book about fire in Europe. His new book is called Undying Fire, A Fire History of Europe. He is a professor, former professor at Arizona State University. He worked on wildfires at the rim of the Grand Canyon. So we will talk with him coming up next. And then next hour, we're going to talk to a woman who spent a career as a lifeguard at Rockaway Beach, Long Island. And boy, does she have stories to tell. Did you know that the unions in Rockaway Beach for the lifeguards were mobbed up and corruption? She tells tales. We'll do that next hour as well. Stay right there. America at Night. Back in a moment.
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1: A catastrophic wave of wildfires are burning across Western Europe, forcing, these numbers are staggering, forcing over 300,000 people to evacuate across France and Spain. A massive blaze near Bordeaux has burned an area four times the size of Paris, over 100,000 acres. For the first time in French history, that heat is so intense, it's created something called a fire cloud thunderstorm. We'll talk about that with our guest. In Spain, they have a 120,000-acre inferno that has become the largest wildfire in Spanish history. Our guest has literally written the book on Europe and fire. It's called Underlying Fire, A Fire History of Europe. It was released in June of 2026. His name is Dr. Stephen Pine. He is a renowned fire historian and urban farmer, former professor at Arizona State University, and he spent his youth, or at least his younger years, as a firefighter at the Grand Canyon. Dr. Stephen Pine, welcome to America at Night.
16: Well, thanks for the invitation. We can make it.
1: So give us a sense of how worried are you about these fires, and how unprecedented are these fires, really?
16: Well, they're historic. I don't know. Unprecedented is a tricky term. Right now, as long as the conditions, the heat, the wind, global fuel, the fires will continue to burn. One or several of those conditions will have to collapse before the fire subsides. So So maybe as it begins entering the suburbs of towns, the fuel structure will break down. Maybe we'll get lucky with wind. Maybe the heat dome will weaken. But that's what it's going to take. You're not going to meet this kind of force with a counterforce, anything we've got to match it.
1: So you're saying it's going to have to burn out naturally once it runs out of fuel?
16: Yeah, that or the wind collapse or the larger heat dome conditions change so that alters the character of the fuel. The burning might weaken. The wind dies down. They will have a chance to contain some of the spread and stop the spotting, which is part of what advances the fires under these conditions.
1: We are hearing some good news in France. The fires have seemed to be lessening, and it seems like Spain is more of the danger. Is that what you're hearing and seeing?
16: Well, all I know is what I read and what I see on the European forest fire information system posts and the rest. This could be the case, but I really don't have that detailed the knowledge. Part of the issue in France is that so much of the fire is burning in forest plantations. And these are projects that go back actually to the 18th century, big efforts in the 19th century, large monocultures of conifers planted, very fire scene. And this area has exploded in the past. In fact, I've got copies of two paintings. I just have images of two paintings from about 19. 19-

0: since 1910, showing large fires in this area. So that fuel structure is very difficult, but usually the climate hasn't been so intense, and the overall arrangements haven't been such that fires of this magnitude can threaten this kind of a modern urban complex or peri-urban complex.
1: Yeah, you've coined the phrase pyroscene, and that is, from what my understanding, is a fire cloud and a thunderstorm created by these intense fires. Tell me the science behind that. What's going on there?
0: Well, there are different terms. This is called a pyrocumulonimbus. It's basically a thunderstorm, and the mechanism is the same that would produce any thunderstorm. You need to lift the air. And that can be by a cold front that forces air up, by a mountain. It could be by intense heating of the surface land, which causes the air to rise. And then there are all kinds of interactions. You either get or don't get a thunderstorm. You can get that same effect by lifting the air in these immense convective columns. By the heat is so much energy, it can lift it. And then this can, if the conditions and air are right, develop effectively into a thunderstorm, and complete with lightning. And when that plume collapses, as thunderstorms do, you get this tremendous outwash of wind, high-velocity winds. It's like turning a bucket of water over and splashing. And that can be very dangerous for firefighters, because it can be hard sometimes to predict where the fire is going to go. And the winds are such that it makes any kind of containment impossible until those winds pass.
1: So you're saying that these fires in Europe are so intense that they're altering the weather around them and could be creating thunderstorms, which would create heavy winds, which would then continue to grow the fire.
0: That's right. And in cases of lightning, and it's not unique to these fires. We've been seeing quite a few of these in the U.S., in Canada, Australia. They've probably been around for a long time, but there was really nobody to observe them, or there was not a name to give them. But they do seem to be increasing in frequency and maybe savagery.
1: Okay, that's pyrocumulonimbus. What is the phrase pyroscene that you coined? What is that?
0: That refers to what I'm regarding. It's my term for current geologic epoch. This is my alternative to the Anthropocene. And in effect, it argues that humanity and fire forming a kind of duopoly are reshaping the planet. That in effect, we are replacing the serial ice ages of the Pleistocene with a fire age, a fire equivalent. And think of all the major features that we define an ice age with, mass extinction, changes in ocean, climate, biogeographic migrations, all these kinds of things. And they're all happening now. It's just that instead of having ice, a substance covering and spreading over land and sea, we have fire, which is a reaction. So it doesn't sit there and burn forever, constantly. But these are fire-informed or fire-branded landscapes, which then create the conditions for more fire. And that's pretty much what I'm seeing, is that we're basically remaking the planet, not just by these surface fires, but also by the burning of fossil fuels, the other sort of combustion, and altering the climate. So that's my way of saying that I think our problem is larger than learning to adapt to fire in our houses and local communities. We have to adapt to a fire age.
1: The book you've written is called Underlying Fire, A Fire History of Europe. The last couple of years, they've had quite a number of fires that have been quite large. But reading your book, it sounds like Europe has always had an issue with fires.
0: Well, it has, and the title Undying Fire actually comes from a phrase from Virgil's Aeneid, the sort of national epic of Rome. And fire, I mean,

0: two of the 12 Olympic gods were fire, goddess of the hearth and goddess of the forge. But those were domesticated fires. Europe has had fire, has needed fire for domestic life, for agriculture. Europe was basically uninhabitable if except for fire. But it was always fire embedded in a kind of agricultural matrix of farming, pastoralism, using a lot of domesticated fire, but a broken up landscape of fields, fallow, orchards, pastures, and this sort of mixed mosaic-like character of the land prevented large fires from getting going, even when the climate may have favored it, as it does in the Mediterranean. Now we're seeing that breaking apart. And in the U.S., we say we have a fire problem with communities because moving houses into fire-prone areas. Europeans say exactly the opposite. Their problem is people moving out of fire-prone areas. There is nobody to tend that landscape, to cultivate it in the same way. And so now it's being overrun by vegetation. In some cases, it's being deliberately rewilded for ecological purposes. And in many places, it's being converted to a really high-strength industrial forest plantations. So you're creating an environment that had not existed in the past in Europe, and that fuel structure is what's really providing a lot of the power. On top of that, you have global warming, which is putting energy into systems, certainly in the Mediterranean area, which are already, now they're becoming sort of fire feral. And these heat domes are now carrying that kind of weather northward into places like northern France, Germany, and so forth, that have not traditionally had the cycle of wetting and drying that really underpins fire.
1: Mm.
0: So it's a combination of those two things that are really hammering.
1: Do we know how this fire started? Was it somebody throwing a cigarette out of a car or a lightning strike? Do we have any idea?
0: I have no idea.
1: Yeah, I mean, it could be anything, right? I mean, it could be a cigarette, somebody throwing a cigarette out of a car, right, or no?
0: Yeah, that could be. I've read some rumors that in Spain it may have been somebody using equipment. So you hit a rock, it throws a spark, a muffler's removed, something, some kind of industrial machine. That's it. I don't know. There's always a prospect of arson. And this becomes a focus because it shifts the blame for the fire into a bad person, nasty things. But, the power of fire resides in the power to propagate. And the way you control fire is by preventing its ability to spread. And that means you control the one thing we really can, which is to say the vegetation. You put it into a form where it becomes possible for you to contain fire. Otherwise, and you sort of take away the power of an arsonist, it's not spread.
1: Yeah.
0: So it's more like a riot than, say, a drive-by shooting or something.
1: Sure, yeah, it makes sense. Right, I mean, everyone's going to, there's always going to be people throwing a cigarette out of the car, but what do you do to contain it? And therefore, the cigarette isn't as dangerous if it's more contained with all the other things.
0: And there's discussion, maybe power lines, which are becoming a huge issue, have been in the U.S. And in Australia, and will continue to be. But it's not just the spark. The spark does matter, but it's also the ability to spread, and to spread very rapidly under conditions that our ability to control.
1: I got about 3 minutes left with you, Dr. Stephen Pine, who is a renowned fire historian. Former professor at Arizona State University, spent years as a firefighter at the Grand Canyon, and is out with a brand new book called Underlying Fire, A Fire History of Europe. With these 300,000 acres and all of this destruction, is there some silver lining in that these lands will come back faster and will be able to be better managed in the future? Is there any positive to come out of this?
0: Well, positives. One is that, you know, this vegetation is mostly adapted to fire, maybe not to this severity, but it will come back, and people can rebuild, build back better, as it were, and one would hope so. What my sense is, I mean, Europe has been hit by really horrible fires with, you know, scores and even hundreds of people killed in recent years, but not really moving the needle. The fires come, they burn out people downtowns, reports are written, then it goes away. And getting at that larger, managing the larger landscape, how we live on the land, is a much more difficult problem. But I think these fires have gone on so long, they're so persistent, that they've broken usual news and all the journalistic tropes we use to describe it. And it may be kind of Yellowstone fires in 1988 for the U.S. really changed a lot of people, and the media fire story was more common than just a disaster and heroic firefight. There's a lot more going on. I think that these fires may serve the same purpose.
1: Interesting. But overall, it's hard for us to grasp how big these fires in Europe truly are.
0: Well, they're huge for Europe because they're a lot smaller. I mean, I'm looking at the Finnish fire. That is actually about the same size now as the fire that North Rim last summer, where I worked for 15 seasons. So, yeah, the Dragon Bravo fire, the big fire, the damage. But that was not outside the realm. We're seeing many of these. That's an enormous fire for Spain, enormous wildfire for Spain.
1: Yeah.
0: So the fires themselves may not be large. It's their setting. And what really matters is how they interact. A big fire is just a big fire. It has to interact in some ways with the society, have some kind of cultural, political meaning for it to lead to some remedial effort.
1: Dr. Stephen Pine, we'll have to leave it there. Renowned fire historian, former professor at Arizona State University. He's a Sun Devil, and he spent a number of seasons, 15 of them, fighting fires in the Grand Canyon. Dr. Stephen Pine, thank you for your insight. Great stuff. Be safe. Thanks for checking in.
0: Okay. Have a good night. Bye-bye.
1: Have a good night. You bet it. Amazing. Man wrote a book, came out last month, Underlying Fire, A Fire History of Europe, released in June of 2026. Talk about the person to talk to about the fires in Europe. America at Night, back in a moment.
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1: All right, that's going to do it for our number one. So hang tight. Phone numbers are as follows. 1-844-2-McGraw, 1-844-262-4729. Phone calls, text messages. I'm sure a lot of people want to chime in on Dr. Fauci and the wonderful, wonderful performance that was put on today by just about everybody. It was really kind of interesting. It was fun to watch. Very dramatic. We'll get into all that with open phones. Next hour, we're going to talk to a lifeguard who spent her career as a lifeguard on Rockaway Beach in, I guess that would be, Brooklyn, I guess. And, boy, does she have a story to tell. Intrigue, scandal, corruption. And that was just day one. Holy mackerel. She has got a story to tell, and she's written a brand new book. So we're going to come back and talk to a lifeguard from Rockaway Beach, and all the trials and tribulations. It's a fascinating story about a fascinating time and the corruption and the unions and the corruption and the people who were trying to control the lifeguards, believe it or not. We'll get into all that next hour. Stay right there. Our executive director is Alex Hinton. Our engineer tonight is Richard Good. I'm McGraw-Milhaven, and this is America at Night on Westwood One.
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20: Fox News, I'm Chris DeMeo. Dr. Anthony Fauci appearing before a Senate committee where he refused to answer any questions about COVID and its origins. Florida Governor Ron DeSantis says the state has launched an investigation into Fauci.
21: I would love to see something happen there. The reality is a federal official has a lot of defenses to go if they're dragged into state court. And in fact, he could probably remove it to federal court.
20: DeSantis on Fox's Jesse Waters primetime, Democrats calling the hearing politically motivated. The Senate approving a bill to impose sanctions on Russia and Iran.
22: They have had a murderous regime for 47 years that has enacted terror on Americans and our allies abroad. That must come to an end.
20: Senator Katie Britt on special report. 23 people confirmed dead from an earthquake in southwestern Japan. 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
23: I'm Kelly Bennett for Supertalk Mississippi News. A major SEC football school wants a refund from two former players. Fox's Frank Lanza has that story.
24: The University of Mississippi is suing two of its former football players who signed revenue-sharing contracts to return to Ole Miss this season for close to $1 million. The Rebels are seeking $550,000 from former defensive end Prince Will Umanmielen and $400,000 from former guard Devin Harper, plus attorney's fees and court costs. Both players followed former Rebels coach Lane Kiffin to rival LSU. The school issuing a statement saying the University of Mississippi has a responsibility to enforce its contractual terms, and this position is consistent with the actions of other institutions in the current landscape of college athletics.
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1: 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Danielle Morgan, the executive director of the Mississippi Tourism Association, says it's still a priority.
2: It died in the House, just really with political issues. It had passed the House and

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breaking news tonight. Apparently, the United States back to bombing Iran, but also this with the nomination of Todd Blanche. Apparently, they were supposed to vote whether to confirm Todd Blanche from acting attorney general to attorney general tomorrow. However, that vote has been postponed. Why? Well, Senators John Cornyn of Texas and Tom Tillis of North Carolina are not returning to Congress, and they've accused Todd Blanche of refusing to put on paper the promise to kill aspects of that IRS settlement deal with President Trump. He refuses, apparently, according to them, to put into writing that President Trump and his family will be immune from any lawsuits going forward on their taxes. So I don't know if it's just the fund that would pay out a lot of January 6th defendants, but maybe the biggest sticking point is that they received no written assurances from Mr. Blanche that the audit would shield further tax liabilities from President Trump and or his family members. So apparently Todd Blanche, according to two Republican senators, John Cornyn of Texas and Tom Tillis of North Carolina. So they didn't have the votes, apparently, to get it out of committee. So they postponed the vote. That's interesting. Stay right there. Janet Fash is going to join us. She's written a book, Lifeguard, A Love Story. She's a longtime Rockaway Beach lifeguard in Brooklyn.

0: unbelievable story of intrigue, corruption, and everything else in a lifetime as a lifeguard. Stay right there. We'll get into that. America at Night, back in a moment.
1: This is America at Night with McGraw-Milhaven.

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1: There's a new book getting a lot of attention from Simon & Schuster. The book is called Lifeguard, A Love Story, and Janet Fash is the author. Janet writes about her years as a lifeguard at Rockaway Beach on Long Island in New York City, as well as the ongoing corruption in the lifeguard union. And she writes it all down in a brand new book called Lifeguard, A Love Story. She tells tales. Janet Fash, welcome to America at Night.
2: Thank you for having me.
1: So, Janet, what made you want to write this book and want to write it all down and tell all the tales about the union corruption?
2: So I wasn't writing things down, but I do have a good memory. And, you know, most people that become lifeguards that go on to have other jobs, whether it be a radio announcer, a doctor, a lawyer, they say it was the best job they ever had. So all those great memories come flowing back. And for me, Cleo Chang, who wrote for Curb magazine, called me up 2 Augusts ago and said, started getting me to talk about the fun parts of my job. And that led to Emily Simonson, Simon & Schuster, calling her up and said, hey, see if she'll do a book. And it took us about a year and a half to get it down. And, you know, it's about the good, the bad, the ugly, because I also fought union corruption, and it was very stressful. You know, who would think that a seasonal job would have all that stress, not just in saving lives, but also saving you know, lifeguard jobs.
1: Yeah, and who would have thought that you were minding your own business and they came after you to write a book?
2: Yeah, I like that a lot.
1: Yeah, sure. Know? All right, the book is called Life Story, A Love Story. Janet Fash, our guest, the first female chief lifeguard of New York City, Rockaway Beach. Take us all the way back to the beginning. The first time you went to the beach, you didn't want to go. Your father forced you to go to the beach.
2: Right, exactly. He threatened me with, you know, moving out of my our apartment in Park Slope. But, you know, we went to the beach. We loved the ocean once we got there. Once I've had, you know, my feet on the sand, I love to swim in the ocean. And then, though, there was a hazing or horning of one of the girls that was on my swim team. And that delayed me becoming a lifeguard because they took off her bathing suit. And, you know, they went running in the water and they're swinging it in the air. And my mother saw that, and she said, Jesus, Mary, and Joseph, you'll never be a lifeguard.
1: So did you want to do it immediately, or did you sort of fall into it?
2: I kind of fell into it with Barbara. You know, she was a good role model for me, and she talked me into it. But I did get to, you know, it was intimidating, and it is. It's a job where it has a lot of responsibility. You're watching hundreds of people sometimes in front of you, and you have to scan left, middle, and right, and keep on looking at the water, and things can happen, you know, rather quickly.
1: So people have a image of a lifeguard like Baywatch in California with the pretty girls and the cute boys and the half shirts. And but Rockaway Beach, which is where you were a lifeguard, I've been there. I've been on Long Island. I know Rockaway Beach. But try and explain, that's not the scene at Rockaway Beach back in the 80s.
2: No. Yeah, there was gangs on the boardwalk. There was a lot of kids on the beach getting lost, their parents under the boardwalk making more babies, and a lot of drinking and drugging, you know, and just recklessness, you know, music really loud. And if someone stepped on somebody else's blanket, it'd be a fight breaking out. Gangs fighting each other. Yeah, it was a little reckless.
1: So how much, and then, of course, you had to worry about people drowning in the water.
2: Exactly. We had to watch out behind us, and we had to watch the water. And, you know, a lot of times I did what was called diamond coverage. I would have someone out on the rescue board in the water. I'd have a lifeguard in the water on the left side, the right side, and someone in the chair, so that we covered all our bases, because a lot of people were drinking and drugging.
1: Yeah. And then, I mean, you weren't police officers.
2: No.
1: So you just sort of had to mind them while they were doing something illegal?
2: Yeah. And you know what? Sometimes we did call the police, and they actually cleaned up the boardwalk, and it became a nice promenade again. They did remove the gangs eventually. And the police that did that were from a busy precinct, and it was their summer detail. So it was like, for them, it was a walk in the park, because they were used to, you know, making a lot of arrests in the neighborhood where they came from. and then coming to summer detail, it was fun for them.
1: Yeah.
2: And you know, they cleaned up the boardwalk. But on the beach one time, there was a guy with a knife. And I did tell a police officer, and he says, well, it's in the sheath. I go, what? And he had it strapped to his leg, and it was in a sheath. I was like, we're on a beach. We're all in bathing suits.
1: He didn't pull it out. He didn't shoot the gun. What are you complaining about? Call me when he shoots the gun. Yeah, absolutely.
2: Exactly.
1: Yeah, it's an unforgettable memoir from New York City's first female lifeguard chief. This coming of age story plunges into the rough and tumble, sun soaked world of the Rockaway beaches in the 70s and the 80s. Tell me about being the first female lifeguard, because again, groundbreaking, ground changing in that time. How hard was it, and how much grief did they give you?
2: Well, as a young lifeguard, I had a lot of, you know, guys that, you know, were getting used to women lifeguards. And then when I became New York City's first female chief, it was a lot of poking in the chest I had to do sometimes to guys that were way taller than me. And, you know, I had played rugby. I grew up in Brooklyn, and, you know, I didn't take any nonsense from anyone. So it was stressful, but I did get them to be respectful, and I respected them, and we worked as a great team. But there was times when I had to, you know, stand my ground.
1: Janet, why'd you do it all those years?
2: Because I knew, you know, well, there was union corruption, and my bosses were involved in the union, and they also happened to be our bosses. So, like, way back when I started, the city of New York, in their wisdom, they created these super chiefs, and they also were the union officers. They never relinquished their control, and they didn't invite people to meetings. They suspended union meetings. And so when I did a water safety in my teacher job in the winter, and we showed it to, you know, 112 schools, 38,000 kids saw it. And then the next year I did a lifeguard development program. I got caught in the crosshairs of the union, and they took away like half my manpower on that busy section of beach. And when that happened to me, it had already been done to a lieutenant lifeguard who went to Florida. He got fired from the city of New York, got back pay, sued. And if he was our leader, I would have never had to write this book, because we would have had a stand-up operation like in California, Long Island beaches, you know, east of us, and Jersey. But as it was, we had a union-run operation that had the top jobs, and we were forever at a disadvantage because of that.
1: And so as a part-time lifeguard in New York City, that was a union job?
2: Yeah, none of us knew it, though. We never were invited to meetings, but they took the union dues out of our paychecks. And then, you know, what would happen is, you know, like during COVID, ironically, we were a group of lifeguards. We did a union trial against the president because it was, you know, he never had a meeting. You know, he was taking union dues, and 40 lifeguards stood up and with me. And he was removed from AFSCME, which is the national union, and suspended for 4 years. But poof, the next year on the swim test, 40 lifeguards were failed. And during COVID, we had to call up for our exam. Normally you'd go 3:30 or 6:30 and you'd take a test for your swim test. Well, I had to call 12 times to get a swim test that year. So, you know, the coinciding of the union fight that we did to try and get participation in our union, it failed ultimately because Peter Stein, who was the supervisor's chief and union boss, he put a constitution in that none of us saw for February elections when only 30 people were working. So 1,400 workers in the summer really had no union representation, and they had no ability to put in the things that that would be beneficial for workers, like such as weekend lifeguard. So like I started as a weekend lifeguard in 1979. Those positions now are non-existent. And if you date in the contract he put in, if you work weekends only, you can only do it for 1 year and revert to first year pay. Now, I don't know any lifeguard that's on top pay that wants to revert back to first year pay. And so we're at a disadvantage of keeping workers lifeguards in New York City. And, you know, meanwhile, there's 8.6 million people that live here.
1: Yeah. You know, when you talk about union corruption, people think about the 70s, maybe the 80s, definitely the 60s. But you're talking about the 2020s.
2: Yes. And some of those union offices were around in D.C. 37 in the 1990s. In fact, my union for the lifeguarding, unbeknownst to us, may have stuffed the ballots in 1996. And some of the D.C. 37 locals, they went to jail. They went to jail for, stealing money and awful stuff in the ballots. But ours was such a small local that they called it peculiar, but they didn't really, go after the union leader, Peter Stein, which they probably should have.
1: Janet Fash with us. The book is called Lifeguard, A Love Story. Turns out it's a mob story, really, when you look at it. What's been the reaction since the book's come out? Because you name names. You're talking about this stuff. What kind of reaction have you gotten?
2: Well, a lot of lifeguards, former lifeguards, are thanking me. And I am also getting letters from men and that lifeguarded in the 1950s. So I'm getting all that history of lifeguarding, and what a wonderful job it is. Despite this, once you hit the sand and you're jumping in the ocean, making rescues, you don't even realize about the union corruption. The problem is, though, is when we don't have enough lifeguards and they're putting the chairs close together now because of the state progressive law, 50 yards or a fraction thereof. And some of these chairs are on rock jetties, and so it's mismanaged because of this union labor problem. But in 2023, there was a deputy commissioner, Iris Rodriguez Rosa, who took them on. She was a longtime parks official, and when she got in the job, she was the only deputy commissioner that actually took notice and tried to make a difference. The others would just say, it's kind of like a mosquito on the back. It'll disappear in September, you know?
1: And so I guess the question is, where would you go if you saw union corruption? Could you go to the mayor's office? Could you go to the governor's office? Could you go to your congressman? Could you go to your senator and sort of ring the bell that way?
2: I wrote to every official, and I was banging my head against the wall. I mean, you know, I went to all of them, and to no avail. And really, it took us doing the union trial, but we still failed there. Because the Constitution, even though they were having supposed, you know, sham elections in June, when we got the Constitution, it said February election. Well, in February, our seasonal lifeguards were not working. So there, the lifeguards were at a disadvantage now to gain some control over this union and the contract. Because the contract is there really because Peter Stein put everything in there as a leader for his advantage. And it was really based on salary only. And yes, we need our salary and our steps for like longevity, but it wasn't there for our frequent breaks off the chair, rotational shifts, and having enough lifeguards in each lifeguard station. You know, they detail lifeguards to there's 9 shacks, and we don't know where all the chiefs have gone and the lieutenants. There used to be a chief and 2 lieutenants in each shack. That doesn't exist anymore. And they have them running around all over the beach.
1: Is this Peter Stein still around? Is he still in charge?
2: He's not in charge. So 2025, he resigned before the union trial. And he wrote to ask me and said, I see no reason for the charges to go forth because I've resigned. But AFSCME did have the trial and he was found guilty, but he got a slap on the wrist. It really wasn't just, it was really symbolic. But yeah, he finally resigned. I think he was 81 years old. And, there was editorials in the newspapers saying that Peter Stein should take the swim test. And if he can't pass it, then he's no longer the president of the union. I liked that one, because it was true. But all his honchos were giving the lifeguard test and they still are there, you know, and he was putting people in positions on the ocean that were unqualified. And that's where, for me, that was a problem.
1: Hold that thought, Janet. Janet Fash is our guest, the first female chief lifeguard of New York City. She spent 30-plus years as a lifeguard on Rockaway Beach, and her book details it all, The Good, the Bad, and the Ugly. Lifeguard, A Love Story, Simon & Schuster, the publisher, back in just...
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10: 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I want to be just like him. 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

0: He laid awake one night and imagined a place where good would always defeat evil, every wrong made right. 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
3: Who knew there was such intrigue and union corruption in the lifeguards in New York City? There's a new book out called Lifeguard, A Love Story. Janet Fash, the first female chief lifeguard of New York City. Janet, you're talking about them cutting back on lifeguards and cutting back on safety. Do you think that these union shenanigans made the public less safe on the beaches of New York because of these things?
4: Absolutely. They were giving out jobs like it was candy, and it was to people that were unqualified. And they continue to do that, and the lifeguards and the public are at a great disadvantage. And this dates back to the 1990s that it was exposed by the government. Mott Green was the public advocate, and he did a scathing report. And there were chiefs interviewed at the time. I was interviewed. They met me in Park Slope, where I lived. And they already had so much information regarding them putting in people in positions where they were unqualified. So, for example, I mentioned 1979 when I started. They created these super chiefs. They were called borough coordinators and citywide lifeguard coordinator. Peter Stein gave Andrew Lettieri, who was in charge of DC 37 blue collar division, a job for which he was unqualified, borough coordinator. And the Department of Investigation did an investigation, and he claimed, "I didn't know you had to swim to be a borough coordinator." So it was this type of, and you know, what resulted is drownings did occur. And the beach was mismanaged. And, you know, like I said, even to today, there are chairs on rock jetties where you don't want people to swim. And then the next bay over, there is no chair. So, you know, they're squishing chairs in between, you know, like 1,000 feet. And, you know, the state has a progressive law of every 50 yards or a fraction thereof. But if you go to Jones Beach and Long Beach and other places in New York, they'll put a red flag around that area where you don't want people to swim and green flag where you want people to swim. And this way the lifeguards could be spread out more equitably.
3: Yeah. So are you saying people died because of this mismanagement by the unions? Because there weren't enough lifeguards to be there when they were drowning?
4: Yes. And also, you know, even the union leader, Peter Stein, said at a union meeting, when we were talking about first responder status, which, by the way, New Jersey lifeguards have that. Lifeguards respond. They have to actually see if that they need a rescue and go into the water. Usually people aren't calling 911 to tell you to do your job. So we are first responders on the beach. At a union meeting, Stein made this comment. Well, we should, in order for us to get responder, maybe we should have people drown on the closed beaches. And that was very telling to me because there was no care of the people that were not on the lifeguard protected beach. And I will always say swim on a lifeguard protected beach. But as a chief, I bought my own high powered binoculars. And when I was in an area where there was 10 beaches empty on either side of me, I used my binoculars as a chief and would walk over and tell families to come in front of the lifeguard. Mm. So that, to me, is no loss of life is as a lifeguard is what we want.
3: Yeah. How many people, on average, I know it fluctuated, but on average, how many people died in the Rockaway beaches on any given year?
4: It does fluctuate, but it could be 6 to 8 people per year. And then typically it does occur when we get off at 6 o'clock and then on the closed beaches. But, you know, people could have medical emergencies in the water and there could be drownings like that.

0: But way back when, before this union started, there were multiple shifts. Lifeguards worked until after 7 and sometimes 8. So they don't do that now. The ocean is there's no door to close it. But 6 o'clock, the lifeguards get off duty. And the last week, the heat wave, the lifeguards in the pools stayed till 8 o'clock, 8:30. The lifeguards on the beach left at 6 o'clock, and that creates drowning up opportunities.
1: Yeah.
0: You know, and this is something that, again, if you had a union, if lifeguards had the union, they would have a say on how to operate the beach.
1: It's shocking that this isn't a bigger story. I mean, obviously nationally, I don't know how big of a story, but I'm surprised it's just not that big of a story in, say, New York City. I mean, you mentioned some of the newspapers reported on it, but I would think it would be a much bigger story.
0: I would think so, too. However, when you look at other municipalities and how they run things, New York City has a lot of other problems as well that take precedent over it. You know, there's a homeless situation, a lack of, you know, affordable housing. You know, there's a lot of other things that, you know, are on the front page of the news.
1: Yeah, yeah. And, you know, and the lifeguard corruption in the union gets, even if it gets any ink, it gets a little paragraph on page 45 or something.
0: Yeah.
1: Interesting. The book is called Lifeguard, A Love Story. Janet Fash, our guest. Janet, real quick, the beach, the water at Rockaway Beach, is it more dangerous than, say, Jones Beach and other more traditional beaches?
0: No, I would say it's the same as Jones Beach and Long Beach where the Atlantic Ocean. It is more dangerous than Coney Island and Manhattan Beach and Orchard Beach. Those are flatter. But every beach obviously needs lifeguards on it because you can drown in any water if you're not a swimmer. And that's why I always say swim on a lifeguard-protected beach because, you know, the swimming lessons is now becoming available in New York City. In fact, the Parks Department does have a program where second graders are given swim lessons, not in every school, not in every area, but there's a good push for swimming because they recognize that the drowning is a problem.
1: Yeah, yeah. You loved it so much. This was your summertime job. You were a teacher during the regular years, but in the summer job, you kept coming back to the lifeguard. What kept drawing you back? Was it this union corruption you wanted to stop, or was it just your love of the job?
0: You know what? It was both. I mean, the once I hit the sand and I was away from that lifeguard school and all of them and doing my job, I loved my job. And, you know, I had a letter from a parent who described me doing first aid to her son's foot when he stepped on glass. And she said, I met you and you left an indelible mark on her. And it was because I had the passion for the job. So that has kept me coming back. But the corruption, there was a chief that was retired. He's passed on, Ernie Horowitz. And he stood up at a community meeting and he said, the only one that could change this is Chief Fash because she's still on the job. And I did take that seriously. Mm. I felt like I had to keep on going.
1: Are you still a lifeguard now?
0: No, I'm not. Yeah.
1: And you're saying the corruption in the union still continues?
0: Yes, their honchos are still there. They still don't have open union meetings. You know, the lifeguards don't get invited to union meetings, even though they are the ones that pay the most dues. There's 1,200 lifeguards. And the meetings are non-existent and frustrating. And they tried to make some changes, some of the lifeguards that were on the Justice League committee. And what they got was, no, you know, like they stood up at a meeting and they wanted to change the Constitution so elections would be in the summer when the majority of them are working. But they did not have success.
1: Yeah, interesting. Janet, you love this job so much. Is it true you saved someone's life while you were pregnant?
0: Yes.
1: Tell me that story.
0: Well, I as a chief, we're walking the line. And, you know, the lifeguards are busy rescuing people. And when I was walking the line, checking on my lifeguards, I saw what I would call a bathtub case. Now, a bathtub case

0: you go in for, because it's not, it wasn't that far. And I just ran in and got the bathtub case.
1: So it wasn't that far in?
0: No, it wasn't that far in. But I swam every day, you know, when I was pregnant in the ocean, until the lifeguards didn't want to swim with me anymore. They thought I might give birth.
1: how far along were you in your pregnancy when you had this bathtub save?
0: Well, I guess it was in, I was probably 6 or 7 months by then. Yeah, I had a basketball in my stomach.
1: Today, I don't know if you know this, but it's hard to find lifeguards. I don't know about New York, but in community pools all across the country, young kids today don't want to be lifeguards, and there are communities that are shutting down pools and shutting down hours because the kids today just don't want to be lifeguards.
0: And it is a national problem. And I mean, you know, one of the problems might be because, like, I have, you know, both my kids learned how to swim, and my son was a lifeguard in our neighborhood in Lynbrook. I wouldn't let him be a city lifeguard, but they also had all these other sports. So there was lacrosse, there was, you know, basketball, there was soccer, you know, and hockey. And so I think, you know, there's so many opportunities for other sports that I really do think that swimming has to be taught in every school and in every state, in every neighborhood, because I think that's a lifelong skill, and maybe they might get the love of swimming like I have and become a lifeguard too.
1: Yeah.
0: You know, and that's, you know.
1: So you're saying that they just don't understand the skill of swimming? I mean, I would think sitting on a chair looking at pretty girls walk by all day long and pretty boys walking all day long is a probably pretty good summer gig.
0: I think so. Oh, and once they do it, they love it.
1: Right. Yeah.
0: And no matter what you do for a living as you age, I think Ronald Reagan was a lifeguard, and I think he spoke about how the memories of it. I think that no matter, you know, what you do in your afterlife life after a lifeguard, I was a lifer. But if you go on to do something else, you always have the memories of the lifeguarding because there's camaraderie and friendship that lasts forever.
1: Yeah, yeah. Any experiences with sharks or whales or anything like that in the ocean?
0: Well, you know what, the sharks were not their prey. So sometimes I have seen sharks in the ocean. And one time I was in a wetsuit and my lifeguard circled around me and brought me in. Because, you know, I had the dark wetsuit on. But, I mean, there's a lot of drones now in New York to spot them because a couple of years ago there was a woman that was bitten by a bull shark. And so now in New York we're heavily droned up, and every day sometimes the beach gets closed, which, you know, the sharks, that's where their home is. So, they're in there.
1: Are there more sharks in the Union or more sharks in the water?
0: That's what I want to. I think there's more sharks in the Union.
1: Talk about Rockaway Beach for a minute, because when you started in the 80s, in the 70s, very different than what Rockaway Beach is in the 21st century.
0: Oh, it's amazing. First of all, we have food concessions now that have, you know, lobster rolls, Peruvian food. I get chicken teriyaki. There's Arepas at Caracas on 106th Street. Ripper's has burgers and margaritas. It's just, it's really become a popular place for all of New York City. And I found that out when I found someone brought a wallet to me, and it was a Top Chef in Manhattan's wallet. And he was like, and he got it all intact. The money was there, the credit cards, and that's how I knew that the whole population was changing, where everyone was coming to Rockaway Beach. You know, we have, you know, the people coming from the projects, and we have the people coming from the beautiful high rises.
1: So you're telling me that a executive chef lost his wallet on Rockaway Beach. Somebody found it, returned it, left everything in there, and gave it back.
0: Exactly.
1: What
0: yes.
1: is going on in New York? What yeah. what kind of Rockaway Beach are we talking about here?
0: So there's some goodness happening in New York.
1: Janet Fash has been our guest. The book is called Lifeguard, A Love Story, the first female chief lifeguard of New York City. Janet, if I can be so bold, how much does a lifeguard make?

0: make in New York City?
1: Well, the first year lifeguard salary now is up, I believe, to $22, and the top salaries could range from $60 an hour up. You know, So it's a good summer job.
0: And how many hours a week would you work?
1: Well, by the contract, you can work 40, but most of them work 6 days a week. And some are working seven because there is a shortage.
0: So some people could, that's a nice chunk of change, $60 an hour, 40 hours a week as a lifeguard.
1: Yeah.
0: That's and there's 1,200 of them, and there's, and they need more.
1: Right. Well, the 60 is for the top salaried ones.
0: Sure.
1: The typical lifeguard is making maybe 25 to 35.
0: Still a pretty good, pretty good chunk of change for being.
1: It's excellent. Yeah, I paid for my college when I was a young lifeguard.
0: Yeah. Janet Fash has been our guest. The book is called Lifeguard, A Love Story. Simon & Schuster thought the story was so interesting, they came to her and said, would you write it? And, of course, with all the union intrigue and stuff, Janet, you tell your tale, you tell it right, you tell it straight, you tell your version of it. You should be awful proud to tell it and tell it the way you saw it. Lifeguard, A Love Story. Good luck down the road, Janet. Thanks for checking in, as always.
1: Thank you. I appreciate it.
0: You got it. America at Night, back in a moment.
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1: All right. 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My cousin called me today from California. My aunt listens to the show, and my cousin called me. She had a question, and we were chatting, and I said, you know, your mom's my biggest fan. And she was like, I was listening to you the other day. She says, my mom says, you have such interesting guests. But then I was talking to her today about your show, and I was like, Mom, I don't have time to listen to his show. I was like, oh, thanks for listening. No, it was really actually very sweet. You know, there's nothing better. There is really nothing better than old friends. I was after one of the shows earlier this week. I went up to bed, and as I was falling asleep, I texted one of my oldest and dearest friends, and we had a whole text conversation. And if anybody else was in this text conversation, they would have thought we were crazy. But it was just, you know, I said something that harkened back to, you know, 1985, and he said something that harkened back to 1992, and we had this sort of code conversation. I was falling asleep after the text conversation. I thought, there's just nothing better. There's nothing better than an old shoe. Nothing better than an old friend who's been through the wars with you and knows your story, and you can just laugh about it and have a good old time. That's actually talk radio at its best. When talk radio is at its best, that's what we do best. We're an old shoe. That's the whole idea. All right, stay right there. Open phones next hour, 1-844-2-McGraw, 1-844-262-4720.
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0: This ain't your same old Mississippi. 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
4: Fox News, I'm Ted Lindner. The Federal Reserve voting Wednesday to leave interest rates steady at around 3.6% for the fifth time in a row. Federal Reserve Chairman Kevin Warsh explains while inflation's still high, the economy is still strong.
5: The economy is showing impressive resilience. Even with recent shocks, the trends are positive and reveal solid growth.
4: The U.S. military conducted new airstrikes in Iran Wednesday. President Trump saying earlier in the day the Pentagon was going to hit that nation hard.
6: The president's first words on it this morning were laden with expletives and ended with the message that Iran is going to get a beating.
7: We're going to be hitting them very hard.
4: The strikes following Iran firing a barrage of missiles at American forces in the Middle East this week. And Senator Lindsey Graham laid to rest in South Carolina Wednesday. Friends and family remembering him as someone who never stopped working for the state he loved. Graham died on July 11th at the age of 71. 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
17: I'm Chad Pergram with the Speaker's Lobby. No policy issue has both consumed and vexed President Trump more than the Save America Act. The president again pushed to pass the Save America Act in his recent nationwide address. The bill requires proof of citizenship to vote, as well as photo ID. Most Republicans are on board, but the bill has repeatedly stumbled in the Senate. It's doubtful the president's address moved the meter among skeptical GOP senators. In a fiery floor speech, retiring North Carolina Senator Tom Tillis said that he opposed the Save America Act, quote, because people are selling you a bag of goods. Tillis noted that even

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6: Fox News, I'm Chris DeMeo. Former Chief Medical Advisor Dr. Anthony Fauci not answering questions on COVID and its origins before a Senate committee on Wednesday. Senator Ron Johnson says a probe into Fauci deserves more attention.
7: We need the federal health officials to come clean, and that's why I'm doing my investigation. You know, we've uncovered this. Legacy news media, not one news outlet has covered this as news.
6: A newly released diary entry details Fauci's personal reflections during the COVID pandemic. The U.S. launching fresh airstrikes on Iran after President Trump threatened to strike Iran with force following an attempted missile attack on U.S. forces in Jordan.
8: We're going to be hitting them very hard because it's our turn to hit them. They know it's coming. They're asking us not to do it.
6: The president still says that a deal is possible at some point. A Senate panel has delayed a vote on Todd Blanche's nomination for attorney general. 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
13: 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And he said, you know, look at all of them here. And he said, I made a difference to that one. And, you know, that's a great kind of metaphor for why is, if I can save one life, If I can, you know, help one child not die from malaria, if I can lift up one person in the disabled community or change bias around disability, then I'm doing the best I can.
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6: Fox News, I'm Ted Linder. The U.S. military conducted new airstrikes in Iran Wednesday. President Trump saying earlier the Pentagon was going to hit that nation hard.
7: The president's first words on it this morning were laden with expletives and ended with the message that Iran is going to get a beating.
8: We're going to be hitting them very hard.
6: Fox's Jackie Heinrich. The strikes coming after Iran fired a barrage of missiles at American forces in the Middle East this week. Former Chief White House Medical Advisor Dr. Anthony Fauci in the hot seat Wednesday, not answering questions on COVID and its origins before a Senate committee. Senator Ron Johnson says the probe into Fauci deserves more attention.
9: We need the federal health officials to come clean, and that's why I'm doing my investigation. You know, we've uncovered this. Legacy news media, not one news outlet has covered this as news.
6: Newly released diary entries have emerged detailing Fauci's personal reflections during the COVID pandemic. America's listening to Fox News.
5: 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With Super Talk Mississippi News, what happens? Why does it happen? 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
10: It's July 27th, and this is your Fox Daily Snapshot. Forget about it. Today is National New Jersey Day. Forever the butt of so many jokes, New Jersey is one of the most interesting and diverse states in the Union. New Jersey was a key state in the American Revolution, as more battles were fought in the Garden State than any of the other states. When it comes to celebrities, Jersey has more than its fair share. From Bruce Springsteen to Jon Bon Jovi, Frank Sinatra to author Judy Blume, all of them have called Jersey their home. And as for one of the great New Jersey debates, allow me to put that to rest. It's called Taylor Ham, not Pork Roll. Also on this date in 1586, the tobacco plant was introduced in the New World as explorer Sir Walter Raleigh brings the plant from England to Virginia. And in 1940, Warner Brothers' wisecracking rabbit Bugs Bunny debuted on the big screen in the Oscar-nominated A Wild Hare.
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13: 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The Mark Zuckerberg company announces yet another service as part of its platform that it hopes will allow users to sell more of their stuff. 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The service will also group inbox messages so sellers can more easily communicate with potential buyers. Meta Seller apps are already available for both Apple's iOS and for Android. 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
5: Fox News, I'm Chris DeMeo. Former White House Chief Medical Advisor Dr. Anthony Fauci not answering questions on COVID before a Senate committee Wednesday. Senator Ron Johnson says a probe into Fauci deserves more attention.
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3: Setting a mandatory retirement age for members of Congress, it's an issue that brings people together. More than 8 in 10 like the idea. Overall, fully 85% of voters support it. That number is up 25 points since Fox News first asked the question way back in 2002. Of those favoring an age cap, most think lawmakers should have to retire before age 75, while 6 in 10 say it should be between ages 65 and 74. That cutoff is supported by more than half of every generation. If an age 65 limit were put in place, it would affect about 160 lawmakers, or nearly one-third of Congress. Maybe that's not a bad thing, as the Fox survey also finds two-thirds of voters think it's important right now to bring new people into government. Visit our website, foxnews.com/poll. I'm Dana Blanton. That's your Poll Parade.
4: It's Fox Wheels.
5: Ford and Apple announcing that Apple Maps will be included in the automaker's new universal EV platform. Ford's UEV is set to debut with a midsize electric in 2027. The company is saying that buyers won't need a separate Apple subscription to use it, as the software gives drivers turn-by-turn directions with real-time traffic and incident information, as well as a search function that uses detailed routing options. The partnership will also see Ford use road-level data from Apple Maps in the development of the company's next-generation BlueCruise hand-free driving capability and its in-house autonomous driving tech. The partnership with Apple comes amid a push to improve self-driving technology. Ford CEO Jim Farley saying that the company's next midsize EV will be priced around $30,000 and redefines what advanced technology can be: simple, useful, and truly attainable for more customers. That's Fox Wheels. I'm Jeff Manosso, Fox News.
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4: Fox News, I'm Ted Linder. The United States completing a big wave of airstrikes against Iran.
5: President Trump told Fox News yesterday that Iran was going to get a beating. U.S. Central Command said dozens of targets belonging to Iran's Revolutionary Guard were hit in an operation lasting over 2 hours.
4: Fox's Jonathan Savage. The Federal Reserve voting to leave interest rates steady at around 3.6% for the fifth time in a row on Wednesday. Federal Reserve Chairman Kevin Warsh explains while inflation is still high, the economy is still strong.
6: The economy is showing impressive resilience. Even with recent shocks, the trends are positive and reveal solid growth.
4: Senator Lindsey Graham laid to rest Wednesday in South Carolina. Friends and family remembering him as someone who never stopped working for the state that he loved. Graham died suddenly back on July 11th at the age of 71. America's listening.

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8: 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And he said, you know, look at all of them here. And he said, I made a difference to that one. And, you know, that's a great kind of metaphor for why is, if I can save one life, if I can, you know, help one child not die from malaria, if I can lift up one person in the disabled community or change bias around disability, then I'm doing the best I can.
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9: 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July is National Minority Mental Health Awareness Month, and the St. Louis Cardinals are partnering with the National Alliance of Mental Illness, or NAMI, to help remove the stigma of mental illness. They're holding a mental health awareness game on Tuesday, when they're scheduled to play the Chicago Cubs at Busch Stadium. NAMI says it's not just a game, it's a movement, and they're sold out of special theme tickets. Those who purchased them got a game ticket, seating in the right field loge so their community can cheer side by side, and an exclusive Cardinals Mental Health Awareness t-shirt that the public can't buy. It says, Cardinals strike out the stigma. And they also get a voucher for a free jumbo hot dog and soda. The National Institute of Mental Health says more than 1 in 5 adults live with mental illness. That's a little more than 59 million people. For more health news, go to foxnewshealth.com. House Call for Health, I'm Lisa Brady, Fox News.
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5: Fox News, I'm Chris DeMeo. The United States completes a big wave of airstrikes against Iran. Iran tries to hit back.
6: Military command centers, missile and drone facilities, and coastal surveillance and defense sites. Early this morning, Jordan's air defenses shot down five Iranian missiles.
5: Fox's Jonathan Savage. A seven-month-old infant girl is dead after being left inside a hot car for more than 2 hours in Utah. Police in Vernal say her father had forgotten that he had left her there.
7: Investigators determined that the temperature inside the vehicle was between 131 and 151 degrees.
5: Fox 13's Julia Sandor. Rural communities are still struggling in southwestern Japan following this week's powerful 7.1 magnitude earthquake. At least 25 people are confirmed dead. 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
8: I'm Kelly Bennett with the SuperTalk AgriNews Network, and here's your Sunrise Ag Report. A group of current and former USDA are calling on the Trump administration to halt the mandated relocation of more than 2,500 employees from its Washington, D.C. headquarters to five regional offices across the country. In an online briefing hosted by Federal

0: several union leaders Thursday. Speaker said the reorganization could lead to widespread layoffs, as many workers will choose not to relocate across the country. Since President Trump returned to office, the USDA has lost more than 20,000 employees. Most left through early retirement or buyouts. That's your Sunrise Ag Report. I'm Kelly Bennett with the SuperTalk AgriNews Network.
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3: I'm Chad Pergram with the Speaker's Lobby. No policy issue has both consumed and vexed President Trump more than the Save America Act. The president again pushed to pass the Save America Act in his recent nationwide address. The bill requires proof of citizenship to vote, as well as photo ID. Most Republicans are on board, but the bill has repeatedly stumbled in the Senate. It's doubtful the president's address moved the meter among skeptical GOP senators. In a fiery floor speech, retiring North Carolina Senator Tom Tillis said that he opposed the Save America Act, quote, because people are selling you a bag of goods. Tillis noted that even if Congress approved it, there was no way to implement it in all 50 states before the election. Tillis argued that would help undermine election integrity. House Republicans say the Senate should just eliminate the legislative filibuster. But Senate Majority Leader John Thune says that idea lacks the votes, too. And the bill has twice failed to command a simple majority in the Senate on two procedural test votes earlier this year. With the Speaker's Lobby, Chad Pergram, Fox News.
4: 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What happens? Why does it happen? And how will it affect you, your family, and your bottom line? 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

0: simply, they know what they need to do, but they simply refuse.
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2: 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It's 12 after. The 83 million reasons Donald Trump is appealing his case before the Supreme Court. When America in the Morning continues after these messages.
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0: support after a contentious hearing 2 weeks ago in which he repeatedly refused to say that former President Biden won the 2020 election. On Tuesday, Oregon Senator Ron Wyden, a Democrat, spoke in opposition.
1: He has repeated baseless conspiracy theories about American elections, refused to acknowledge who won the 2020 election.
0: While Arkansas Senator Tom Cotton, a Republican, defended Clayton.
2: Mr. Clayton assured the committee that he would assist our efforts to return the Office of the Director of National Intelligence to its original size, scope, and mission.
0: I'm Julie Walker.
3: A Paralympian Democrat and a Republican Congresswoman are squaring off in the race for Iowa Senator Joni Ernst's seat, one that has now attracted the attention of a former president. Correspondent Jennifer King explains.
4: Democrats are targeting Iowa as they navigate a narrow path to try and regain a majority in the Senate. Now Barack Obama has endorsed Democrat Josh Turek, a state representative from Council Bluffs. Turek, born with spina bifida, played wheelchair basketball in four Paralympic Games. In a new campaign ad, he plays hoops with the former president.
5: Tell me how things are going out there.
6: Everywhere we go, urban areas, rural areas, people are ready for change.
4: Turek is running against U.S. Congresswoman Ashley Hinson as they vie to replace retiring Senator Joni Ernst. Hinson is a former state representative and TV news anchor and has the endorsement of President Trump.
7: Thank God we've got President Donald J. Trump back in the White House.
4: Turek may be fighting an uphill battle. Trump won Iowa with over 55% of the vote, and its four House members and two incumbent senators are all Republicans. I'm Jennifer King.
3: America in the Morning for Thursday, July 30th, 2026, is produced by Jeff McKay. I'm John Trout. This is Westwood One.
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3: 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Coming up this half hour.
13: The Federal Reserve has kept its key interest rate unchanged for a fifth straight meeting. Sagar Meghani, Washington.
14: Senator Lindsey Graham has returned for the last time to South Carolina.
15: Blessed are the peacemakers.
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16: The teen lifeguard who rescued a 10-year-old in rough surf, praised by President Trump. I'm Bob Brown. I'll have that story coming up.
17: The mayor of St. Paul, Minnesota, reacting to accusations of misconduct. I'm Clayton Neville.
18: Actor and musician Jared Leto is facing new allegations. I'm Kevin Carr.
19: President Trump is announcing a makeover of Dulles International Airport, Jennifer King, Washington.
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12: Your Southwest Mississippi forecast from the National Weather Service calls for afternoon showers and thunderstorms today. Mostly sunny otherwise with a high near 93. Heat index values as high as 106. Chance of rain is 70%. A 30% chance of showers and thunderstorms tonight, partly cloudy, low 73.
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0: I'm Kelly Bennett for SuperTalk Mississippi News. National guidelines dictate that 90% of autopsy reports should be finished within 60 to 90 days. DPS Commissioner Sean Tindall admits Mississippi hasn't always lived up to those standards. He has a lot of praise for the state's chief medical examiner, Dr. Stacy Turner, who joined the office in January of 2020.
1: She is a very well respected and renowned pathologist and has been a great chief medical examiner for the state of Mississippi, and in my estimation, the best we've ever had, because when we came in, we had autopsy reports dating all the way back to 2010 that had not been completed. We had over 2,000 case backlog of autopsy reports. Her and her team at the medical examiner's office have overseen that turnaround to where, you know, that backlog just no longer exists.
0: The DPS will host a ribbon cutting for a new medical examiner's office in Oxford this morning at 10, the first in North Mississippi.

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1: No rainfall is expected in North Mississippi today, but showers and thunderstorms are possible elsewhere. A look at your state forecast from the National Weather Service. Northern Mississippi will be sunny with highs in the low 90s. Heat index readings will range from 102 to 107. Tonight will be partly cloudy with lows in the lower 70s. Central Mississippi will be mostly sunny with a chance of showers and thunderstorms through tonight. Highs will be in the mid-90s with heat index readings of 108 to 113. Lows tonight will be in the lower to mid-70s. Southern Mississippi will be sunny with a chance of showers and thunderstorms through tonight. Locally heavy rainfall is possible in the afternoon. Highs will be in the mid-90s with heat index readings of 108 to 113 and lows tonight in the mid-70s.
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3: Woo! Yeah. Now, when I was a young boy, at the age of 5, my mother said I was going to be the greatest man alive.
5: Good morning to you on a Thursday. We are so close to the weekend, you can almost taste it. And I hope you're ready for it. I think we all are at this point, especially after this week, for crying out loud. Dave Hughes with you in the big chair this morning. And over in the booth, we have the inimitable Will East. That's a hard word to say at 6:06 in the morning.
6: Say it again?
5: Yeah, no. Now that you've tried to say admit.

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1: Use that word a whole lot, so just putting that out
2: you,
1: there.
2: You basically say, get out of here. And that's about it. Oh, man. How are you doing this morning?
1: I'm good. I've reached that point where I have started to wake up like a minute before my alarm clock goes off.
2: Yeah.
1: You know, so my alarm clock is set for like 4:15, and I got up at 4:14 this morning. And
2: Oh, nice.
1: My dog has also become accustomed to getting up really early. I always say that when you do the morning show, if you don't do it on a regular basis, the first day is okay. The second day is the worst.
2: Yes.
1: It's absolute the worst because your body just hasn't adjusted to it. By the third day, by the fourth day, and by if you do it, you know, from Monday through Friday, on Friday, you're golden.
2: Yeah, you're good. You're in the groove then.
1: And then you decide, well, I'm going to sleep in on the weekend, and then Monday it starts to cycle back over again. You're like, Monday's like, oh, I'm so tired. Tuesday's the worst. Then Wednesday, you know, it gets better, and then over and over again.
2: Yeah, and that's you ought to try never knowing when you're going to be doing the morning show. That's fine. My schedule consists of what? Where? Had somebody ask me yesterday, trying to make some plans down here in Southwest Mississippi, wanted to know what I was doing on August 25th, and I said, my finest of dudes. My schedule has changed twice in the last 12 hours for this week. I have no idea, nor am I going to. So we just kind of roll with the flow as best we can. Want to start, before we get anywhere else, and I know we talked about this yesterday, want to give a big hat tip to some of the people that wrote some beautiful pieces yesterday about Lance. Dark Horse Press, Therese Apel was big friends with Lance, personally. They had known each other all the way back in college.
1: Saw her on Tuesday before the news broke, yep.
2: Yeah, wrote a beautiful piece about it. The Clarion Ledger had a nice piece about our friend Lance as well. But I have to say, I didn't hear it yesterday morning live because, well, I wasn't doing morning, so I wasn't up yet. But day four yesterday, actually, when Richard gave his, I'm going to call it a eulogy. I don't know if it was exactly supposed to be that, but it was. That's what it served as for us on the air. I got to tell you, and I have, you can ask anyone, I have said it many times, Richard is a consummate broadcast professional. I mean, there's no doubt of that. There's no questioning it. I will accept no arguments. He is good at what he does. That was quite possibly the best, most eloquent eulogy I have ever heard given on the radio. I've had to give a few, more than a few, in my decades on the air. I can't think of one that topped what he did there. It was absolutely beautiful, and I wanted to make sure that we recognized that because it was perfect. It was very well done. Very well done.
1: And he told the story about finding something. He's on vacation with his family. I believe they're in Wyoming. And he found something at one of these little gift shops. That, you know, he said, oh, that's that Lance would like that. I'm going to get that for Lance, you know. And he sent me a picture of it, and my phone's over there. Otherwise, I'd try to show it to you. But I could see that Lance having that on his wall in his office. If you go into Lance's office, which is Paul Gallo's old office, I explained this yesterday, it's in the way back. You got to be looking for it.
2: Yeah.
1: It's filled with all these little pieces, conversational pieces, where you pick it up and you go, oh, you know, for instance, I'll give you an example. He has do you remember during Desert Storm, they came up with, not Desert Storm, during the Iraqi War, they had the deck of cards with Saddam Hussein as the the ace or the king of queen, you know, whatever it was. He's got one of those original decks in there. He's got a drum set in there. You know, he's got all these little things where you go, that's interesting, where'd you get that? And then a story would follow.
2: Well, and that was Lance, though.
1: Yeah.
2: You know, he was an interesting guy. He

0: He was one of the most interesting guys you could ever hope to get to know. And Richard actually had me laughing with his eulogy at one point when he started talking about his text chain with Lance. Because, as you know, went for about a year. I did mornings every Friday. Mm-hmm. I filled in plenty of times. The latest one started about, 6 minutes ago. So Lance and I got to know one another. I've got one of those text chains, too. Yeah. Probably not quite to the extent Richard has, but we would send each other stupid stuff and memes, and it was just last week he sent me one, and I went back and looked, and you got to scroll and scroll and scroll and scroll to get to the bottom of what he was saying before I said anything.
1: Yeah.
0: He was just such a unique, great guy, and he is most definitely going to be missed. Right before I found out, you called and told me, uh-huh. Right before I found out, I had just found something on X and said, oh, I got to send that to Lance. And the phone rang, literally just like that, because we did that back and forth. But that was a man that was interested in everything.
1: Yeah. You might get a text about the economy of Sweden. Followed by, you're watching this pitcher, I can't believe he's throwing the fastball this way. He should be, his arm angle's all wrong.
0: He's going to blow his elbow out.
1: Yeah.
0: Yeah, you did not know where anything was coming from. You knew where it was coming from. It was coming from an unquenchable curiosity about life on planet Earth.
1: He would flip between Fox Business and watching Cops. Okay, this is the level. Let me see what Nvidia's doing on a stock market. Also, this guy got arrested for find out that story.
0: I have before in the same day, in the same couple of hours, off air, had a conversation with him about Grand Theft Auto 6 and when it's coming out. And the immigration reforms that are necessary to shut down problems. And you sit there and you're thinking to yourself, I thought I had a broad base of knowledge. I've always thought that. I've always prided myself on knowing a little bit about everything. 8 miles wide, an inch deep. That's me. He put me to shame. It wasn't even close. We had a lot of good times, a lot on the air, always had a ball with him, and off the air as well. Just one of the most unique individuals I have ever had the privilege of knowing, and he will most definitely be missed. He's been missed every day this week by me, and I haven't even been on the network, but he's still been missed by me. So we continue to send out our thoughts. And thanks so much to all the kind comments on Facebook,
1: yes.
0: On the C Spire text line, on everywhere. I've seen them all over the place. And just in case you missed it yesterday, you can go back and listen to the morning's rewind on our website. We also posted that audio on our Facebook page.
1: Yep.
0: It's actually where I listened to it last night. It popped up, and I said, oh, good. Saves me the trouble going to find it here in a minute. And listen to it right then and there. You can go find it there. I recommend you go give that a listen, because that's how it's done, which is something we say about Richard Cross all the time. We give him a lot of heck. To be fair, it's because we like him. That's why we give him so much heck. But no heck to be given there. Fantastic, superlative job by Richard yesterday morning. We're just getting started. Boy, I got a beautiful lineup here of things to talk about today. We'll get to that later on in the show, though. Stick around. Onward and upward from here, my friend, on Mornings here on Super Talk Mississippi.

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0: there's no dice, son, you gotta work late. Sometimes I wonder what I'm gonna do, cause there ain't no cure for the summertime blues.
1: Just blues in general right now, isn't it? Everywhere you look, it seems like. Maybe I'm wrong. Maybe I'm just getting more cynical, which is something I didn't think was physically possible. But it seems like every day, you know, you just look around and throw your hands up and go, yeah, whatever.
2: And it's hot to boot.
1: That doesn't help.
2: Yeah. The heat doesn't help anything except for when you're cooking, all right?
1: No.
2: That's the only application where heat is great.
1: Yes, aside from that, leave it in the oven. That's where it needs to be. On the grill, that's where the heat needs to be. The good news is we're about to get a break from it for a little while and some rain.
2: I saw that.
1: I'm ready. Man, am I ready. It has been hotter than a $2 pistol for about a week now. But
2: give them the temperatures in your neck of the woods for next week, because I saw this and I was like, whoa, whoa, whoa.

0: Yeah.
1: An Arctic chill.
0: Yes. I've been trying to remember where I put my jacket. By Sunday, down here in southwest Mississippi in Pike County, we're going to be up to a high of around 90. That is frostbite warning territory. Yeah, I don't know how we're going to make it. Now, the heat index today is still going to be 107. But I want to put this in perspective.
1: Well, before you do that, can I give you the temperature in Tupelo, beautiful Tupelo, Mississippi, on Sunday? The high?
0: Yes.
1: 81.
0: Oh, baby! Well, I've got to put in for my day off. I'm going to Tupelo Monday. Holy cow.
1: Now, a 40% chance of rain, so you may get a little wet. That's all right.
0: That's good. That's fine.
1: It won't be steam. Cools it right off. It won't steam up as soon as it hits the asphalt.
0: Well, that's the problem for the last week. When we did have a slight breeze, it didn't cool anything off. It was like stirring the gumbo. You didn't get any relief from it whatsoever. Have you ever been sandblasted? Well, with the Saharan dust in the air, that's basically what's been happening. But let's put it in perspective here, okay? Today is July 30th. Saturday is August. Okay, we're there. We're in the official dog days of summer. High temperatures on the thermometer in the mid to upper 90s is not an earth-shattering surprise. It's not something everyone should drop one wing and run in a circle squawking about. It's the end of July in Mississippi. What were you hoping for, a snowball fight? This is just the way it works. And there have been hotter ones. I've told the story on the Pike County show years ago, when people down here remember this. Decades ago, we had a heat wave come through in the middle of summer, and it got hot outside. Now, at the time, technology wasn't quite what it is now, so I got a really long mic cord. It was like a 100-foot mic cord that we had lying around the studio for whatever reason, hooked it into the board, and in my morning show, took a microphone out in front of the studio and fried an egg on the sidewalk. You know, it's a typical radio stunt, something to talk about. You know, I've baked cookies on the dash. I actually had a guy, anyone who was with the Mississippi Highway Patrol will know the name, Bobby Reed. Shot in a lot of pistol tournaments with him. And he was good friends with my dad. He had a thing that he did every time he showed up to a pistol tournament in the summer. He would bring with him a steak. And he would get it all seasoned and everything, wrap it in aluminum foil, and leave it on his dashboard. And when he got done, he had a steak ready to eat. Called them dash steaks.
1: Dash steak.
0: He says, that's the best steak you'll ever have, son. Oh, Bobby was a character.
1: A dash steak.
0: But here's the thing. All of this goes to show this is not new. Now, you still have people right now running around going, oh, climate change is killing us. Look what it's doing to us. All of the weather maps that they use on television and quite a few on the internet. Red is the coolest color they use now. They try to find warmer colors even than that. Probably best exemplified when the little tropical system, the little tropical depression, Bertha, passed through New Orleans. I saw somebody post a weather map, and the section, the strip that went across New Orleans was in bright, angry red.
1: Yeah.
0: And it said that there were going to be maximum sustained winds of 20 miles an hour. And that deserves the red temperature, the red color? No, we do the same thing with temperature. Everything has become fear-mongering.
1: Yeah.
0: Everything.
1: My favorite thing, Dave, is when, you ever notice this? So they'll say, oh, this, you know, this incredible heat wave's coming through. And they'll be like, oh, you know, the earth is getting so much hotter. And, you know, it's the hottest it's been since 1923. And you go, wait a minute, And it was hotter in 1923, so I don't get it.
0: We had a big heat wave that came through in Mississippi. If you go and you start looking at the temperature.

0: temperature records. We had a big heat wave that came through in the 50s. A lot of our day-to-day temperature records still date back to that heat wave in the 50s. You know, when climate change was at its worst. It was the data centers, obviously, in 1955 that were causing all this problem. So you go and you look, and I did this a couple of years ago because I got so sick of the nonstop fear-mongering about the climate. I started a thing, went to the National Weather Service, and hunted down where you can look up the daily records for a location. On this date, the hottest as ever recorded in Pike County was this temperature. I tracked it every day for an entire summer. We set two records total. That's why I know it was the 50s, because I kept seeing it every day. No, the hottest one, it actually got 8 degrees hotter than this back in the 50s. So I know that. So I don't understand why we continue to buy into this nonsense.
1: Well, it just feels hotter. I don't know how to describe that. It's very weird. And look, I'm going to tell you, air conditioning does obviously help. In the 1950s, I don't know what they did.
0: Yeah,
1: because ACs obviously weren't as prevalent. I mean, you know, there used to be restaurants and businesses that would advertise, "Hey, we got AC." That was the attraction, you know.
0: Well, I'll tell you, and I've got some bad news for you, Will. It feels so much hotter because we're older now and fragile.
1: Maybe that's it.
0: We're spoiled rotten. We spend all of our time in air conditioning. You're up there in the home office, as I know all too well, that office has two settings. Either you're in a broiler or you're freezing to death. There is no middle ground there. We get used to it. You go from the air conditioning in your workplace or in your house straight to the air conditioning in your car, stop by the air conditioned store, and go home. So you're not used to it. You can get used to anything. Living down here, we have had enough dalliance with hurricanes over the years. As I say all the time, my wife is from Grand Isle. Every time I start talking about hurricanes affecting us bad, she just goes, because that whole island's been wiped clean multiple times. But after Katrina came through, the power was out at my house for 3.5 weeks before it got restored. You get used to it. You can adjust to it quicker than you think.
1: Yeah.
0: You don't want to. No, trust me, nobody wants to.
1: In a couple months, we'll be complaining about how cold it is.
0: Yes.
1: Somebody said on the text line, they said, every year people act like it's never been hot before. That's true.
0: Yes. This, I'm sorry, is Mississippi.
1: Yeah.
0: It's the end of July. If you've got, like, your scarf out hoping to get to wear it anytime soon, I've got bad news for you, too. Maybe in January you'll get a chance to whoop that thing around your neck and go strutting down the street. Until then, keep it in your pocket. Neck-induced heat stroke is what you're asking for with that right now. This is not abnormal, and don't buy what some people are trying to sell you that it is. It's my best advice for you. We continue on a whatever day this is morning. I've given up trying to even get it right. It's a day. Congratulations. The sun came up. We're having a good day. We'll continue here on Mornings right after this. Keep it here.

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16: I'm Kelly Bennett for SuperTalk Mississippi News. National guidelines dictate that 90% of autopsy reports should be finished within 60 to 90 days. DPS Commissioner Sean Tindall admits Mississippi hasn't always lived up to those standards. He has a lot of praise for the state's chief medical examiner, Dr. Stacy Turner, who joined the office in January of 2020.
17: She is a very well respected and renowned pathologist and has been a great chief medical examiner for the state of Mississippi, and in my estimation, the best we've ever had, because when we came in, we had autopsy reports dating all the way back to 2010 that had not been completed. We had over 2,000 case backlog of autopsy reports. Her and her team at the medical examiner's office have overseen that turnaround to where, you know, that backlog just no longer exists.
16: The DPS will host a ribbon cutting for a new medical examiner's office in Oxford this morning at 10, the first in North Mississippi.
18: The winnings are coming. 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

0: Sorry, I was busy. I was sending a text to my good friend Will.
1: I'm looking at it.
0: Yes. Paul would be proud.
1: Paul would love this.
0: Yes. They caught the cross-eyed bear. In Tennessee. Oh, man. Welcome back. Fun day tomorrow. You know, Sports Talk has been back home for almost a week, so it's time to send them out on the road again, right? You can't let them get comfortable. You got to shake things up. Sports Talk headed down to Laurel, to the Laurel Sportsplex on Highway 84 tomorrow to the Diamond Youth Baseball World Series. Teams from 11 states coming to Mississippi. And I've talked about this before. I think sometimes we underestimate the economic impact of youth sports because you've got teams from 11 states. Let's say, to keep the math simple, you've got, you know, 10, 15 kids per team. Some of them are going to have more than that. You got over 100 kids playing, well, way over 100. Each one's going to bring a couple of parents, brother and sister. Some grandparents are going to show up to watch them play. You are literally looking at thousands of people headed to Laurel to spend money for a week, for a weekend. That can't be underestimated. That's a huge economic impact.
1: It's one of the things that Mississippi has been kind of on the forefront of. You look at areas like Tupelo in the metro area and then Laurel, and there's plenty of other examples across the state. DeSoto County. I went to a basketball tournament for a friend. His daughter was playing in a basketball tournament in DeSoto County, and we just so happened to be coming back from Memphis, and a brand-new facility just opened up. It's literally in the middle of nowhere until you look over the horizon and you see 55 going right by. So it's like, oh, you know, normally this is a cornfield or, you know, it's yeah. it's something. It's nothing. Trees, nothing. Now all of a sudden they've got this huge, amazing complex. You walk in, I mean, the parking lot is full. There's kids everywhere. And you think, oh, where am I going to go eat after this? And these little local restaurants are just doing really great business, and normally you wouldn't have that.
0: Yeah, it is a huge impact. It's a big deal. So just remember, I don't have to say this. This is Mississippi. We are the hospitality state. Throw out the welcome mat. Welcome everybody. Be kind. Be nice. No beeping. No one finger salutes on the road. If somebody who's never been to your town before suddenly cuts you off because they just now realize they got to go left instead of right, show a little grace because this is a big deal and we want them to leave with a positive attitude to the point to where they hope they get to come back soon. That's the goal for everyone that lives here. Just wanted to put that out there because that is a big deal. And that's why Sports Talk is going to be there tomorrow. This is a huge deal. You're going to see some kids this weekend on the field in Laurel that you're going to see on the field with the SEC one day down the road here. Might even see them on a big league field one day down the road. So you can kind of get in early. Get those autographs early. Imagine if you had gotten Derek Jeter's autograph when he was 11. The penmanship wouldn't have been quite as good, but that's okay. That just makes it authentic, right?
1: Yep, that's right.
0: Yeah, just trying to help there. There's really nothing in that text I sent you that we can really do on the air. It's just a standard arrest, but it was an end joke. I had to share it with you.
1: Paul loved a good

0: dumb crook news
1: article. Oh, yeah.
0: That was one way to get his attention. He would, hey, you know, Florida man got arrested for doing such and such with an alligator in a, you know, in a Taco Bell parking lot. And he'd be like, oh, yeah, let's do it.
1: You know,
0: it's always funny to because I would bring these stories to him, and he, you know, I'd print one off because he always liked me to print off something and bring it to him. I'd print it off and bring it to him, and he'd just see his eyes light up. He'd be like, oh, yes.
1: Oh, yeah, we're going with this one. Get the bumper ready. Speaking of which, in his honor, Fresno, California, they arrested a man who was naked in the ceiling of a plasma donation center in Fresno and had one of the tiles pulled back so he could peek and watch. They got a call around 7 a.m. said that there's somebody in the attic here. They searched, didn't find anything. Then they were called back a couple hours later because a patient heard noises and saw eyes looking out at them. They finally went in there and got him, and he was completely buck naked, as they say. He was arrested and taken to the hospital. He apparently also damaged a water main at one point. My question on that is, using what? We may not want the answer to that question, but it's still a question that's going to linger. They're assuming that there are some mental problems. Or maybe he was lonely.
0: Speaking of weird stories, so just a little inside baseball. We subscribe to these sites, and they'll offer stuff. And it's like a bingo card. I mean, you never really know where the stories are going.
1: Yes.
0: You see these headlines. And I look at it every day because it just entertains me. After doing this for so many years, you get accustomed to reading them every day. And I'm always kind of excited to just, what's weird today? And, you know, there's some days where you might not laugh. You go, oh, that's just odd. And there's other days where you go, that's kind of funny. And then there's some days where you go, that's sad, but that's also funny. This is one that caught my eye this morning, Dave. A car dealership in Georgia is under fire because they sold a man a car. Normally, not a problem, okay?
1: That's what they do.
0: That's what they do, all right? Only problem is the man is blind. They sold him a car. They drove him home in the car.
1: Because he couldn't drive, I would assume.
0: He couldn't drive it, obviously. He took a bus to get to the dealership. Now, why he's doing this, I have no idea. We don't get into that. But the man's family's upset with the dealership. They want his money back because he can't drive it.
1: You know, I've got this mental image now. This is going to be horrible. Let me preface that by saying I'm fully aware how awful this is. I've got this mental image of him doing 60 through the turn lane, hanging his arm out with the cane, tapping the road as fast as he can. Was that the plan? What was the plan there?
0: I don't know. Maybe he just wanted to own a car.
1: How
0: maybe
1: hard?
0: He wanted that new car smell. You know,
1: how
0: they say
1: hard,
0: your senses are enhanced once one goes away.
1: That's
0: maybe,
1: true.
0: Maybe that's
1: yes.
0: What it was.
1: That's true. I wonder how hard the salesman celebrated that commission. I got a good one this time, guys.
0: Well, you quoted George Jones earlier. One of his more, speaking of motor vehicles, one of his more infamous events ever was when he was married to Tammy Wynette, and she took all the keys because he was obviously a notorious alcoholic. She took all the keys to all the cars they had. I'm assuming they had a whole fleet of them. She took them all and hid them from him, and he couldn't go to the bar. So what did he do? He wrote a song about it later. He hopped on the lawnmower to go to the bar. Well, an Iowa woman got caught driving her lawnmower while drunk going to the liquor store. She was arrested. She rode home while drunk, going home from a liquor store. 36-year-old woman showed up at Casey's Liquor Store in Tiffin, Iowa, riding a lawnmower. Police called, said she appeared intoxicated. Okay, when you show up to the liquor store on a lawnmower, that's the first indication that something ain't right, okay?
1: You may have a problem at that point.
0: Officer said she failed field sobriety tests and slurred speech, bloodshot eyes, poor balance, and was not mowing in a straight line. I added that last one.
1: Did she have the blade up or down? That's my first question.
0: You think maybe an enterprising liquor store owner was like, "Hey, why are you here? I'll give you a discount if you go hit the side yard over there and clean it up for me a little bit.
1: I give you one of these mini shot bottles for free if you go cut some donuts outside in the yard." The easy way to tell what stage of inebriation she was in was whether or not she rode a riding mower or a push mower, because there are levels to this. I think we've all done stupider things than that in our life, though, really.
0: I mean, I've had a couple beers after mowing the grass, but not usually before mowing the grass. It's...
1: What about during?
0: Well, it's so hot, I've thought about it.
1: Mornings without Richard Cross today, presented by Community Bank, rooted in our community. You can go to communitybank.net to find out more. We continue with your money right after this.
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2: What is it? 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

0: Well, half of it's gone, but you still got a big chunk left to shoot for with the Mississippi Lottery. Let me explain. Somebody won that enormous Mega Millions jackpot. I think it was about $800 million. One ticket in Florida won the $800 million. It wasn't California. I know. I was surprised, too. It's back down to $50 million now. But great proof, great reinforcement that somebody's got to win these things. Might as well be you. Powerball still growing, though. Currently at $707 million. The cash value on that will be $309.7 if you win it. Okay. You're gonna let me give you $2 and you're going to give me $309.7 million? Yeah, okay. I'm in. I'm always in. Lotto America is at $2.25 million. Match 5 is at $325,000. That one's due. That one usually doesn't get very large before it is claimed. And $325,000, yeah, kind of in the sweet spot there. So you might want to go ahead and get a ticket for that, too. The Millionaire for Life ticket. Every day, you got a chance to win $1 million. That's why they named it Millionaire for Life. And there's no up and down on that. Every day, you got a shot at $1 million. No matter who won, how many won, it's a moot point. You get a chance to win. Had a couple of winners yesterday. Brookhaven woman won $2,500 on Cash Pop. Gulfport Ma'am won $1,000 on a scratch-off. Yesterday, a man in Brandon, scratch off, $5,000 he put in his pocket. $1,000. Of course, on the Powerball, you can get things other than the main jackpot. Someone in Belden won $1 million. That's when you match all five of the white balls and you don't get the Powerball. So close, but $1 million is okay for a consolation prize. You can see all this and more. There's a lot more winners from yesterday. You can see those. You can check up on the status of all the various games and what's going on. 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You can scan your tickets. It'll automatically tell you if it's a winner, because I don't know about you. I'm to the point where I need a new glasses prescription every 6 months. So sometimes the numbers kind of run together, and you might miss one. 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Well, they don't have the names. It's just the stuff. But if there's a winner in your town, you can start asking your friends, right? It's worth a shot. We've talked about it before. Will, what would you do if you won $1 million?
1: Oh, the fun thing or the boring thing?
0: Oh, the boring thing, you'd pay off your house and pay your bills. I know.

0: that. Okay, well, let's say you won $2 million then, which is entirely possible if you do the power play feature. Let's say you win $2 million. $1 million is going to pay off all of that. The vehicles, the house, you know, that ill-advised loan you took out to get a jet ski, all of that gets paid off. You got $1 million left. What are you doing?
1: Well, you mentioned jet ski. I think I'll take that one. Jet ski is... I don't know the last time you've been on one, but it's pure awesomeness.
0: I have never been on a jet ski.
1: Really? You're missing out, dude.
0: No, I am not. Let me tell you why. I swim like a cinder block. There's a big kadoosh noise, and I vanish. My parents literally put me in swimming lessons with a very skilled instructor back when I was like 10. Got to the end of it where everybody goes off the high dive. That's, you know, the final day. That's what you do. I went kadoosh, went down, and I was standing on the bottom of the pool doing this as hard as I could when they came down to get me. This is a show of either courage or stupidity. I then got up, went around, tried it again. Same thing.
1: Dave, any device where you have to strap the key to your wrist because you are at any moment going to be thrown 20 feet from the apparatus is worth it, okay? That is a feature of almost all jet skis, is you have to wrap the key around your wrist because you could just go flying.
0: I really have to sit down later today and Photoshop that old guy with the suspenders that got thrown in the air by the bison out in Yellowstone, except replace him with you and replace the bison with a jet ski, and bam, that's money right there. We're printing money. We've got news from Fox News, Super Talk Mississippi News, and then former U.S. Congressman Greg Harper joins us. That's on right on the other side of the news here on Mornings. Keep it here.
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4: I'm Gianna DeLosi.
5: Will I always hit back?
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5: Pretty much.
6: Yes.
4: President Trump following through on a warning to Iran.
7: U.S. Central Command released a statement saying CENTCOM forces successfully completed a heavy wave of strikes against Iran in response to yesterday's attempted missile attacks on U.S. forces. The strikes aimed to further diminish threats posed by Iran and its proxies to American forces, commercial shipping, and neighboring Gulf countries.
4: Fox's Trey Yanks in Tel Aviv, Senator Rand Paul, plans to vote to hold Dr. Anthony Fauci in contempt of Congress after he invoked the Fifth Amendment more than 100 times at a hearing yesterday on COVID origins and pandemic policy.
8: President Biden granted Fauci a preemptive pardon before leaving office, but the pardon only covers what happened before 2025, meaning Fauci could face charges for any perjury committed on Wednesday.
4: And that is Fox's Madeline Rivera. 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
10: Your Southwest Mississippi forecast from the National Weather Service calls for afternoon showers and thunderstorms today. Mostly sunny otherwise with a high near 93. Heat index values as high as 106. Chance of rain is 70%. A 30% chance of showers and thunderstorms tonight. Partly cloudy, low 73.
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13: I'm Kelly Bennett for SuperTalk Mississippi News. The Mississippi Artificial Intelligence Network, or MAIN, is the nation's first statewide AI network. Chief Artificial Intelligence Officer Dr. Colin Napier says MAIN was established to address the rapid emergence of AI and its transformative impact on Mississippi's workforce.
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0: Embattled former Hinds County District Attorney Jody Owens can no longer practice law in the state of Mississippi. Though Owens surrendered his legal license earlier this month, the Mississippi Supreme Court formally disbarred him on Wednesday. The ex-district attorney currently awaits sentencing connected to his role in a federal bribery scandal that included former Jackson Mayor Chokwe Antar Lumumba and former City Councilman Aaron Banks. All three men are set to appear in court on October 15th. They're facing up to 5 years in prison, $250,000 in fines, and probation. The Mississippi Bar has also gone to the Supreme Court to have Lumumba disbarred. In Mississippi, the Supreme Court holds exclusive authority to suspend or disbar attorneys from practicing law.
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15: Welcome back. Hour number two of Mornings here on Super Talk Mississippi. And Dave Hughes here, happy to be joined by the former 3rd District Congressman from Mississippi, Congressman Greg Harper. Representative, how you doing this morning?
16: Dave, it's always so much fun to be on with you. And I wish we had a longer segment, but I got a 1.5-year-old grandson that spent the night with us last night. And if I stay longer than the first segment, my wife's going to be in here. The baby will be with me on the second segment. So, but we're doing well. It's good
15: I
16: to
15: would
16: see
15: be
16: you.
15: Fine with that. It would probably be the best segment we've ever done on this show. So, you know, I wouldn't have a problem with it. But I understand. Pawpaw duty is important. Speaking of which, we had a pawpaw that put on.

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1: Long time. He's appeared before committees that I've been on. I've questioned him in the past. And he's everybody's favorite grandpa. I mean, he's so likable, and so he had built up such a high level of trust. But what he did to this country and continues to do is criminal. I mean, it's unbelievable what's happened, what we've been through. I mean, you and I experienced, and it's still just hard to believe that we fell for it. But so much of that was he of course, we didn't know he was keeping a diary during all this time, but that's up for another deal. But I'm sure he loved shaving himself every morning, looking in the mirror.
2: Oh, yeah, well, that's obvious if you've read any part of the diary that was released. Two things about that. Rule number one, guys, let me spread this, and I'm sure the congressman will agree with me. If you're going to get up to nefarious stuff, don't keep notes. That should be probably the first rule that you have to follow, right?
1: Well, but think again, there people were doing this. This was not something he ever expected anybody to read. You know that. But at the same time, early on in this, his folks were using personal emails and not using the official, so they were not discoverable on a Freedom of Information Act request. They didn't have to present those. So it is sneaky, and it's disappointing because he did have such great standing. But look, hey, Dave, all you got to do is go to the airport to claim a bag here in Jackson, and we still got the little 6-foot space emblems on the floor. I mean, I'm thinking I may run over there one weekend with my little, well, it can't take in an X-Acto knife or something, but go in there, just start peeling them up, you know? So we've got that. But you think back to what we did and how he lied about you didn't need masks, don't worry about it. You know why he did that? He did that because he wanted to make sure the healthcare workers had what they needed first. And then he kept the herd immunity, which makes the most sense of anything that we look back at. But he kept changing the numbers on that just out of thin air. The 6 feet were out of thin air. And we all know people that lost their jobs when they didn't want to get a shot. And if they did anything for a company, did any work for the federal government, the force of all this. And I think we know this, Dave, we will never subject ourselves to that type of heavy-handedness again. I mean, we just kind of fell for it hook, line, and sinker and bought into his positions on things. And it really, looking back, man, and if you were a scientist who didn't think you ought to have school closures or you the heavy-handedness of the federal government came down on you, and if you were a scientist, you could just say, I'm never going to get another grant if I don't go along or keep quiet.
2: Yes.
1: Wow. What a mess.
2: Well, let me ask you
1: Absolute
2: this question.
1: Mess.
2: As someone who has had Dr. Fauci in hearings and talked to him and asked him questions and everything else, and you have a sense of the man, you know the man. The diary that was released, and don't think for a second it was coincidental that just happened to come out right before the hearing. Come on, that was a brilliant move, I think, by Rand Paul, wasn't it?
1: No doubt. Yeah, it's. I mean, usually you don't want to read somebody else's journal or diary because it's boring. But here, hey, we live through what he's talking about.
2: Yeah.
1: And it is something else.
2: Reading through that diary, you get a strong hint of some narcissism at work. Do you think it's a case where once this happened and the first time he was called up to pronounce something, a little switch went off, he just kind of snapped a little bit and said, hey, here's my ticket, let's go?
1: All I know is I should have known something was wrong in 2018 when he had a walk-up song, but that's another story.
2: You're not wrong.

0: You are not wrong. And that's
1: Hey.
0: he kind of bought
1: Hey.
0: into being a celebrity.
1: He definitely had the celebrity deal, but he had that such high level of trust. But look, we were, and of course, the closeness with Communist China, we still may never know all of that. But from here on, I don't call it COVID-19. I call it the Wuhan virus, which is what it should have been called in the first place. And telling us that it came from a bat in a wet market. I mean, and there had been no, and he had really covered up the concept that we had been funding the Wuhan lab and gain of function research. And this tells you the danger. And look, I know we want to advance things, we want to learn stuff, but some of this stuff we should not be messing with. And we created something that killed millions of people as a result. And we only have one chance to do this, and we did it with let's lock up. We can't go anywhere. Hey, our second grandson, who's now five, we didn't get to see him. We had to look through the window on the hospital room on the first floor to see him hold him up. Looking back, I mean, that's about the dumbest thing I think we've ever had to do. But it impacted everybody's life in whatever shape, form, or fashion it was. And we still, I just can't believe that we subjected ourselves to what we went through, Dave. It was just unconscionable now. And you think of the kids that miss school, the social ramifications, not just the educational part of it. But I think him changing numbers and pulling them out of thin air, on different stuff, and we kind of went with it, and we still don't know. Look, we still don't know all the true side effects of those that did were basically forced to vaccine, because they had to keep a job, or they thought you were buying the information, you were trusting your physician who'd been told this is what we're supposed to do, and we're still given the shot, so.
0: Yes.
1: We should know everything about it now. We really, there shouldn't be anything hidden now.
0: And that's all yesterday was hiding. One question, over 100 questions, and he pled the fifth on
1: Yeah.
0: every single one of them. But I'll tell you, in my opinion, Greg, where we went wrong. It's a time-honored problem. Those with good intentions are easy prey for those who don't share them. And I
1: Oh,
0: think
1: yeah.
0: that's what happened. A lot of us were like, well, we got to go along. We got to get through this. That's okay. I understand. Yeah, well, I'll take one on the chin. We got to do this. And the diary, if nothing else, of Dr. Fauci proved that, well, the whole thing was manipulated from the word go.
1: Yeah, and look, I like her music, but I really don't care what Barbra Streisand was thinking. That's
0: No.
1: really not on my list. But it does. It wasn't. We view it as a single deal. This dealing with the Wuhan virus. But it was this. What's our trust level now? What did it do to damage the long-term trust level? And it put everybody in a real pickle, Dave. And so I hope we'll be a lot more stand up when this if it look, you've got to think in our world there's going to be another pandemic, and we've got to make sure that we're doing the best we can, and having somebody we actually is going to tell us, look, just if he had just told us the truth, let us deal with it, and we'd have dealt with it, but we didn't get that.
0: Former Congressman.
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0: Congressman Harper could only stay with us for one segment because he's got a grandbaby in the house. I understand that. I understand that completely. Grandpawing is important work. It really is. But we appreciate him taking the time to come see us. Thank you very much.
1: Dave, would you want to play some clips from the Fauci hearing from yesterday?
0: Well, on the advice of counsel, I respectfully decline to answer based upon my rights under the Fifth Amendment of the Constitution.
1: Dave, when was the last time you had a hair on your head?
0: On the advice of counsel, I respectfully decline to answer based upon my rights under the Fifth Amendment of the Constitution.
1: Have you ever ripped the tag off a mattress?
0: Yes.
1: You're not supposed to do that. You just admitted to something that is...
0: On the advice of counsel.
1: That's illegal.
0: That's a federal crime.
1: You can't do that.
0: Well,
1: if you read the tag, it says, do not remove. Okay.
0: Under penalty of law.
1: Under penalty of law. All right, this first clip is... This is one, actually, Lucian and I played yesterday because it happened live while we were on air, which is so much fun when it happens, but it was Fauci's lawyer being ejected.
0: Yes.
1: Give this a listen. Here we go.
2: You're not recognized. You're not recognized. If you are unruly, you will be removed from the proceeding. You are not recognized. And you are not recognized, sir. Sir, you are not recognized. You are not recognized. Security. We'll hold off. But you will respect these proceedings. You were told not to sit at the table. You insist on sitting at the table. And we told you you would not be recognized. You are not invited here for testimony, sir. You are being disruptive. Would you behave this way in a courtroom? No, because the judge would put you in jail. I can't do that today, but I can have you escorted from the premises. So I would say, sir,

0: Yeah, and that's they pretty much just removed him.
1: You know, the smug expression on this guy's face, number one. Number two, you know who that is, don't you? I can't think of his name off the top of my head, but he is a high-powered criminal defense attorney, basically.
0: He represented former Senator Bob Menendez
1: yes.
0: in New Jersey.
1: The one who had gold bars shoved in the shoes in his closet.
0: Yes, from Egypt.
1: Yes.
0: So that was a great clip. This is my favorite one, though. This is...
1: is this Hawley?
0: This is Senator Josh Hawley.
1: Yes.
0: He's Missouri, correct?
1: Yeah.
0: Here we go.
2: You know what I can't quite figure out is that why you were so obsessed with it, because you're already rich. Your scheme
0: Sorry,
2: worked here.
0: Play the wrong one. Play the wrong one. Here we go.
2: Well, nothing says honesty like taking the fifth, huh, Doc? Let's try something. What day of the week is it today?
3: On the advice of counsel, I respectfully decline to answer based upon my rights under the Fifth Amendment to the Constitution.
2: What color tie are you wearing?
3: On the advice of counsel, I respectfully decline to answer based upon my rights under the Fifth Amendment to the Constitution.
2: What color is the carpet in front of you?
3: On the advice of counsel, I respectfully decline to answer based upon my rights under the Fifth Amendment to the Constitution.
2: Let's just get one thing straight. You don't have any rights under the Fifth Amendment because you've been pardoned, as you very well know. As the Supreme Court has been clear for a century and more, Brown versus Walker, 1896, when he has been pardoned, he may not stand upon his privilege. You know that. Your lawyers sitting behind you now shifting nervously in their chairs. They know it. This isn't about the Constitution. This isn't about the law. This is about contempt. Contempt for this body and contempt for the American people. But I think I know why you're doing it. It's because you don't want to answer questions. It's because you did all kinds of terrible things. It's because during the pandemic, you got rich, didn't you? You got rich while people were dying, hundreds of thousands of Americans, over a million in the end, and you were getting rich. And not only were you doing that, you were using federal employees with taxpayer money to apply for and solicit cash prizes for you personally. Cash prizes totaling over $1 million. You did all of that during the pandemic, didn't you? That's a question.
3: On the advice of counsel, I respectfully decline to answer.
0: Well, yeah. You know where it's going.
1: Yeah, that's where everything went. Over 100 times he said that. I would like to point out, by the way, for those that aren't familiar, Josh Hawley, before he entered Congress, he was the state attorney general in Missouri. He is familiar with legal shenanigans and games, but he also did his homework, and he was very right. Brown versus Walker back in, I think it was 1856, in the mid-1800s. Ruled that once you have been pardoned, you can no longer claim your Fifth Amendment rights under testimony.
0: Yeah, that was a big bone of contention yesterday, and you had the talking heads going back and forth and legal eagles saying, you know, yes, no, maybe. It kind of depended on their political persuasion. One of the more interesting pieces of Josh Hawley's questioning was about Fauci's dealings with his staff. And he kind of lays out the case for Fauci.

0: basically using his staff to apply for awards.
1: Yeah.
0: That he would get paid for. So it'd be like if I sent you an email, Dave, and I said, hey, Dave, I'm up for this award. I need you to write something for me talking about how great I am, because obviously I'm great, and then get some other people in the office to do the same thing, and I'm going to apply for this, and I get paid from it if I win. So I need you to do a good job of it. Now, imagine doing that. Your boss wouldn't be happy. Now, their boss happens to be the federal government, so... this is what Josh Hawley lays out kind of in this next clip.
2: You know, what I can't quite figure out is that why you were so obsessed with it, because you're already rich. I mean, and your scheme worked here. I mean, your net worth now is north of $12 million. You got over $1 million in cash awards during COVID, during a 12-month, 24-month span during COVID. $1 million you knocked down in cash money using federal resources. Now you're worth more than $12 million. You've got a pension that in its first year paid out north of $400,000 a year. 1 million people dead, you're getting rich. 1 million people dead, you're using federal employees to get cash awards for you. 1 million people dead, and you're here taking the fifth because you don't want to admit that what really happened in all that time was a multi-month, multi-year course of self-dealing. Isn't that true, Dr. Fauci?
3: On the advice of counsel, I respectfully decline to answer based upon my rights under the Fifth Amendment to the Constitution.
2: Yeah, well, silence is admission. And here's the real thing. At the end of the day, it wasn't just about the money, really, was it? It was really about a power trip. I mean, through all of this, you want to be the most famous scientist in the world. You were so focused on getting every award and every drop of cash that you could, all because you wanted to be on TV. You wanted to be the sun god of science. You wanted to be the guy who was in charge of it all. You wanted to lambast Trump. You wanted to make sure that nobody else stole your spotlight. You wanted to be the guy. You had time to sit for In Style magazine. Here's what you were doing with your time. You could sit for In Style magazine, but you can't answer questions for the American people. You could sit for In Style magazine, but you're here taking the fifth. You could sit for In Style magazine and get $1 million in cash awards, but now the cat's got your tongue. I bet he does. I tell you what, here's my conclusion from all of this. This was really all about you the whole time. Somewhere along the way, you lost your way. You may have been a good public servant at one time, I don't know. But what I can tell you from reading your emails now, from looking at what you did, how you used your employees, somewhere along the line, it became all about you. You became a narcissist and a megalomaniac and a liar. And you've lied to the American people, and you've lied to this body. And you've disgraced your profession by doing it. You called yourself the most famous scientist in the world. You've done more to harm science than anybody in my lifetime. And I hope you'll go home and write that in your diary.

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0: 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For more information, just head right on over there. To be honest, there were so many great clips from the Fauci thing yesterday that we could spend the entire rest of the show playing them. We're not going to do that. There was one point where Rand Paul, who is the committee chairman, told him there was a red folder on the table in front of him. And inside of it was the documentation showing that once you have a pardon, you can't plead the fifth. And he asked him, do you see that folder on the table? And Fauci pled the fifth. And Rand Paul came back and said, well, let the record show that Dr. Fauci pled the fifth on whether or not there's a red folder on the table in front of him. It reached a ridiculous level of farce, and we're kind of there in a lot of different ways. And I'm going to compare this to something totally off the subject that's going on right now in the capital city in Jackson that I found fascinating yesterday while I was looking at this. I don't know if you've heard about down on McDowell Road, at the intersection of McDowell and Robinson, they closed a Burger King, boarded it up. Well, there were people explaining, I can't believe, why would you close this? This is, there wasn't an exact, direct reference to a food desert, but comments leaning in that direction from some folks about it. The same day, we had a news story about somebody being found dead at a service station on McDowell Road. Now, we've had a lot of businesses close there, and that's because, well, they kept getting shot up. And I feel like there is a major disconnect, just like with the whole Fauci situation. There is a major disconnect between problems and self-created problems. What Fauci is going through right now, obviously, was a self-created problem. You can't complain that there are no restaurants in your neighborhood when they all closed because, well, people kept getting killed in them, and the building kept getting shot up. I think, Will, did they finally, I think they bulldozed the old Waffle House, didn't they?
1: I don't know.
0: That was right there next to the interstate, right when you got off. And it went for the longest time. The windows were boarded up. They were still open because all the glass had been shot out. There comes a time when you have to admit that there are consequences to what happens. Now, the problem that we run into here is that we expect this to be fixed for free. Let me explain. Brad McCulloch, Hinds County District Attorney, the new one, is asking for more funding because the Hinds County Detention Center is past full and he wants funding to hire at least one more assistant DA to try to get these people through the system because there is a capacity for jails, there's a capacity for the court system, there's a capacity for prosecution, and if you want more of that to be done, it's going to cost you money. We had a thing down here in southwest Mississippi where everybody was complaining we need to, you know, the general cry of lock them up, we got to lock everybody up, lock them up. Well, the question then became, and put them where? So there was a proposal to issue some bonds and raise some funding to build a new jail. Oh, no, well, we can't do that. Don't want my taxes to go up. You can't have your cake and eat it, too. If you're going to complain about the problems, that's fine. That's the American way. That is definitely your right. But expecting some

0: somebody else to fix your problems for you, yeah, it's kind of a slippery slope. And we wind up in a bad place.
1: Yeah, you gotta pay for it somehow. But I will say this about Jackson crime. It's still incredibly high, but it is down.
0: Yes, it's improving.
1: Compared to, especially 2020, 2021, 2022.
0: Oh, man.
1: That was kind of at the peak, and it is because of a lot of moves. You've had the Capitol Police. You've had, I think, increased enforcement. You've had more national attention, more statewide attention on it. I think that has made a positive impact. And now you have a mayor who seems like he is willing to work to make a difference versus the previous administration, which is, under federal indictment or pleading guilty?
0: Yes.
1: I don't know where they are and all that. But
0: Jody Owens has been permanently disbarred.
1: He was permanently disbarred. And I think the rest of them have pled guilty, if I'm not mistaken.
0: Yeah.
1: So,
0: yeah.
1: I mean, that kind of tells you where that city was and where it is now. So it's not perfect. It never will be. But it is getting better.
0: Well, and you're exactly right. And it's a fantastic thing to see. And we need to see more of that. We need to continue down that path. There are several things here, though. One of the big ones to me is, and I think Jackson is a great indicator of that, stop voting stupid. I'm sorry, you get what you vote for. You get what you ask for. You get what you pay for. If you want more people in jail and the jail is full, somebody's got to pay to build the new jail. And if you don't want it to be you, shut up. You can't stack them like cordwood. So what's your plan? What's your bright idea? We have a very clear problem with everybody wanting to complain about everything but offer no solutions, offer no potential remedies for the problems. Fauci, of course, did the exact opposite of that. He saw a problem, which was a minor problem. In his diary, he confessed, he wrote, while the COVID pandemic was going on and it was a big deal, he sat down in print that the fatality rate wasn't 2%, it was more like 0.2%. We didn't hear that, did we? So there is a difference between not helping the problem and creating the problem out of whole cloth for self-enrichment, which is kind of the hint that we're getting from all of this that's coming out about him.
1: The other thing that made me so angry about all these diary revelations is the fact that, and this just irks me to no end, is he's going to dinner parties with Jake Tapper of CNN and others while at the same time going, hey, you can't go to church.
0: Yes.
1: Can't go to a restaurant.
0: Can't go to a funeral.
1: Can't go to a funeral.
0: Now, a protest with a few thousand people, you know, elbow to elbow, that's fine. That's perfectly allowable. That's reasonable. That was the first sign, I think, for a lot of people that, wait a minute, this is all horse hockey, isn't it?
1: So I went back and looked that up. So apparently what happened, the CDC never recommended protesting. This is in the wake of the George Floyd protest.
0: Yeah.
1: What happened was there was about 1,000 very highly respected health professionals who said systemic racism is as big a threat as coronavirus ever thought about being. And so, therefore, it's fine to go out and protest. It's worth the risk, basically. I think that was one of the indications. It was like,
0: we're literally just
1: right
0: making
1: here.
0: This up, and we're not making it up for our own good.
1: Somebody
0: apparently
1: pointed out on the C Spire text line, they said, you know, it's hard to fight back against a mandate. And that's true.
0: Yes.
1: I mean, you got to remember, a lot of this stuff was mandate. You had to do this.
0: Yes.
1: You would get, and they, in the hearing yesterday, they used some examples, and I think there were some of those people actually in the crowd at the hearing who got arrested for doing this. One of the senators, I can't remember which one it was, gave an example of a husband and wife who went to go watch their kid play softball or baseball or something, and they sat in the stands by themselves, and they didn't have a mask on, and a security guard or a cop or somebody basically arrested them. Because they didn't have their mask on, and they were sitting by themselves You know, it's like those little, you know, when that starts happening and you can't go gather at a church, and then you read these diaries where they're going to dinner parties together.
0: Yeah.
1: Having a good old time.
0: Yeah.
1: I think he said something like great networking, great friendship building we had. Wait a minute. That's the stuff that gets me so irked.
0: Rules for thee and not for me. We keep using that expression because it keeps being proven true. We'll wrap up the 7 o'clock hour right after this on Mornings here on Super Talk Mississippi.
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0: Welcome back. Mornings on Super Talk Mississippi. Dave Hughes here. You know, sports talk we got hopping. We told you earlier this morning they're going to be in Laurel tomorrow at the Laurel Sportsplex for the Diamond Youth Baseball World Series with teams from 11 states. Well, next Tuesday they're going to be out on the road. It's time for the Not Fall Camp Tour. First date is next week. They'll be at Sully's in Hattiesburg, have a lot of giveaways presented by Pearl River Resort. So if you're in the Hattiesburg area and you're excited about Golden Eagle football being very close to kicking off, and if you're in Hattiesburg and you're not, what's wrong with you? Seek professional help immediately. The guys at Sports Talk will get you there. So be listening and stop by and see them at Sully's. It's going to be a great time, just like it always is when the guys show up somewhere. You know, we talk about it, and Will, yeah, you know this. You kind of have a little bit of a grumble session when you're going on the road somewhere. Just very briefly, like, oh, I got to go somewhere again. But in reality, that's the most fun you can have in this job, is to just go somewhere.
1: Yeah, getting out, seeing the people.
0: Yeah, seeing the people, having a good time, seeing something new, doing something new. It's a lot of fun, and the Sports Talk guys really enjoy it. They really do, and you can tell. And you talk to them off the air, yes, they enjoy it very much. Except when Hey Dad can't find Coke Zero, but that's a personal problem.
1: He told me, he said I can't find Coke anywhere in Florida, and I said, let's rephrase that, buddy.
0: Hey, Dad is not
1: a Coke Zero.
0: He's not a distance runner. I'll put it like that. He couldn't find any Coke within about 200 feet of the hotel in Tampa. That was the truth of the situation. I think he had to walk across or down the block across the street something to find something.
1: Yeah, he had to go to like a grocery store downtown somewhere.
0: That's
1: and he told
0: okay,
1: me he said if he didn't do the Greg Sankey interview. He said if he did, his first question is not about realignment or NIL or transfer portal or Congress. He says his first order of business is to say, the next time you schedule one of these, be at a place where I can get a Coke Zero.
0: The man likes what he likes.
1: That's the most important thing.
0: Yes. That is the most important issue in front of the SEC right now. Don't believe it. Ask K-Dad. He'll tell you. He'll back me up on that. That is the big deal. And we've got to take care of that, right? By the way, one final little serious note here. A couple of senators, Sanders and Grassley, fine examples of legislative prowess, have decided that they want to fine the Pentagon if they don't pass an audit. If they don't get a completed audit and they pass it, it's all legally sound. Trivia question for you, Will. When's the last time the Pentagon passed an audit?
1: I have no clue.
0: The answer is never. It has never in the history passed an audit. And in fact, the first time they tried to audit it was in 2018. Before that, nobody paid attention. It's like, here, well here's some more 20s. Here's a band of Benjamins. Go buy a plane. They had never audited it. The first audit, 2018, they failed it. Most recent audit, December. That was the eighth time they have tried to audit it, and they failed that one, too. So they're literally asking, they're saying they're going to fine the Pentagon if they don't do something that has never been done, ever. Now, I'm not even making a commentary on whether or not that's right or wrong. Because I get it. I've seen things saying, well, it's very complex and there's a lot of moving parts and a lot of money goes through. Well, yeah, but you got to have some accounting. But they have all the black projects and all the things that are on the books, but not really. Some things that aren't on the books at all. So it's going to be impossible for them to pass an audit. So this is Grassley and Sanders doing what they do, which is stump around and scream in front of a camera so they look smart.
1: I meant, what do? You send a couple accountants in there and put them in a room and they just start going through everything? I don't know how you would. It seems like a monumental task.
0: I could.
1: It's one of the biggest buildings and one of the biggest departments. Because you say the Pentagon, but actually what you mean is the Department of Defense, well, War Department, whatever they call it now.
0: Yeah, and that's the biggest part of our budget every year.
1: Yeah.
0: We spend more money on that than anything else. Where is it going? Well, over there.
1: But at the same time, you don't have any missiles.
0: Yes. Priorities. You got to have priorities. They're keeping the Pizza Hut hopping next to the Pentagon, so everything's fine. 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
3: I'm CJ Papa. New way to take the fight to Iran.
4: The president has been presented an option by the head of CENTCOM to go big and escalate strikes. According to the Wall Street Journal, the idea behind Admiral Brad Cooper's high-end option is to go beyond the smaller retaliatory airstrikes that have done little to deter Tehran from threatening ships in the Strait of Hormuz.
3: Fox's Peter Ducey at the White House. U.S. forces unleash heavy airstrikes against Iran, targeting IRGC military command centers, plus drone and missile facilities. Republican Senator John Cornyn and Tom Tillis stand in the way of advancing Todd Blanche's nomination to become the full-time U.S. Attorney General out of the Judiciary Committee to a full Senate confirmation vote. The pair want concessions regarding the Trump IRS settlement. 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
6: Your Southwest Mississippi forecast from the National Weather Service calls for afternoon showers and thunderstorms today. Mostly sunny otherwise with a high near 93. Heat index values as high as 106. Chance of rain is 70%. A 30% chance of showers and thunderstorms tonight. Partly cloudy, low 73.
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0: I'm Kelly Bennett for SuperTalk Mississippi News, brought to you by Mama Justice. If you've been injured and need legal representation, call Mama Justice for a free consultation at 662-883-6262. Five suspects who were allegedly involved in a mass shooting in Centerville on the 4th of July have been arrested. Two people were killed and seven others were injured in the shooting near the Orchard Cafe on Highway 24. Days after the shooting, Centerville Mayor Demetria Allen Hudson issued a curfew that's still in effect. Caden Anderson, Xavier Augustine, Christian Johnson, and Zacavian Van Norman were arrested in Louisiana. Larry Smith Jr. was taken into custody in Ohio. All five will be extradited to Mississippi to face charges.
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0: Welcome back. Third and final hour of mornings on this Thursday here on Super Talk Mississippi. 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Coming up at the bottom of the hour, we're going to be joined by Jill Hendon. She's the director of the USM Center for Fisheries Research and Development. Why? It's Shark Week. And if you want to know about sharks, you go to USM. I went to USM, so I can say that. That, by the way, in case you've missed it when I've talked about it before, that's why I don't get too deep into the whole Ole Miss-Mississippi State rivalry. I'm a Golden Eagle, so, yeah. That, it's amazing how sometimes you can say that and people go, "Yeah, it's like, I will stomp your foot. You will have a sore toe. Don't mess with me." Well, I don't know if you've ever, have you ever read the Babylon Bee?
1: Oh, yeah. We interviewed, I believe his name is Kyle Mann. He's one of the founders of the Babylon Bee. He was in Mississippi for something, I don't remember what exactly, probably about a year or two ago. But it's one of the, it's one of those social media account website that has changed the world because it was them, that Babylon Bee suspension from Twitter, at the time called Twitter, that spurred Elon Musk to buy the thing.
0: Yes. And I cannot recommend it enough. It's BabylonBee.com.

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1: Please plead the fifth to. If I die first, how long until you remarry? Plead the fifth. Am I becoming like my mother? Plead the fifth. Are you sad you married me and not my sister? Fifth, plead the fifth. They got a whole list of them, but it's that kind of stuff. And I just wanted to pass along a quick recommendation. You will thoroughly enjoy it if you go there. Don't do a lot of recommendations for sites like that, but they earn it.
2: Why did you order me the extra lettuce on my Taco Bell Crunchwrap Supreme?
1: Plead the fifth. Plead the fifth and don't block the bathroom door. Speaking of that, best video I've seen in a while was somebody who posted a video and it just said, guess what won't give you explosive diarrhea like lettuce? And they just slowly slide a box of Little Debbie's Christmas tree cakes over into view on the thing. Yeah. Exactly right. It would be a service to humanity and to America if you just go ahead and put those back on the shelves now. It'd be fine. Nobody is going to argue about that. Have you heard about this story out of Baton Rouge with the fake record label?
2: No.
1: This is crazy. This is absolutely insane. Okay. Let me see how I can explain this. Two guys, Calvin Kemp, 60 years old from Gonzales, Chavez Robillard, 33, out of Baton Rouge.
3: All right.
1: Well, it's good outside. You tires are great. It's a pet. It's a summer. It's a road. Well, the old born well, see, the new people. And looked up to sign them to his physical. Instead, we did. Oh, held in season. The of his clinic. I found his. Used their knowledge. Get policies. And then at least in case he could.
2: Wait a minute. You said a Baton Rouge, Louisiana. Mass oversight.
1: For yeah, I'm talking about these.
2: I say if you had it's impossible to leave wish. Word. And monetary gain.
1: Worked is
2: a. I say that Louisiana.
1: Both. The young 33 was listed as old here on all of it. They talked to Ina Pazon. And apparently, down Gilbert's ledger here. That they appear.

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1: A jury of their peers of doing this, they apparently, as the details came out in the case, Kemp, when he was calling to set up these policies, was asking questions like, now, does this still pay off if they get shot? Seriously. And, of course, that all came out during the trial.
2: You think the insurance agent's like, wait, what?
1: You wanted to take out a life insurance policy for a non-family member, and you want to know if we're still going to send you a check if they get shot and killed. Hold on. Let me put you through to a supervisor. Hold on. That's got to be the way the conversation goes, right?
2: I need to speak with a manager, please. We got a question here.
1: Dakari Smith, an aspiring artist. He was murdered in Baton Rouge in December of 2022. And it was like a $1 million policy they had on him. But when you reach the point when you're asking the clarifying questions to the insurance company, well, what about if it's a jet ski accident? How about, come on.
2: If he was to die of antifreeze poisoning, is that covered?
1: If he accidentally beats himself to death with a baseball bat, is that covered? You know, you reach a certain point where you prove you're not nearly as smart as you think you are. But again, who comes up with this idea? Wouldn't it be easier and simpler to just rob a bank?
2: Or a children's hospital, whatever they do there in Baton Rouge.
1: Anything. No, that's what the elected officials do. That's a totally different thing. It's more above board. Of course, we laugh. We joke about that. Louisiana has long been known. They just, I think it was U.S. News, just did a ranking of all 50 states, and Louisiana was dead bottom. The comments on the story, almost to a one, mentioned, well, yeah, we're the most corrupt state in America, of course. Just remember, Edwin Edwards got elected governor for like the third or fourth time with bumper stickers that said, vote for the crook. People went, yeah, that's my governor right there. So that's the atmosphere in Louisiana.
2: That's wild. $4 million?
1: Yeah, $4.5 million, 9 total policies, life and accidental death insurance policies. The victims didn't know there were life insurance policies on them. He got their personal information by saying, hey, I'm going to sign you to my record thing. We're going to give you a record deal. We're going to get you out there. And they, you know, very, very happily signed over all of their information to him. And then he turned around and called the insurance agent and said, what if a shark bites him? Can I still get a check?
2: Very smart.
1: Yeah. On the surface, it looks like a brilliant idea. However, Kemp is now facing 26 years in federal prison. The other one, 24 years in federal prison.
2: So, speaking of insurance crimes, I listened to a pot.
1: That's a phrase I've never heard, but go ahead.
2: Yeah. While we're on the subject of fraud, I listened to this podcast recently about Nub City, Florida. Have you ever heard of Nub City, Florida?
1: No.
2: It's actually not called Nub City, Florida. The actual name is Vernon, Florida. But insurance people call it Nub City because, like, there is a long history of people taking out insurance policies on themselves, and then all of a sudden, suddenly losing a limb, a leg, an arm, etc., fingers, toes, and then claiming insurance on it. I kid you not. Look it up, Nub City.
1: That's a rabbit hole I'm going down, definitely.
2: There's actually a documentary made about it. I watched it many, many years ago, and I just so happened to be scrolling through my podcast, and I saw this, and I said, I got to listen to it, and I listened to it again. Nub City, Florida.
1: So what you're telling me is there's something weird going on in Vernon, Florida, but no one can put their finger on it.
2: It's got a strike. I mean, there's

0: 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A lot of people with just missing arms and limbs.
1: Humans are weird. And I'm being charitable when I say weird. I had other words I could have.
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mornings on Super Talk Mississippi. Apparently, the copper thieves now have a telemarketing arm. I just got a spam call from something, and the caller ID just said copper sales. Yeah, okay. It did. What are you going to do? You know, you got all this stuff. You got to unload it somewhere, right? Let's just start cold calling. That'll work. Want to mention, if you're an outdoorsman, a collector, a hunter, a fisherman, you just like to find cool stuff at a good price.

0: got the event for you. 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My dad had a muzzle loader. You know why he had a muzzle loader? Because he wanted a muzzle loader. He also had an exact replica of the gun that Tom Selleck used in Quigley Down Under. I'm not even joking. Thing kicks like a Missouri mule. We went out to the range and tried it a couple of times.
1: Two things I didn't have on bingo card today. Let's see, Quigley's Down Under.
0: And Quigley Down Under, yeah.
1: Missouri mule.
0: Yes, that's the worst kicking mule. Ask anyone. Anyway, got jewelry, shoes, cutlery, signs, lunch boxes, got toys, a little bit of everything. The bidding is going on right now, goes through August 3rd, which is Monday, so you've got all weekend. Go to Y&L Auction, and is spelled out, not the and sign, yandlauction.com, and you can check out what they've got, and if you see something and go, I always wanted a Quigley Down Under gun, well, you can place your bid. I think that may still be at my mom's house. It's entirely possible. He got it because he thought it was cool, and he didn't have anything like that. That was my dad.
1: A good movie, by the way.
0: Yeah, it was a good movie. But, you know, that was the thing about Quigley. He could make with that enormous iron-sided long gun, he could shoot a dime from 2 miles away.
1: Remember, he was shooting two guys at once at one point in that movie.
0: Yes. And my dad got it because my dad was the kind of thing, you know, I've talked about it before. He was with the Mississippi Highway Patrol for years and years and years, and then retired from there and went on to be the police chief in Macomb. But he was also an enormous firearms guy, big shooter. As a matter of fact, I don't know, I haven't been to the new headquarters yet, but at the old headquarters, they had a trophy section down on the first floor where the Highway Patrol pistol team won the national championship like 7-8 years in a row. My dad was part of that team every year. He's all over the trophy section. He also won the world championship one year, the Bianchi Cup. We were at the range one day, and we were back, I think, like 25 yards. And we're setting up. We had just hung a fresh target. We were working on some things, and I'm standing there getting my gun ready. And he says, "Hey, you see that fly?" And I said, "Where?" He said, "On the target." I turn around. I'm squinting. I have Mr. Magoo eyes. I can't see. I can barely see the target at that point. And I said, "No." And he said, "Bang, go look." Upper left-hand corner of the target, there was one shot, brand new target, one shot with a smear of fly guts coming out of it at about 10 o'clock. And I just turned around and looked at him, and he just went, and then just turned back to what he was doing. That's, you know, it was, I tell people that story, and if they didn't know him, they go, "Oh, you're making that up." The ones that know him go, "Yeah. Yeah, that's how he was." So when he saw somebody in a movie shooting people from 2 miles away and shooting two guys at once, his initial reaction was, "Oh, I got to get that gun. I got to have one of those." And he did. Had no intention of talking about Quigley Down Under this morning, but here we are. You're welcome, or I'm sorry. Whichever is appropriate, pick the one that best suits you.
1: That's a good, it used to be on cable all the time. They would show it nonstop.
0: I haven't seen it pop up in a while.
1: It's been a long time, but Alan Rickman is the bad guy. He was the bad guy in Die Hard. He was the bad guy in the Harry Potter movies. A lot of people will know that. And then he was the sheriff of Nottingham, or the bad guy, whatever it was, the bad guy in Robin Hood, Prince of Thieves.
0: Yes.
1: Where he was awesome.
0: Well, he was always an awesome bad guy.
1: And that was his first movie.
0: You couldn't tell.
1: It was either that or Die Hard was his first movie he ever did was like just an awesome bad guy. And he always played an awesome bad guy.
0: Yeah. Well, he's good that way. He was good that way. He's no longer with us, of course. Have you heard? I hate to dip into a serious subject, but we're about to talk about sharks. Have you heard about the Canada? I want to get your take on this. You and everyone else. There is a candidate for governor of Tennessee, our lovely state to the north of us. He's a state representative, Monty Fritz. Candidate for governor. In an interview, he said that he would like to ban all pagan religions in the state.
1: All right.
0: Sounds great on the face of it, but how do you reconcile that with the Constitution that guarantees freedom of religion?
1: I don't
0: see how that fits. You can have your wish list all you want. You can talk about you don't want them around all you want, but when a candidate for governor says, I want to ban these, that's a bridge too far to me. Like them, don't like them, it's immaterial. We literally have the freedom of religion to worship as you please. That was the founders' intention. They didn't, you know, put any wiggle room in that when they put it in the Constitution.
1: Okay, so this guy's name is...
0: Monty Fritz.
1: Okay, anybody named Monty Fritz.
0: Yes.
1: Your one job is either game show host or comedian. Okay, you can't be a representative. You can't be an elected official. I can't take anybody named Monty seriously.
0: Yeah.
1: Okay?
0: Yeah, I agree with that.
1: If I walk in and my doctor's named Monty, I'm going to get another...
0: You're picking door number one and leaving.
1: Sorry. Monty.
0: Governor Monty.
1: No offense to anybody named Monty out there. I didn't know that was a popular name. I thought only British comedians from the 1950s were named Monty.
0: You're going to hear from the Monty Anti-Defamation League now. There's going to be a strongly worded email sent to the wrong address, and then they'll forward it to you. But, yeah, he wants to ban Islam, which is a big talking point right now, wants to ban Buddhism, wants to ban Hinduism, went so far as to basically insinuate all non-Christian religion should be banned.
1: So, and his argument is that, yes, at the federal level, you can't do that. But at the state level...
0: Yeah, but I'm pretty sure the way everything is set up with the Supremacy Clause, a state can't pass a law that violates federal law. It's kind of like in the state of Mississippi. If you have a town, a city, whatever, that wants to pass a law joining in with something the state already has as illegal, they want to pass it as illegal in their jurisdiction. You can't give it a higher penalty. You can't make it a more serious crime than the state does. The state's kind of the final word on that.
1: Yeah.
0: You can't go against the higher authority legally. That's fairly well established for the most part. So I'm not sure how he thinks he's going to pull that off, number one. If you have no clear idea how that's going to work, you're just talking for the cameras and trying to rile up people over something that you know you're not going to be able to do. Admittedly, that's apparently the heart of campaigning in the 21st century, but let's dial that back just a little bit and talk about the things we can do. Hey, I got potholes on my road. Well, yeah, but have you seen those Buddhists? No. Let's focus on what we can actually do.
1: So he's running for governor against a Mississippi native, Senator Marsha Blackburn.
0: Yes. Well, personal opinion. You know, I've talked to Marsha several times. We got a clear front runner now, at least, so that's nice. When we come back, do we have the Jaws theme? Jill Hendon's up next. Might be appropriate. We'll talk to her about sharks when we come back on Mornings. Keep it here.
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10: I'm Kelly Bennett for Super Talk Mississippi News, brought to you by Mama Justice. If you've been injured and need legal representation, call Mama Justice for a free consultation at 662-883-6262. Five suspects who were allegedly involved in a mass shooting in Centerville on the 4th of July have been arrested. Two people were killed and seven others were injured in the shooting near the Orchard Cafe on Highway 24. Days after the shooting, Centerville Mayor Demetria Allen Hudson issued a curfew that's still in effect. Caden Anderson, Xavier Augustine, Christian Johnson, and Zakavian Van Norman were arrested in Louisiana. Larry Smith Jr. was taken into custody in Ohio. All five will be extradited to Mississippi to face charges.
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0: appropriate it.
1: Welcome back. Mornings. We got to play in. We got to set the mood properly, Jill. The director of the USM Center for Fisheries Research and Development, Jill Hendon, joins us now. How are you this morning, Jill?
0: Doing well, Dave. Thank you so much for having me on.
1: Oh, definitely. And I want to start with a question because sharks are a big deal every year. We have Shark Week. We have all this attention on them. We had Jaws, which we just heard the theme to. Why do you think there's such a fascination with sharks when, you know, you got the octopus right there, which is a million times more fascinating to me? Why so much focus on sharks?
0: For some reason, fear has this way of connecting with people internally and really turning that fear into fascination and wanting to basically understand where that fear is coming from and if it's logical.
1: So they want to know what's about to eat them, is what you're saying.
0: That's right. That's right. Yeah.
1: Now, the interesting thing, and I saw a stat a week or two ago that has stuck with me, more people die by vending machine than by shark every year.
0: That is absolutely true. You know, you put your money in and your food doesn't come down and you're shaking the heck out of that thing. Yeah.
1: Yes.
0: And it falls on you. Yeah. It's like 65 people a year die by vending machines. So why is that not more scary?
1: Why don't we have vending machine week?
0: Got taken
1: out by the Funyuns isn't a good headline, I guess. But it is a big deal, and it is a fascination with a lot of people. My wife is from Grand Isle. We went down there before we got married, and we're just hanging out, and we're standing there, and there's a bunch of people fishing on the dock, and one of them reels up. It's very obviously a shark. It's a smaller shark, but they accidentally hooked a shark somehow, and they're reeling it up. It's got the dorsal fin. It's a shark. And I said, that guy caught a shark. Dead straight face. She said, oh, we don't have sharks here. I said, I'm looking at one. She said, will you keep your voice down? There are no sharks.
0: Yeah.
1: On Grand Isle. We don't have any sharks here. What's wrong? I said, I'm looking at it. He's fighting it. It's jerking around on the line. She said, no, that's a tuna.
0: Well, you know, tell her, but we have them all along the coast. We have them here in Mississippi, all in the Mississippi Sound. They're a big part of the ecosystem, so keep it on the down low for her, but they are everywhere.
1: I got a question for you. You might not have a ready answer to. What's the biggest shark we know of that has been seen, just rough estimate, along the Mississippi Gulf Coast?
0: So we have been running a survey of shark species in the Mississippi Sound for well over 20 years now. And we routinely will find 7, 8 foot, sometimes up to 9 foot, you know, tiger sharks, great hammerheads, scalloped hammerheads. And it's really interesting because by far, all of these species are still juvenile. So you might be seeing a 7 foot shark, but it's still a juvenile because the adults go way far offshore.
1: Hold on.
0: South of our islands, however, we do get some bigger stuff like makos.
1: Hold on. I went down to my to-do list for my next trip to the coast. Where is it? Eat, picnic, swimming. Yeah, let me cross that off.
0: Yeah.
1: Now, makos, you say they might be bigger. How big is that, are we talking?
0: They can definitely get, you know, up in the teens, 13, 15, somewhere in there.
1: Now, the one question everybody has, and this goes back to what you were talking about, it's the fear and understanding it. Let's say you're in the water and a friendly shark comes up. You're just minding your business, looking like lunch, and a shark comes swimming up. What do you do?
0: Well, definitely if it's coming up to you, you can definitely bop it on the nose, bop it around the eyes. Those are the kinds of things that you want to do to get it to redirect and move away from you. But just having that scenario is very, very rare. You know, we go swimming, my kids and I, my husband, we go swimming all of the time. And our rule of thumb is, don't swim by people who are fishing. Don't swim by people who have weighed, you know, a stringer off their back from fishing. Don't keep bait in your pockets. And you know what? You're probably never going to encounter one.
1: Yeah, and that's kind of the case. I personally don't think I know anyone, not that they've told me, that has ever encountered a shark. So it's one of those things, kind of like, I'm Gen X. When I was a kid, I firmly believe by now I would have been stuck in quicksand about 5 times and been on fire at least 3. And it never happened. Sharks are kind of in that category. Everybody talks about it, everybody fears it, but it's not very common, is it?
0: Absolutely not very common. And when we look at the shark attack files that are maintained off of Florida, and specifically look at the Mississippi coast, the only quote-unquote provoked attacks that resulted in death were in the early 1800s, or the late 1800s and the early 1900s. So not even any time within, you know, our lifetimes or generations. And so a lot of that fear is just what we're saying, irrational.
1: We're afraid of what we think could happen, not what might
0: That's
1: happen.
0: Right.
1: I think that's a fair way to put it. Well, let me ask you this. What is, and it's going to be tough to choose, I'm sure, what would you say is the most interesting fact about sharks you know?
0: So one of the facts, I teach a shark class at the University of Southern Mississippi for undergraduates, and one of the facts that I find most students really react to is they don't realize that sharks actually have the ability to evert their stomachs out of their mouth. So if they eat something that's not digestible, they don't just vomit. Their entire stomach lining kind of inverts itself out. The stomach lining comes out of the mouth, shakes all that food content it can't digest out, and then slips back in. Very interesting how it never gets caught on those teeth.
1: Hey, who designed that, number one?
0: It's crazy.
1: That is insane, and I did not know that. So it basically throws up its own stomach.
0: That's right. Whole stomach comes out of the mouth and then slips back in, and it's quick. It's in a matter of less than a second.
1: What did the first person to see that happening think? You have to wonder.
0: Truly. They had to have a video camera that could slow down, though, because it's so quick, it's hard to visualize just with the naked eye.
1: Someone who studies these things and who teaches it, does it help or hurt that we have things like Shark Week that call so much attention to sharks and keep the spotlight focused on them like this? What's your opinion? Is that a good thing or a bad thing?
0: Yeah, that's a tough question for me because I am Gen X as well. So I came up when Shark Week was kind of first starting. And Shark Week was really rooted in good scientific data and really trying to present facts and show the role that these animals play in our ecosystem. And over time, because people love the fear of things and love that fear factor, a lot of the shows have kind of taken a shift to really draw in viewers with that fear factor. And so we get a lot of sensationalization that happens. And I think that needs to be balanced back out with the facts, because when you start promoting that and putting more of that out there, you're sending the wrong message and people may be walking away with a lot of facts about attacks and less facts about the critical role that they play in our waters.
1: Because they are important. We have to have them out there, don't we?
0: Absolutely.
1: But
0: Absolutely.
1: We don't want to. It's hard to remember that when you turn on the Discovery Channel and tonight's offering is, you know, the 10 worst shark attacks in history.
0: That's
1: all it is.
0: And my favorite is Shark Attack Experiment Live.
1: No. So somebody lost a bet and we're throwing them in the tank with the pork chop.
0: Right.

0: It's ridiculous the way we over sensationalize everything, but especially in this case, because sharks are fascinating creatures. Is it true? I'm pretty sure it is, that they don't really sleep as we consider sleep. They have to keep moving, right?
1: So that's true for some species. There's a whole group of species that have to keep swimming forward to ventilate or to respire, to get that oxygen content. And for them, yes, they do have to keep moving to some degree. So sleep for them looks very different, where they might just kind of slow down or shut their brain down a little bit, but there is still that forward movement. But there's a whole nother group of sharks that have the ability to sit on the bottom. So these are a lot more bottom-dwelling species called benthic species. They have the ability to sit on the bottom, and then they use muscles to kind of pump water over their gills. So when they're swimming, they will use that ram ventilation where the water is flowing over the gills, but then they can stop and sit on the bottom and hang out, and they have special muscles that will do that for them.
0: I think you've explained something. The shark attacks are coming from the ones that can't stop swimming or they'll die. They're cranky. They haven't had a nap their entire life.
1: That's
0: the entire
1: right.
0: problem there. Jill Hendon.
1: Oh, man.
0: With the USM Center for Fisheries Research and Development. I enjoyed it. Come back again. I can talk about this all day, and I would love to if
1: Wonderful.
0: We can get you back in here another time.
1: Would love to. Thanks, Dave.
0: Anytime, anytime. Final segment of Mornings on the Way next. Keep it here.
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Yesterday, my buddy Sean Tindall was on the show talking about getting a pay raise for state troopers. Tried last year, didn't quite work out. Big surprise to everybody on planet Earth. I wholeheartedly support that idea, but I want to make an addendum. Make sure the radio operators are included in that. They don't get thought about a lot. And admittedly, there are reasons. They're not usually getting shot at like troopers. But they are an important part of the machine. Because, well, if a call goes in and there's nobody there to take it, it kind of bogs down the works a little bit. So I would just say, make sure they're included in that as well. But aside from that, yes, wholeheartedly support that. It's always a good idea. I've never seen anybody that got an adequate amount of pay for leaving their house and running the risk of just running through my head some examples in my lifetime, getting run over on the side of the road, getting shot, getting taken hostage. You can go on and on and on about things that have happened, not that could happen, that have happened. Yeah, everybody with the badge is aware of that. They know what they're doing when they walk out the door. They know what's on the line. And they know at any given moment things could go horrifically wrong through no fault of their own. I'm not sure it's possible to pay them enough for that, but we have to get back to paying people for the level of work they do. Here's what I mean by that. Two of the lowest paid professions, law enforcement, I'll just say first responders in general, include the fire people in this, but first responders and teachers. Name a more important job than those two. Why are they paid the least? Or down towards the bottom, at the very least? Why? Everyone who is willing to put on a badge, kiss their kids goodbye, and walk out the door, not knowing if they're going to walk back in later in the day, deserves everything we can give them. And I can't believe it's a discussion. I can't believe it's a debate that we have to have. Well, I'm not sure, you know, in the

0: in the budget. I'm pretty sure we now have a state acorn. I think we can break off a couple of minutes to have this conversation. That's one of the most frustrating things, because just like teachers, law enforcement is a calling. These are people that when things went bad, they would be the people that Mr. Rogers used to call the helpers. When there's trouble, look for the helpers, right? Getting paid, not getting paid, got that as a job, doesn't matter. They run towards the danger, towards the problem. Teachers, it's a calling to educate the kids, to be there, to help mold the kids and future generations. They're not in it for the money. That doesn't mean they shouldn't get it. It's my take on that. I'll probably get, amazingly enough, you wouldn't think so, I'll probably get angry messages about that. I know, because I've had this conversation before on the air, and I've gotten the messages. And that's ludicrous. We have such a skewed sense of priorities that it's, at this point, it's embarrassing. And we have to work on that. It shouldn't be a discussion. It shouldn't be a debate. There shouldn't be back and forth for years about whether or not the people that do the most vital jobs in our society deserve to be paid like it. That shouldn't even be a conversation we have to have. My thought, my opinion, what do I know? Well, I use phrases like kicks like a Missouri mule, so take it for what it's worth. Will, enjoyed it, sir.
1: Thank you, sir.
0: Good job, as always. Not quite done for the week. Tomorrow, not here in the morning. I'm on middays tomorrow from 10 until 1, so what, about 20 hours from now? We'll be back, my friend. I'll see you then.

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2: News. I'm Therese Crowley. Iran gets the message after attacking U.S. troops in Jordan.
3: We can hit them very hard. I mean, I can actually say that because in that, there's very little they can do about it.
2: And U.S. forces delivered the missiles.
4: U.S. Central Command released a statement saying CENTCOM forces successfully completed a heavy wave of strikes against Iran in response to yesterday's attempted missile attacks on U.S. forces. The strikes aimed to further diminish threats posed by Iran and its proxies to American forces, commercial shipping, and neighboring Gulf countries.
2: Fox's Trey Yanks. Oil prices slipping at $83 a barrel. PCE inflation cooled in June as the Fed decides to hold interest rates where they are. An Idaho judge orders a new public defender for Brian Koberger in his effort to take back his guilty plea for killing four Idaho students in their beds, claiming his counsel tricked him into falsely pleading guilty. 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
6: Your Southwest Mississippi forecast from the National Weather Service calls for afternoon showers and thunderstorms today. Mostly sunny otherwise with a high near 93, heat index values as high as 106. Chance of rain is 70%, a 30% chance of showers and thunderstorms tonight, partly cloudy, low 73.
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8: I'm Kelly Bennett for Supertalk Mississippi News. A friend of the teen found dead in coastal waters off Mississippi following a July 4th party is getting ready to file lawsuits against social media.

0: Media personalities saying they're spreading lies about him. Fox's Eben Brown has more.
1: The investigation into the death of 18-year-old Nolan Wells is yet to be completed, and the teen's family has already expressed concerns over law enforcement saying foul play was unlikely. But now an attorney representing a friend of Wells is preparing lawsuits against online creators over allegedly false claims. Bart Edmiston Jr. says not only are accusations being levied against him via social media, but also his address is being published, along with photos of his family's home and information on his family members. The Edmistons are not the first family connected to the case to claim they've been threatened.
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0: Governor Tate Reeves is among 23 Republican governors across the country who signed a letter to President Trump Wednesday backing the Save America Act's inclusion in the latest budget resolution package. Senator Roger Wicker says America needs to make it easier to vote and harder to cheat.
6: Mississippi led the way in this more than a decade ago. Took it all the way to the Justice Department when we had to have pre-clearance. And it's been upheld by the Supreme Court. So there's an easy way to do this. We provide in Mississippi a free identification card. So nobody is discomforted or disadvantaged by just having an ID card, which we all have to get on airplanes or whatever.
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10: Good morning, and here we are on this hot Thursday day. But hey, Mr. Weatherman, what's it going to be today? We going to get any rain today?
11: Got about a 50 to 60% chance this afternoon, and that's going to continue all the way through the weekend.
10: Yeah, Stephen, you don't know that we have the official NOAA weather person in the studio.
12: Hey, that's nice. That's
11: in other words, I can read the website.
10: Oh, okay. I thought maybe you could do more than that. We need rain. We need rain.
11: That's true.
10: We need some cooler weather.
11: Now,
10: sure.
11: What I don't like about it is when it rains and then right afterwards it stops and
10: the sun comes out.
11: Got steam.
10: Yeah, the sun comes out. Hey. Well, my first guest is the man from Brookhaven Little Theater, Stephen McMorris. And Stephen, I said a while ago, you're coming on to reveal what you're going to reveal tonight, but you're not going to really reveal anything to us. You're just going to tell us about the reveal.
3: That I think I followed all of that, and I think you're right.
11: Yeah. Confused too. I don't know.
10: Yeah, you can't tell us anything, but you're going to talk about what's going to happen tonight.
3: That's right. We can say something is going to happen tonight. That's
10: right.
3: Correct.
10: Right. Big night tonight.
3: It is. Yeah, we are so excited. BLT is back. We are ready to launch a brand new year and start a new chapter with a brand new season. We've got an incredible night, and we want everybody to join us tonight for the season reveal.
10: And you said there's some changes taking place in the structure of stuff?
3: Yeah, I mean, maybe not even a lot of things that people would even notice or see, but, you know, we're coming off of a little bit of a challenging season. This past season, we had to cancel our spring show. And, of course, you know, that's a pretty big hit to us. And so we've been sort of going through some tough times a little bit as an organization. But the good thing about that is it allowed us to sort of pause. You know, sometimes you get so in that routine of just doing one show after another and you stay so busy that having a moment like that just to pause and take a look at how things are going and see what works, what doesn't work. And so internally, we've done a lot of strategic planning. We've done a lot of looking ahead of saying, how can we improve this organization so that it is sustainable for years to come? Because we don't want to be back in that situation to where we're having to cancel that again. And so it's been a really good, healthy time for us. And so we're excited to sort of just relaunch things. And it's sort of like a reboot. And we had a big exploratory meeting back in the spring where we brought all our members and some people from the community together. We just called it the BLT reboot. And sometimes you just have to do that where you sort of hit the reset button and you just sort of get back to what you need to be focused on. And for us, that really literally was just taking a focus of what are we here for? What's our purpose? What's our mission? And so it's been a really good time.
10: Well, you got the reveal tonight. What time does it start?
3: 7 o'clock. Yeah, tonight. And for the people

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1: And then a lot of just entertaining stuff, a lot of just some funny stuff in there, some video elements. You're going to hear some impactful stories and everything that really talk about our mission and what we're all about at BLT. And it's really just a fun night. And then at the end of the night, we announce the season, and it's always just a really high energy time. And it's a lot of fun to be a part of.
2: And you do, I've been in the past. Do you kind of do a little bit of a teaser of what's coming with the show? Not just announce whatever the show is going to be, but just a little teaser of it, maybe costume or
1: that's
2: something.
1: That's right.
2: Like that.
1: Yeah, there's always some elements just to sort of let people see a little bit more about what the show is. And I will also sort of tease a little bit of other things here. We not only do we do our regular season shows, but we do some special events as well, like concerts and things like that. And so we've got some special announcements to make about that tonight. So I will go ahead and tell you, our season is going to be four regular season shows. We're still doing camps in the summer times like we've done, and then we've got a few extra events like concerts and things like that. And so it's a really exciting lineup that people are going to really like.
2: So when you do the reveal tonight, the first production you'll do will be in before Christmas.
1: Oh yeah, we'll hit the ground running right away, and we'll have our first production at the end of September.
2: And the show you canceled, we were talking about it before we got on the air. If I understood right, you didn't have enough participants to try out for parts.
1: Yeah, it was just one of those perfect storm type things where a lot of our core people that are in shows often had a lot of conflicts and weren't able to do it. It was a show that relied specifically on needing a lot of adult men. And for those of you out there, we're always needing adult men to be involved in theater. Sometimes those are the hardest ones to find, of course. And so it just was that perfect storm of not having the people we needed, and just because of conflicts and things like that. We sort of just had to take that one and sort of get through it, and we're ready to bounce back strong tonight.
2: Well, every time you've been on, we always talk about the recruitment piece of people trying out for parts and for the plays that you're doing or the productions you're doing. And we always talk about the talent that's in Brookhaven. Someone was talking to me about that, I think a week or two ago, that they went to something and they said they just can't believe the talent that's here in Brookhaven. And it's like, yeah, it is. It's a lot. And you're always looking for people.
1: We are always looking for people. And I'll tell you, that is the number one piece that has come out of this this season of strategic planning and everything that we've been doing, is that we have realized more than ever that we're in the people business. We could have all the money, all the resources in the world, but if we don't have people, we don't have an organization. We need the people to be on stage, to be behind the scenes. It just takes a strong base of people that are going to commit to that. And that's live theater. We're in the people business, you know, in a world that is totally driven by, you know, everything's AI and online and digital, right? We live in the beauty of live theater. It is real people coming together in a community and creating something together. And again, that's what we have come to the realization that that's what it's all about. And that's where we're starting to put more and more of our focus, is on how do we draw people and how do we get people plugged in?
2: Yeah, that's interesting. I'm sitting here thinking about, recruitment. How could you, or do you know how you go about recruiting people? I mean, I know it's word of mouth, but is there another piece of that says, okay, how do we draw people in, not only for, hey, we're having a play, we're having a production, hey, come, but also come try out, do all that? I mean, that has to be a very interesting.
1: Yeah, it is. A lot of it is word of mouth. Because we did. We asked people, hey, how did you get involved here originally? And for most of us, somebody invited them, you know? And so when you realize that, you realize, okay, that makes that even more important. Like, that, none of us got here because, you know, we just happened to, you know, decide to stumble in. Somebody, usually, not all the time, but usually somebody invited them or encouraged them, hey, you should go try out. And so, you know, for those of us that are involved, that's something we've got to put more and more emphasis on, is, hey,
2: the mindset of,
1: that's,
2: hey,
1: right,
2: I saw so-and-so, and let me invite

0: That's right. Yeah, if you know somebody who's got talent or even just has a desire, because a lot of times people don't even realize they have the talent in them. And I'm thinking, I know there's one person who has become one of our core actors, and he got involved several years ago, but when he got involved, he had never done anything like that before, and somebody told him he ought to try, and he did, and it's like you would think he's just this natural actor. Like, he's got so much talent that he didn't even realize he had. A lot of times it just takes somebody being willing to put themselves out there and give it a shot, and when you do that, you're gonna, you know, obviously be able to conquer that fear, but also what you're gonna find is a community of people that you can get involved in. And so we hear that consistently when people finally come and get involved, it becomes like a second family for them. And so that's what we want, and we want to continue to foster that.
1: And when you say get involved, it's not just getting a part in a production, because there's different design, lighting.
0: Right. Yeah. Yeah. We need more people who just simply want to help, like that say, hey, I enjoy building things. I enjoy sewing or whatever it is. You know, we can use those skills and those talents in all facets of the theater. It doesn't have to be on stage. In fact, I'm one to say I don't want to be on stage. I love getting to produce and to create and direct and do all the things that I get to do behind the scenes. And I'm okay if people don't ever see my face, but it's just, I have a part there, and there's so many opportunities like that, that if you don't want to be on stage, that's fine. We can find a place for you to plug in.
1: Technology, IT,
0: that's right.
1: all those
0: yeah.
1: things, videos.
0: That's right. It's a lot that goes into it.
1: The set design, y'all have done a remarkable job when we've been there to see the work that's been done on sets. And so I know that's a skill that I don't have, and but somebody does, and there's probably people like you talking about that are woodsmen.
0: That's right. Yeah.
1: Do arts and craft and looking for something to do.
0: That's right. Yeah. And again, I go back to it. Like, once you do that, you're going to find that it's a lot of fun. You know, and when there's not a show going on, most of our people are saying we're bored. We don't have anything, because that's just what we do. You know, and everybody, I always say everybody just needs a thing. And some people like to go and, you know, play around a golf or play tennis or pickleball or whatever their thing is. But if you're just looking for something to do and you need a place to get involved, I encourage people to give it a shot. Come see it and see what it's all about.
1: Okay, we got like a minute left. Again, go over what's going to happen this afternoon or tonight.
0: Tonight, 7:00 at BLT. Come see it. It's the season.
1: Is it a ticket event?
0: No, it's a free event.
1: Okay,
0: free event. It's general admission seating, so come early. Doors are going to open at 6:30. It usually is a full house, and so we encourage people to be there when the doors open and just come. It's a really high energy, lots of fun, laid back event. Just come enjoy it. It's going to be very entertaining. I promise you, you will love it.
1: And then you got four shows this year?
0: Four main season shows.
1: Plus a lot of other stuff.
0: Plus the camps, plus a lot of other stuff. It's going to be a busy year.
1: All right. Well, Stephen, thanks for coming in. Hope you have a great night tonight. We're going to take a break, and we'll be back. And you know that anytime you need to come. Well, once you reveal.
0: I'll come back, yeah.
1: Come back and talk about the first show that will be coming up before Christmas. All right, Stephen. Thank you, man.
0: All right, thanks.
1: Oh.

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0: everybody.
1: We're back for our next segment. We have Mr. Steve Edge in here with us from Master Gardeners, and is also going to talk, I think, a little bit about something going on at Exchange Club Fair.
2: You bet.
1: This weekend. And boy, we went last weekend, and it was so much fun to see. We always talk about Exchange Club and the impact our footprint it has here in Lincoln County. They had a good turnout last weekend. Tremendous fireworks show. It was a great fireworks show. If you didn't see that, we appreciate Becky and Vince and Jason sponsoring that, and it was about a 35-minute show.
2: Wow, that's great.
1: Wonderful. Yeah, it was good. High energy. You have a guest with you. I met her earlier, but introduce her.
2: I got Vicki Martin with
1: Vicki
2: me.
1: Martin.
2: She's another master gardener. You've been hearing me for years now. Vicki's been doing it too, but she just hadn't been a voice for it.
3: Well, you know.
1: So you're sharing. You're sharing.
3: Come and put in a little good word for the master gardeners.
1: Okay.
3: We have so much fun.
1: Yes.
2: You bet. Well, we're getting ready to weigh in watermelons for the fourth graders from last year.
1: Saturday night
2: from open till about 7:30. We'll have all our entries then with any luck. In fact, you could bring the watermelon earlier and leave it with somebody if they couldn't be there.
1: Okay, back up just a little bit now. You're getting ahead of yourself. People that are listening don't know, all right, they're bringing watermelons, but this is something that you started during the school year where you took seeds to the schools, correct?
2: Right. Yeah, every year for about the last 18 years, the Master Gardeners have been going to all the schools in Lincoln County, and we give a packet of seeds to each and every fourth grader. We also have the seeds available for any of the homeschooled folks, and they come in the extension office, but they get Congo watermelon seeds, which are kind of unique. They aren't very common in the area.
3: Correct.
2: And Congo watermelon seeds they're white when they're mature. So we can tell by looking at a watermelon whether it's one of ours or whether somebody found it at Walmart.
1: Where'd this one come from?
2: Smith County.
3: Oh, yes, absolutely. And we have prizes for all different sizes and grades and, only fourth grade, but we have the smallest, the largest. You bring in the watermelon and you get in the fair for free and you get a wristband and, I mean, it's a great experience for them growing something with their hands.
1: And then coming to the fair.
3: Then coming to the fair.
1: Yep. And so that's going to be, you said Saturday night, and you weigh in from 5 to 7:30. So they just when they bring the watermelon, you weigh and.
2: Right. We're going to be
1: set. And then at the end, at 7:30, you announce the winners.
2: Right. We got time for folks to come in dependent. They don't have to be there straight up. 5 o'clock, just make it there before 7:30 with the watermelon, and we'll weigh it. And at 7:30, we will announce winners or shortly thereafter. You don't have to be there to win. We're going to get your name and address, and we'll send you your prize. And you can have your watermelon back, or I've taken home a few over the years that have been left, and they taste good. They're fine.
1: Make some watermelon. Somebody asked me the other day about watermelon jam. Had I ever had watermelon jam? I don't think I have, but I've heard of it. And so, Mr. Steve, you might get in that business, start selling jam at the Exchange Club.
2: Well, it would be great, except I've never had any watermelon jam either. I think I might have had a little watermelon slow gin when I was much younger, but I don't think jam has been in.
1: Well, we may not want to go there. It might get you in trouble. Talk about Master Gardeners, too, because that will be... I know y'all stay pretty busy throughout the year, different things going on. Ms. Vicki, what?
3: Of course, we, at the Brookhaven Farmers Market, we bring plants, and they're for sale to the public.
1: That's every Friday.
3: Every Friday. Not going on this moment, but through the beginning of the farmers market, through roughly... First of July.
1: Kind of like fall and...
3: And then in fall we have...
1: Fall and spring, kind of?
3: We have another...
1: I'm trying to think, it's kind of seasonal when the vegetables start coming in and then the fall.
2: Okay. Yeah, it got too hot for us and we quit.
1: Oh. Yeah, we were talking about that earlier.
2: But we'll start back up as Master Gardeners and with the Old Brook Festival, and then we'll probably have some plans.

0: plants for sale with the Thanksgiving farmers market. What's interesting to me is I was just reading, starting August the 12th, if you want to be a master gardener, you can sign up at Ole Miss's website, and you too can be a master gardener.
1: Not Ole Miss.
0: Oh my goodness.
1: Oh, I know.
2: Oh.
0: Mississippi State.
2: Oh.
0: Or
2: oh.
0: You.
1: Of course, I have a granddaughter at Ole Miss, so I'm Ole Miss pro.
0: So you can tell I'm not a Mississippi native.
2: Yeah, Mr. Steve's phone number, if you want to call, is...
0: But you can find out about it on the...
2: When you said Ole Miss, I was kind of like, when did Ole Miss get involved in this?
0: Well, they didn't. But if you wanted to find out more, you could look on the Facebook page for the Lincoln County Master Gardeners. It's there. You can look on Mississippi State's Exchange website and find it there.
2: I'll probably see Tristan Peavy. I'm sure Tristan has information also.
0: Yeah, it's coming. But you sign up from August the 12th through sometime in latter part of September.
1: Okay.
0: And it's about a 7-8 week period in there you sign up. And then it'll run till pretty quick after the end of the sign up till about the 1st of December.
1: That's
0: taking the classes.
2: Well, I know we've talked about it before, back to these kids growing the watermelons. And I'm always curious to know the largest weighed melon that you've had. What has it been?
0: Well, over the years, the heaviest one we've had was just shy of 60 pounds. And over the years, the lightest one we've had that was a winner was just over 1 pound. So it depends.
2: It's a lot of fun for those kids, I'm sure, you know, just to come and show what they've been able to do during the season and grow that watermelon. And
0: oh, they're so excited. You know, the ones that bring them in, we don't get a whole lot of entries, unfortunately. This year we gave them to about 450 different children throughout the county. And we would be delighted to have 30 entries.
2: Okay.
0: That's not unusual. There's a lot goes on. Dogs and raccoons and falling trees.
2: Deer and everything else.
0: Yeah, come after the watermelons. It takes a lot of work for the kids, and it's a lot of fun for the ones that do it.
2: Now, these are, this is just contacts information? Okay. What is this sheet here?
0: That's the sheet of when we gave the watermelons away to the various schools and when we were there. And we were there in the latter part of April with the seeds for the children.
1: And the different ones of us will go to different schools and give the children the information, the seeds. They always have so many questions, not just about watermelons. But, they really are very excited to learn.
2: Yeah, it's hard to believe that we're fixing to start back school, I think, tomorrow.
0: I believe the county schools start back Monday.
2: Yeah, well, I think high school starts tomorrow. Yeah, Brookhaven High or Brookhaven Public Schools. Man, I don't believe it used to be this hot when we started school. But
1: We also started after September 1st.
2: After Labor Day.
1: After Labor Day.
2: That's right.
0: I remember the two-a-days for the football practice before school.
1: Oh. Yes.
0: That was when I really started, and I'm glad I don't have to do that anymore. I think it would kill me.
2: Yeah. Hey, it kills me just about to get out and working outside for a couple hours. So, but anyway, this is such a great program, and we know that you come each and every year for this and all that you're doing with Master Gardener. So is there any event coming up with Master Gardener that people need to go ahead, maybe they want to know about it? Or, again, if they're interested in, you mentioned that. Well, even though you got the college wrong, we did mention it.
0: Of course, we got the watermelon contest. Please, please bring your child's watermelon if there's one out there.
2: But it's got to be a Congo. It's got to be a Congo melon.
1: Can't go buy one at Walmart.
0: Yeah. One Congo watermelon per child, and we'd love to see them there. There's a good chance they'll win. Oftentimes, there's only one or two entries from school, and we give a $25 prize, well, Exchange Club does, for the heaviest watermelon by boy and girl. And there's only one from the school, they're about to win a prize.
1: Even if it's 1 pound.
2: Yeah, we didn't mention the overall winner gets $100, the second place gets $50, third place gets $25, and then by school, $25 for boy, $25 for girl.
1: So you could get 125.
2: Plus a free armband.
1: Yes.
2: So, all righty.
0: So it's a good deal. And the next time you'll see us, Master Gardeners, would be like at the exchange at the Oak Brook Festival.
2: October 2nd.
0: We'll be there selling plants down right in front of the Chamber of Commerce.
2: We're right across the street, right?
0: That's right.
2: Right across the street.
0: Right beside Borrell.
2: Right beside Borrell. That's right. Right on the corner there by Borrell. All righty. Well, thank y'all for coming in. We're going to take a break here, Randy, and we got the sheriff and our president of our board. I know. I'm going to try to keep you out of trouble when he comes in. We're going to take a break. Thank you, Mr. Steve. Thank you, Ms. Vicki.
1: You.

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3: Okay, we're back. I got two special guests in here. This is going to close out the show for us because we got so much to talk about. I have John David Hart from the Lincoln County Board of Supervisors. You are the El Presidente
4: of
3: the board, and we've gotten to know each other the last month or so a little bit better, and good time spending time with you. And our sheriff, Steve Rushing, gosh, Steve, we've known each other a long time.
4: Long time.
3: And at some point in time, I want you to talk about your trip to Washington, because I was very interested in you getting honored to be invited up there, and went through some training, got to see some stuff, at technology probably that you didn't know about. We'll talk about that.
4: Yes, sir.
3: But first, I think we need to talk about the new fire truck.
4: Have you seen it?
3: Well, you know, I was hoping that Jeff would come in and kind of give
4: fire
3: us
4: chief
3: a
4: needs to come on here. And,
3: yeah,
4: and
3: so maybe in a couple
4: talk
3: of weeks.
4: About it.
3: Yeah,
4: you know,
3: we need to because you probably know he knows details that you and I don't know.
4: Right. What all it'll do?
3: Yeah. So
4: it is really a nice truck. Brookhaven did real good with it.
3: Did they get that through a grant or?
4: I'm not sure. I know he's been waiting on it for 2 years now or 3 years. They ordered in 23, I think. So.
3: Well, that's not unusual in. That ordering a truck like that and taking so long to get it. Well, maybe between y'all and maybe some other folks, we can.
5: Oh yeah, we can talk him into it.
3: Because people need to know about the truck.
4: Yep.
3: Well, Mr. Hart, what I want to talk to you about. You and I were a couple of weeks ago that y'all had a special appreciation event, and we were talking about the storm damage from a couple of months ago. I think it's been, how long has it been? A couple of months?
5: Yeah, it was the May 6th.
3: May 6th.
5: Yeah.
3: So, yeah, we're getting close to 2 months.
5: That's right.
3: Next week. And then in all of that, y'all came on and talked about the damage, 26 miles across Lincoln County. We have gotten assistance, and we talked about that with SBA 2 weeks ago, or was it last week, Randy, that we had SBA. So, Small Business Association talking about the loan.
6: I think it was last week.
3: Yeah, about the loan project down at Bogachita and East Lincoln.
5: Well, East Lincoln has closed because there was a lot less traffic. Now, Bogachita is still open. People can come there during the regular hours. And

0: Why don't you give us an update on what's going on with the storm restoration?
1: We did get declared by the president, so that started the ball rolling. So as of right now, we're still in the recovery stage, and have been since, probably 24 hours after we was in rescue. Then we swapped to recovery, which is a lot longer. We had a meeting with MEMA and FEMA 2 weeks ago about getting all the bid processes started for debris cleanup, opening up the assistance centers, which now is at Bogachetta. You know, we had two of them, and now we're down to one. And it will be open as long as we're getting plenty of traffic in, people still seeing the need for people to try to get signed up for assistance. Some of the things that they need to know when they go is you will have to have proof of residency where you're at, because, it's sad to say, but there's people that was not affected that's, trying to scam the system. But you have to have proof of where you was at, and that you have proof of damage that you were affected. And that will be open as long as there's still the need for that. We will be opening bids August the 17th for a contractor to do debris cleanup. And once we open those up, the contractor will be responsible for finding a site to dispose of the debris. I think a lot of them are planning on mulching it up and then hauling it, somewhere, but they'll be responsible for that. So once they get a DEQ approved site, then we'll start the process of pickup, and it's going to, go pretty quick.
0: Well, I know when we were talking a few weeks ago, people are very impatient about cleanup.
1: Oh, I've got calls this morning.
0: Well, you're going to get calls. And we all know, having been through storm stuff, that it just, the red tape, the processing, just takes a long time. It's not that you're ignoring it. You just can't do it.
1: That's right. And along with that, we've still been working trying to take care of issues that's still related from the storm. But we've also, we're a limited crew. If right now we're trying to get our bush hogging done, we've got our patch machine running. So that leaves about three people to do the rest of the road work, which is still includes setting culverts, fixing other things. And, so when we are able to get out and still do more cleanup from the storm, it's limited on what we can do with manpower right now, because we have day-to-day operations to do. And for things that people will see happening once they start, we will have road closures when they're doing that, because we want to be safe.
0: Have to, yes.
1: That's right. And people, I know people, we live in a fast world. Patience is not a thing a lot of people have, but they need to be patient when they see the road closed signs. Realize this is something we've been waiting on. It's working for them. Just make an alternate route.
0: Give us some time.
1: That's right. Because the other day we was taking care of some snags that was still a danger, and we had road closed signs. And eventually what we had to do was lay trees across the road because our barricades got took down twice. So, our bottom line is safety for everybody. The people on the road, our workers, and, if you see the signs, respect the signs, respect the workers, because it's going to be a hectic time, because when they come in, their objective is to get it cleaned up as fast as possible.
0: Well, it's kind of like having done that in the past. Our motto, I guess you could say, is, hey, we want you to go home tonight.
1: Absolutely.
0: We want you to be able to go home tonight, and people need to be aware that people's lives are in jeopardy when you don't obey the...
1: That's right.
0: The signage and say, hey, it's closed, or hey, one lane of traffic, slow down.
1: That's right. If there's somebody flagging you, don't get aggravated at that man because you've got to wait a few minutes. Just respect him, and if you don't have that much time, turn around and take an alternate route.
0: Yeah. I want to ask you about the small business, because when we had Mr. Patrick, I think was his name, with us, that was a low-interest loan.
1: Right.
0: Are people taking advantage of that?
1: There are a few. Chris gave us a report at our meeting Tuesday, and there have been a few. It's not a large number, but, there are some people taking advantage of
0: that. Well, we tried to mention that on the air, on the radio, when he was here, that you hear small business, and you think that I have to have a business, to go qualify for that. But he was talking about...
1: Oh, yeah.
0: It's residential, commercial.
1: Right. Yeah, if you were affected by the storm in any way, it basically will cover you on a loan.
0: And a very low interest.
1: I think it was 2%.
0: 2% for 30 years?
1: 30 years, yeah.
0: Yeah.
1: That's a deal if you need it, I'm telling you.
0: That's I was kind of surprised at that when he said he wanted to come on, and then when he talked about a 30-year loan, and I thought, no, nothing down, no collateral
1: right.
0: down or nothing.
1: That's right.
0: You just go and apply.
1: Yeah. If a lot of people affected, if I would try it. You know, I would see what it looked like.
0: Well, months ago when we talked about the weather, there was a lot of people affected.
1: That's right. That's right. Absolutely.
0: What was it, 150 homes damaged east of 51?
1: Yeah. I mean, I think total it was 200 and something total, and yeah, all of that was on the east side.
0: Yeah, you said all the damage we saw on 51, which was kind of the corridor that everybody right. was focused on, but you mentioned that if you went east.
1: That's right. And you know, I seen yesterday the National Weather Service made a report that this particular tornado was one of the largest, widest that Mississippi had ever seen. And they said that once it crossed I-55, it began to get a mile and a half wide, and some places stretched a little wider. So, yeah, they made that announcement yesterday that it was one of the widest in the history of Mississippi.
0: And you said it stayed on the ground all the way across the county.
1: All the way across the county.
0: Which is...
1: Yeah, 26,
0: somewhat, you know, somewhat abnormal a little bit, because usually they'll bounce. And,
1: right, that's right.
0: Yeah, wow. Well, Sheriff, how about what you got? What's going on with you and the storm? You just helping the county out with?
2: Oh yeah, I mean we pretty much was in the response part of it, and then just whatever they need to further on out. You know, we spent the days afterwards helping with traffic and helping with power companies, and kind of just filling in wherever we needed to.
0: Well, every time we've talked about it, and just not this that particular storm event, the cooperation that all of us, all you guys have police in town, sheriff, county, city, utilities, all those kind of things I don't know if anybody else does it any better than Lincoln County has done in the past.
2: Yeah, I mean, it's awesome to see everybody work together, you know.
1: Yeah, the communication is great.
2: Yeah,
0: I know back years ago, I forget what we had. It was a storm here in town, and we had some folks down here from Jackson, and I made a phone call, and like in 10 minutes, somebody showed up, and the guy goes, how did you do that? That would never happen where I come from. I was like, well, that's the way we work down here.
1: Yeah, that's right.
2: If you need help with it, like power companies trying to get the lines back up on 51, well, a lot of that's our lines too, so we want power back at home, so we're going to... And our citizens, so, you know, we're going to do whatever we got to try to help, you know. If I got to go stand down there and direct traffic, I'll go direct traffic to help them out. So
0: yeah.
2: We all work together to get everything back together with supervisors, with the roads, to whatever we got to do.
0: You know, and we never know, like, I saw where there's a hurricane, and I think I saw where there's one forming. We don't never know about hurricanes, no. But just like with the weather like it is today, and it's supposed to rain.
1: Right.
0: We could have a pop-up storm that you just never know, and you can't prepare for it. You just got to react to it.
1: That's right. That's right. You just always got to be ready and do what you got to do. And what's great is knowing if it's more than you can handle, you're one phone
0: Help's
1: call
0: coming.
1: Away from help. That's
0: Help's
1: right.
0: coming. Yep. Yeah. Now, that storm, back to you just a minute, that went through most of your area, right?
1: It went from...
0: Your whole area.
1: District line to district, yeah. My whole district, I mean, it went all the way across. So it was overwhelming.
0: Like, kind of like, dang, I didn't sign up for this.
1: That's right. You know, we've had several storms since I had been in office, and they were bad storms, but they never stayed on the ground that long. And
0: oh, I know, yeah.
1: This one, it was like, oh, boy.
0: Yeah, right, oh, boy, yeah.
2: Yeah.
0: Well, what other, before we get to the sheriff on his trip to Washington, challenges you have in the county? We talk about that if you didn't get the FEMA money, and you are spending some of your budget money for all of this restoration.
1: Yeah, see, this will not be, we don't get the money and turn them loose. So all of this is a reimbursement, which means I'm probably going to have projects on hold because I've got to make sure the contractor is paid, and then after all the paperwork's turned in, sometime or another we'll get reimbursed. I know I was talking to Bird Martin, which is supervisor of Walthall County. March of 25, they had the L4 come through. He still has not received any reimbursement money from all the stuff he's done. So You know, it's not like people say, well, we got declared, now we got money to do something. No, now you just get the guarantee that you will be reimbursed.
0: You're going to get it some point in time.
1: Some point in time. So if this contractor comes in, I think I got 320-something thousand yards of debris that's got to be picked up. Well, when that bill comes in, it's got to be paid. So, you know, I'm going to have some projects that's put on hold so we can get this cleanup done, and then hopefully we won't be a year to get our money back, but if it is, it's just...
0: And if I'm wrong, tell me that, you know, when you say you're going to pay it and you got all that debris, you got a bucket of money.
1: That's right.
0: You got one-fifth of the budget.
1: That's right. I got one-fifth, and...
0: The other ones don't say, hey, let me give you some money to help you out.
1: No, because they got to take care of theirs, you know. But it's going to take most of the budget to get that cleaned up.
0: Oh, that much? Yeah. Oh, and there's no doubt.
1: Oh, yeah, so...
0: There's no doubt.
1: You know, so people just going to have to understand that there's some things that we had lined out to do that's probably going to take another year to get it done.
0: So back to be patient.
1: That's right, back to be patient.
0: All right, we're going to take a break. Randy's giving us a signal there, and we're going to come back with Sheriff Rushing.

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3: Okay, we're back, and we have John David Hart, our president of the Board of Supervisors, and we have Mr. Steve Rushing in, our sheriff. Appreciate what these guys do. Enjoyed working with them in the past, and try to help any way we can in the future, whatever happens, which we hope not much happens, but it's going to.
4: That's right.
3: It's going to. Well, Sheriff, I was real curious when I saw, it's been like, what, 2 or 3 months ago that you went to Washington, wasn't it?
5: Yeah, it was end of May.
3: And that was an invite, because you mentioned one day here on the radio, I think, right, that you were going to, that you had the opportunity to go. So right, what was that all
5: so,
3: about?
5: So it's actually started a couple years ago. The FBI offers these training classes for executive level chiefs, sheriffs.
3: You notice he said executive level.
5: Yeah.
3: Did you get that?
5: Yeah, I got it. Well, I mean, that's what they call it. So executive level training. That you have to be appointed, or not appointed, but recommended by the special agent in charge of Mississippi, which is Agent Eckhoff. Anyway, I applied last year, got approved for go last year. Well, during all the budget shutdown, they cut all their funding, so we didn't get to go then, but then they refunded us. So they started this program, I think, about 4 or 5 years ago, to where they have National Academy that's like 10 to 12 weeks long that leadership can go to from law enforcement at Quantico. They found where a lot of higher level like leadership couldn't be gone that long, so they developed these smaller courses. So this course was National Command course, and it was for any agency head under 50 employees across the country. So there was 51 of us went in May, all the way from California to Minnesota. The guy next to me was from Minnesota. The guy behind me was from California. Ironically, I was the only sheriff in the group. Everybody else was police chiefs. And we had two undersheriffs, one of them from Nevada and one of them from Wyoming, I think. And it was great training. I mean, when I saw the agenda, you're kind of thinking, well, this is going to be more of a sightseeing thing. And I told the instructor that early on. I was like, you know, I thought when I saw it, it's going to be, because we were doing the Holocaust Museum, we were doing Mount Vernon. And she laughed and she's like, yeah, we tied it all together, didn't we? I said, you sure did. So, like, the day we went to Mount Vernon, we went to the George Washington Library, and he has they have a Leadership Institute training class there that they limit who can come in there to it, so they let our class come into it. And for that day, we studied like George Washington, his leadership, how he was the first president, and how he did this and all that. And then you got to go out to Mount Vernon and see it real time. And then you come back and you finished it out on how he finished out his terms and didn't, you know, of course, he didn't want to be president for life, so and
3: right,
5: we studied all of his history. And it was great leadership classes on how to teach your folks and, you know, from there. But the Holocaust one was interesting, too, in the aspect that we went through the Holocaust Museum. And then we went back and we studied police ethics and policing during that time in Germany. So how it became to the point of the police, you had the different army, the German army, and different things under Hitler, and then how the regular police wound up getting involved in some of the aspects of that, you know. And we kind of try to learn from what, I hate to say back then, but what they did then, to, you know, you learn from your history.
3: Yeah, yeah.
5: But it was awesome, you know, to be able to go up there and spend a week, and then you got to spend another day at Quantico going through the different aspects.
3: I bet that
5: up
3: was,
5: there.
3: I'm sitting here thinking, going through Quantico had to be very,
5: so
3: very.
5: I had the opportunity to go one time before and actually stay on campus for a jail development class, and you see all the aspects. You know, if you're a Quantico person, then you know all the training classes, you get to see all of it from their farms. They do all the firearms training between there and I think Anniston now. They teach you the different, if there's a gun that's been shot, the ammo that's been, they teach you the different parts that they look at. You get to see their special response places where they do the training for their regular agents. They have Hogan's Alley, which is a fake little city they built there on grounds. And just the history from being there, you know, that's what's pretty unique. And then you got the instructors that come in and taught you from Quantico. Some of the same FBI instructors.
3: So. I'm sure there were some leadership lessons that you come back with and say, okay, we could do that in Brookhaven, we could do it in Lincoln County.
5: And just being able to relate with the other chiefs and other people in the class, they see the same things we do in California that we do.
3: Well, you know, back to Washington just a second, and you forget about it, but how he survived where he was shot at and there were bullet holes through his clothing. Horses shot out from under him, but he was never injured. Yeah. And they talk about how God's hand was on Washington and how he led this country. And that's history that people need to hear about.
5: Right. Yeah. And you really don't. I've been to Mount Vernon before.
3: I have too. I've been there, yes.
5: And so it's real unique. But then you didn't realize the training aspect of it that you could learn from his leadership from back then. You know, how to lead your folks and how to, you know, be conscientious of your citizens and being what was. You bring it back to your community, trying to help them, you know, and that's what he was a servant. From everything you read about him, he did not go looking for the presidency. He didn't go. He served our country and wanted to be a servant for the citizens, and then he went home, you know, after the war, and then you know, of course, he served what, two terms, I think.
3: And then going through the Holocaust, I mean, I'll never forget the quietness of that. Just nobody was talking. To think of what those people went through.
5: Yeah.
3: And of course, that never really happened. Well, yeah, it did. It really did happen.
5: Yeah, and that's what gets you nowadays. They try to rewrite history, but the shoes, all the shoes.
3: Oh, yes.
5: That's just, it really don't hit home until you see all the shoes that's from all the victims. You know, it's just like, this really happened.
3: Yeah.
5: You know, but you got to learn from your history. If you don't, what is it? You're doomed to repeat it.
4: Repeat it again.
3: Yeah, you're gonna repeat it. That's
5: so
3: correct.
5: Very fortunate to go. Like I said, one other sheriff had been before me, and then I think this last class they had another class here just graduating in July. They do two classes a year, and then the agencies that are over 50 and the 250, I think, have a different. They have a group for them, and then 250 and above is a same group. So they FBI has really tried to reach out, especially under. Here in Mississippi now to work better with locals and than in the past. So, you know, it's great working environment with the feds now.
3: Do you, does that happen often that you're working with them?
5: On occasion, you know, with the stuff we just
3: depends
5: deal with
3: on what
5: now,
3: the...
5: it's dealing with what the crime is. You know, technology now, they're a great help. We're slowly getting some of it on the state level and on the local levels, dealing with phones, you know, and all of that, so we're having to. It's kind of a shift in the old, you know, back in the early days, you did fingerprints and look for there. Now it's looking for phones. I mean, you know, it's technology.
3: Tracing phone.
5: As technology has evolved, we.

0: had to with law enforcement too, and it's a challenge because you don't have the folks wanting to get into it now. So it's every day can be a different adventure sometimes.
1: So the question I have is on the, in a few weeks, Brendan Adams and then we're going to come on District Attorney's Office to talk about things. The new law on youth court or youth that they have special session on. What, any thoughts about that? How it affects you anyway, or does it
0: we're
1: not?
0: We're still trying to
1: figure it out.
0: Honestly, I've talked to several of them whenever it was going through. One of the aspects we really lacking is somewhere to send a juvenile. Now, Oakley used to be the training school. Back when we first started, they had 100-plus beds. Now they only got a limited number. Youth crime, to me, youth court needs to catch up with youth crime because we're seeing 12, 13-year-olds now that are committing hard crime that there's no option to send them anywhere, really, right now. You hate to say that openly, but that's the truth. They may go to detention for a day or two and then back home to mama or straight home to mama. And that's very frustrating for us because, you know, if they were 2 years older, they'd be sitting in the jail right now.
1: Well, I saw on the news this morning the shooting up in Seattle at that farmer's market, whatever it was, that market thing. Both those arrested had been previous gun control issue or for gun crime.
0: Right.
1: Is what I'm trying to say.
0: So we will get a new chancellor, from my understanding, in July of next year. So we're trying to make adjustments with the board and everything to make room for that. It's going to be an interesting challenge, I think. But hopefully, I hadn't seen a whole lot where the law changed a lot on it, but they're trying to make we're hoping that this is the first step for us all.
1: I also want to mention the cooperation. I know that we've had Police Chief Bearfield on, you on. And we saw recently the solving of crimes in Lincoln County has just, it was recognized for, 70-something percent of solving or something like that. I forget what it was. But y'all don't want to give.
0: Huh?
1: We don't want to give Dustin too much credit.
0: It's been a daylight
1: y'all
0: dark.
1: Work really well together.
0: Yes, we
1: y'all
0: do.
1: Work
0: we,
1: so
0: we'll
1: well
0: be out
1: together.
0: Riding together and working on different aspects, you know, and he's come a long ways in trying to improve over there, you know, from staffing to...
1: You've trained him well.
0: No.
1: I'll get a message about that.
0: Yeah, you will. You will. It's been daylight and dark. And he's really pushing a lot of great things.
1: Well, y'all work so well together again.
0: It's been interesting. Seeing now how we can all really get together. I mean, a lot of them guys were over there yesterday for a meeting, you know, at our offices. We have a new office now, so anybody that the board graciously bought the Allen building across the street.
1: Okay, across the street.
0: And we've been in it since May, so we really hadn't advertised it because we're trying to do a few things, but we've moved and upgraded all our offices.
1: That's just your office, sheriff's office?
0: Sheriff's office investigators. We're across the street now. So
1: okay.
0: I'd love to people come by there because we're able to show them what we have now that the board's helped.
1: Are you going to do like open house or anything?
0: We talked about it. We've been doing a lot of stuff kind of on our own here and there trying to get it done. So we probably really need to just sit down and do one day. But they got a lot of stuff going on in the courthouse too. So it's going to be great things happening right around that area.
1: Well, we've got a couple of minutes left. And I was just, the question that popped into my mind is, has Jeff been, is he at executive level? You know,
0: I think so with this new truck.
1: With the new truck, does that put him at executive level?
0: Yeah, he's moved up. So,
1: We know Chris Reed is not at executive level, but Jeff could be at executive level. So,
0: but I got a great staff now. I can't beat what I got now. You know, a lot of us been together for almost 20 years. Some of us longer than that. You know, it's been 30 since I started with Sheriff Boyd and them. That's when we first started working you were at Energy.
1: Oh, my gosh,
0: That's been 30 years now. So there's a lot of education and training. Me and John, you know, we're twins now.
2: We
0: got the same barber. We got a great working relationship here in the county.
1: Well, Randy's fixing to take us off here when that music starts. So I appreciate y'all coming in. Anytime, know that. I've
0: Thanks
1: told you that. Anytime that you need to share some information or let... I think it's important to let people know what you're doing.
2: Yes, it is.
1: You know, why isn't this being done? Because I'm spending all my money on cleanup.
2: That's
1: you know, they
2: right.
1: may not they may not understand that.
2: That's right.
1: All right, so we appreciate our sponsors. We'll be back.

next week with another, I think we're going to be live somewhere in Brookhaven doing a remote. We're not going to tell them where. We're going to reveal that next week, okay? Just like a little theater. Thank you.

0: News. I'm CJ Pop. A private funeral today for late Senator Lindsey Graham takes place in Pickens County near his hometown in South Carolina. His sister, interim U.S. Senator Darlene Graham, releasing a 30-second campaign video on X. Here's part of it.
1: I'm a conservative Republican, and I believe this. Every life is precious. Men don't belong in women's sports, and only American citizens should vote in our elections.
0: Senator Graham is seeking to run for a full term, but first has to win the special election primary August 11th and the general election in November. U.S. turning up the intensity in the war with Iran.
2: U.S. Central Command released a statement saying CENTCOM forces successfully completed a heavy wave of strikes against Iran in response to yesterday's attempted missile attacks on U.S. forces.
0: Fox's Trey Yangs in Tel Aviv. The Ebola outbreak in Congo reaches 1,500 deaths. 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
4: Your Southwest Mississippi forecast from the National Weather Service calls for afternoon showers and thunderstorms today. Mostly sunny otherwise, with a high near 93, heat index values as high as 106. Chance of rain is 70%, a 30% chance of showers and thunderstorms tonight, partly cloudy, low 73.
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6: 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One person was killed in an overnight shooting in Jackson. According to police, a 22-year-old man who'd been shot several times was found in the parking lot at Colony Point Apartments. Police are still looking for suspects. The name of the victim hasn't been released. A suspect has been arrested for the murder of a man who was found dead in a shed behind a home in Greenville on Saturday. 63-year-old Anthony Winder has been charged with the death of Harold Charles. There's no word on how Charles was killed. For more Mississippi news, follow us on Facebook, X, or online at supertalk.fm.
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6: A lucky Mississippian who spent $2 on a Powerball ticket won $1 million in Saturday night's drawing. That ticket was sold at Sprint Mark number 38 in Tupelo. Meanwhile, the Powerball jackpot continues to grow. More from Fox's Chris Foster.
9: The estimated jackpot for Saturday night's Powerball drawing is $707 million, the second biggest lottery prize of the year so far. 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No one's hit all the Powerball numbers since May 2nd. 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It's usually a little more than half, taking it as a lump sum.

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1: The Mega Millions jackpot for Friday night's drawing is at $50 million with an estimated cash value of $21.5 million. 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

0: Good morning, everyone, and welcome to Midday Super Talk Mississippi. I'm your host, Gerard Gibbert, along with Rhino in the Element Wealth Studio, guiding you through the middle of your day with facts, fodder, and fine music on this
1: Friday Eve.
0: Okay, well, you know the little banner on the bottom of a Windows interface that if you set it up to do so will kind of give you a little taste of what the weather is like.
1: The task bar.
0: Yeah, there you go. It's called the task bar, right? I got heat warning on mine again today with the red triangle and a thermometer little graphic next to it. Heat warning. But it's going to get a little cooler over the weekend, like 90, right?
1: Yeah.
0: Something like that. Well, that's cool for August, right, in Mississippi. Typically a rather sultry month during the year. Man, we're all buckled up, ready to go. We've got Starla Brown at 10:35. She is the Mississippi State Director for Americans for Prosperity. And then at 12:05, it's Jeremy Nelson, President of Element Wealth. Of course, Element Wealth, the sponsor of the studio for middays. We got some economic news this morning, and that concerns the Fed's favored inflation gauge. So it looks like that gauge fell. The personal consumption expenditures is what it is called, PCE, declined 0.1% on a monthly basis in June, up 7%, from a year ago, in line with expectations. Now, core PCE, this is where folks, I think, maybe have some concerns. Core PCE excludes food and energy. That was up 0.1% and on a monthly basis, 3.3% from last year. So that was a little cooler than what was predicted by august economists. The annual figure was in line with expectations. So the bottom line is we still got inflation. It's just not as sharp as it was. So it's moderating somewhat. Deflation, of course, is when prices are falling. That's not happening.

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1: Hanging around the same figure it has been, goods prices were up 3% in June compared to a year ago, 0.7% from the prior month. Services prices up 2.3% from a year ago, rising 0.3% on a monthly basis. Now, something that did catch my attention that is a bit of a concern that's got the investment community and just industry in general sort of scratching their head, and that is that our GDP growth just announced, it slowed to 1.5% on an annual basis in the second quarter. Now, I think Treasury Secretary Scott Bessent was an excellent choice by President Trump and is an extremely smart and capable manager of that department. But Mr. Secretary is as impressed as I am with you and your knowledge and your breadth of knowledge and your understanding of all the complexities of the economy and finance. Please quit telling the American people that we're going to experience 5% GDP growth this year. It's not going to happen. We haven't come close yet. And make no mistake, the Democrats are going to pounce on this in the midterms. The economy's not growing. It's a meager, tepid, anemic 1.5%. And they're going to pounce on that. I am convinced of that. So the economy's not growing, but inflation is still hanging around there with us. That's going to be a factor, if not the primary factor, in the midterm elections. Now, what the Republicans got to do is say, if the Democrats had been in charge, you'd be paying a whole bunch more money on your taxes. And not only we're experiencing, sure, very moderate, limited GDP growth. Had they been elected, I believe we'd be in a recession. I think just the Tax Cuts and Jobs Act of 2017 expiring, which is what they planned to do, would have tipped us into a recession. I'm convinced of that. But that's one of those things, Rhino, where, well, nothing really changed. I talked about this a couple of days ago, so I don't really feel the impact of it. You know, had they been elected, you would have felt the impact. Republicans got to figure out a way to communicate the what if and to say, if you put these people in charge, this is what's going to happen. Because most people at this point say, well, yeah, I just don't see much difference in my life. Now,
2: in a perfect world where everybody's got an above average IQ, I think you could craft that political narrative. But just trying to reach everybody, especially the squishy middle that aren't plugged into politics on a daily basis and usually tune in about a month or maybe a week before the presidential election, I don't see that being a selling point. They're going to have to use that as a pivot of, well, it would have been a lot worse with, and then tout successes like closing the border, like deporting alien gangs and stuff like that. Trying to sell a what if is really hard in politics.
1: I guess you're right. And you're right. I think that requires a little too much mental muscle, shall we say. And I accept that.
2: I mean, just look at the way people react to headlines and treat the headline as if it's the entire article.
1: Well, that's true.
2: Where sometimes with the article, three sentences into the first paragraph, it's already refuting what the headline wants you to think.
1: But you certainly, I think, could relate that and parlay that into a warning. If you don't keep us in there, this is what they're going to do. The borders are going to be wide open again, right? We're going to return to those days. Your taxes are going up. You certainly could do that.

0: maybe you're right that focusing on the fact that because we elected Republicans and Donald Trump, we were able to extend the good policy that came about in 2017. Maybe that's tough sell. I agree with you. But you certainly could talk about this is what they want to do. The Medicare for all nonsense that is like the top priority of virtually every Democratic candidate. Look, all they got to do is tune into the show and hear you share the stories of the crazy stuff that happens in the UK and Canada who do have so-called Medicare, an equivalent of that for all, right? I mean, you've shared with us a number of stuff.
1: Yeah, they have universal coverage. They don't have universal health care service.
0: And I love that. I think that's a great way to frame that. You just don't hear Republicans talking about it. And I think they should to counter that, because to the average person, many say, oh, so I could stop paying this ridiculous insurance premiums and I could get on government Medicare just like a senior is, which comes with it very low premiums, and everybody takes it. So they don't see the distinction of the damage that can do. And they don't also see, as you point out, oh, great, you got insurance, you just don't have any health care. Because you know what would happen? And this is what I think that Republicans should emphasize. If we converted the entire payment model to equate to Medicare, half the dang doctors in this country would call it a day. I'm serious.
1: As far as public practice.
0: Yeah, exactly. Oh, exactly.
1: They'd go be the private doctor for a couple of millionaires and still make the same amount of money.
0: Which would exacerbate the disparity that they always like to promote. We're coming right back in the Element Well Studio. Stay with us.

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So, gonna pivot a bit. I saw a report, interesting, about using old practices to find water. Now, I can't remember the movie when I was a kid that featured, I can't remember who the actor was, that had like a stick. Was it a willow tree stick or something that would be like a fork, and they'd like walk around with it when it started shaking and vibrating. Oh, there's water right there. Drill right there. And so, been a lot of talk about water usage in this country because of the data center explosion. So, Phoenix is an area, of course, in the desert southwest that ain't got a lot of water. It's kind of amazing that we stood up a big metropolitan city in the middle of Phoenix because of the shortage of water, which it relies on from snowfall in the Colorado River. And there's also, they have the Salt River that runs through Phoenix, and there's bridges over at Rhino. And most of the time you go over those bridges and look down and there's no water in there. It's just kind of a rock bed. In the rare times that it rains, because of the surface, the ground surface itself in that area, it's like the interstate. So it's not like the water just seeps down and through. It's got to go somewhere. It's the bottom line. It ends up in that Salt River. And, man, it can rain for an hour, and all of a sudden that thing is several feet high because all the water is going in there. But like I said, it's not being collected elsewhere. Well, there are some home builders in the area. It's a popular part of the country. People like to live out there. A lot of the reason that is the weather. It doesn't rain. It's brilliant, beautiful sunshine, low humidity, and it is a very, very popular destination for wealthy people to retire. Just a number of these high-end neighborhoods, developments, around golf courses typically. $5 million homes north of Phoenix, where we're about to be completed. And that's when it was discovered that the well supplying water to the area was running dry. So the construction manager said he drilled multiple test wells across the 5-acre desert tract of land there looking for another water source. Couldn't come up. Drilling dry holes for water, essentially. Quote, we have to provide water to the homes. It's a necessity, obviously, to live. Standing near the original well. So instead of the traditional methods, an individual arrived from Fort Mojave wearing a broad-brim hat. I'm looking at a picture of him. Sunglasses, got a blue T-shirt, some cargo pants on, and a Celtic cross hanging from his neck. And he had a pair of L-shaped brass rods, three wooden stakes, a hammer, and blue tape.

0: And this individual apparently is using some of these old techniques. He would kneel, drive a wooden stake into the earth, tie a strip of blue tape around it, keep on looking. This individual is 79 years old. He spent 5 decades practicing what's called dowsing. I've never even heard of that before. And so that is a very old technique, method for finding water. Using rods and, yeah, forked branches. I don't know why I think it's a willow tree from a movie. Or other tools that they think can locate water beneath the surface, right? He said he's completed more than 14,000 searches helping his clients find water around the world. He said, I don't really want people to try to explain this scientifically. I only know one thing. It works. This is something. I'm looking at a picture of him with the stake tying the blue ribbon, and you can see these expensive homes in the background. Dowsing is not strictly for water, he said. It's for anything you happen to be looking for. It's all the same process, a single-minded search. That's his quote. So he says the ability to find water is a gift from God. That's what he attributes it to. He said many people use this dowsing technique to search for lost objects or answer simple yes-no questions. Kind of sounds like a Ouija board there. Practitioners often interpret these cross rods as a yes response and rods moving apart as a no response. He said it's about prediction or, I've never heard of this word before, I hope I pronounce it correctly, divination, that's D-I, is that how you pronounce it? Okay. I got it. It's all about the individual doing the looking, he said. This is something, man. So, he discovered dowsing in the 60s while he was in the Air Force as a cable splicer in Germany. I could see where there'd be some value to locating cables. He said a local man introduced him to the technique, and he's been using these rods to locate underground cables. Now water. We were fast, he said, of the dowsing team that he trained and managed. How about that? That's just fascinating. So the more things become modernized, here you have an old technique that seems to still be reliable. To the point where you got this major home site developer, or home builder, that's calling on this guy, help me find some water so I can sell these houses. Incredible. That just had to share that.
1: Thought I mean, it's in the same vein as high-end tech companies, like chip manufacturers and the like. They have proprietary processes that, to the untrained eye, basically amount to black magic, where there are one, two, maybe three people in the company that know how it works, and that's for a good reason. They're not putting it into a patent or not trademarking the process, because then you would have to put it out in the public and eventually it would become public use. So they just have these practitioners of what they literally jokingly call the dark arts and dark magic, because it literally seems like that when you get down to, we were joking about it off the air, I think it was last week, where the transistor is literally 15 atoms wide.
0: Yeah.
1: Where you're looking at it under an electron microscope and you can count the rows of atoms.
0: Incredible. So maybe Moore's Law has some life in it. Maybe that's what that means, that right? So
1: And the world is more mysterious than we give it credit for.
0: But here's something I think that, so I've seen some folks say, well, I'm worried about all these data centers. I saw Doug Jones. Remember him? He ran for Senate. Somebody sent me a little video of him in Alabama. Did he win? I can't remember. You know what I'm talking about, though. Doug Jones, political figure in Alabama is how I'm describing it at this point. I just seem to remember he was a Democrat candidate. And he was talking about expressing concerns about, we're building all these data centers, but, you know, stuff stuff through the years, the technology improves such that less space is needed for all this various infrastructure and equipment. And that's kind of consistent with the old Moore's Law. When did Moore come up with that? The 60s, 70s, I think? It basically just said that, yeah, every 2 years we're able to double the number, as I recall, this is what the law says, the number of transistors that could be placed in silicon.
1: Yeah, his first iteration was in 65, where Gordon Moore stated that components on a chip would double every year.
0: Okay, every year.
1: And then he revised it in 1975 to change it to doubling every 2 years.
0: Okay, all right. So, but Doug Jones is, look, it's a legitimate concern. Here's the thing, though. Okay, so let's say that we achieve technological advancements such that less space is required for the computing power and even the storage. Well, you know what happens? I mean, we've watched this, Rhino, since the advent of IT. Then people who create applications and tools dream up new stuff. They say, oh, wow, so it only takes that much, which means my costs are down? Yeah, that makes this idea viable. So all we do is just cram more stuff into the same space. Well, that's achieving productivity, efficiency, and that produces wealth. That's exactly what happens. It's not like, well, we don't need that space. When has anybody ever said, I need less digital space than I had before? Coming right back with Starla Brown at AFP.
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11: 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One person was killed in an overnight shooting in Jackson. According to

0: The police, a 22-year-old man who'd been shot several times, was found in the parking lot at Colony Point Apartments. Police are still looking for suspects. The name of the victim hasn't been released. A suspect has been arrested for the murder of a man who was found dead in a shed behind a home in Greenville on Saturday. 63-year-old Anthony Winder has been charged with the death of Harold Charles. There's no word on how Charles was killed. For more Mississippi news, follow us on Facebook, X, or online at supertalk.fm.
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4: Gerard Gibbert.
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0: We're back with you in the Element Well studio. Thanks so much for joining us. We're pleased to welcome now Starla Brown. She is the state director for the Mississippi chapter of Americans for Prosperity. Starla, thanks for coming in.
1: Yeah, good to see you, Gerard, today. Sorry for the somber things that have Super Talk families suffered this week. I will always miss Lance, and he was just a great guy and an encourager. He was friendly, he was amazing, but he was always an encourager when I came in. And, you know, sometimes the work that I do needs encouragement.
0: Yeah, so. we're all still kind of numb and in a state of shock and blown away, and he will certainly be missed, no doubt about it. But appreciate you saying something. So we'll tell the folks first, Starla, exactly what is Americans for Prosperity.
1: Exactly,
0: tell us what are you and what do you do?
1: I guess it depends on what day, right? so look, we're an advocacy organization, but primarily we are a grassroots organization. That is where we make a difference in policy and in politics.
0: Okay.
1: And so, you know, our Americans for Prosperity over on our C4 side, we do a lot of work at the Capitol. We do a lot of work in D.C., supporting policy both the state and federal level, and trying to, work our way through bills that are going to improve the lives of others, right? It's all about what are Mississippians going to gain from this, not what is going to be taken away from them. And so I think it's really important to know that. Our grassroots activity right now, a lot of it is focused on canvassing door to door. We're out, we're not like just when there's somebody running for office. That's not when we're just at the door.
0: Okay.
1: Now, nationally, we're engaged in several Senate races and trying to make a difference there, as well as congressional races. Here in Mississippi, we're not engaged in any at this present time. We look like hopefully we'll have some good people come back to office. At the state level, we're also doing races. And, of course, next year will be Mississippi's races. And over on our AFP action side, our super PAC, we will, we're looking at some things there. So coming up.
0: Okay.
1: But for the most part right now, we're out talking to people at their doors about issues. That's one of the big priorities we have. So wildly popular, imagine this, are education savings accounts across the state. We continue to see numbers. I can drill it down further, but we're always north of 70% of people in support of it, and we are going to be releasing some data here soon, but in some areas, in some days, it's 90%. And it is. And these are people who vote in the elections.
0: Okay.
1: Like these, they have the propensity to go out and vote. And so I think that's something to, for our legislators to be thinking about. We look forward to sharing this data with them, right?
0: Okay.
1: But we're also talking to people about other issues, one of which we hope to bring back to the legislature this year. I'm looking forward to talking more about this in the fall, but portable benefits, which was a piece of policy, got through the House, went to some different committees over in the Senate, and just didn't quite make the deadlines. But we're in conversations now. And portable benefits independent contractors and hiring partners by not changing the hiring status that people want, because the worker freedom has changed. People, want to work independently.
0: Yeah.
1: And whether you're the Uber driver or you're a realtor or whatever that might be, but it allows that to take away that barrier of changing your working and hiring status, and allows for you to receive some additional benefits, not mandatory. Both have to opt in. Your hiring partner could offer you and say, hey, I don't need it. I don't want it. I don't know. I'd want the money, but that's just my thing. But it also allows for something really important here is, there's competitive in even in independent contractor markets. And the competition that we have there, people who can offer those benefits, it might be something that allows people not only to prosper, but also to have some stability. But the money follows the worker, not the hiring partner. And so for people like in a construction industry who are in that classification, you're going to go from job to job. There's no construction job that doesn't end.
0: Yeah.
1: Right? They all end at some point. Contract's 2 months or 2 years or 10 years, it all ends at some point. And so you're going to go on to the next maybe hiring partner for another construction gig. And you want that money to follow you, not the hiring partner. So these are the good things that can happen. People can use it to pay for health insurance. They can use it to pay for retirement, just save it, never spend it.
0: Like a typical portfolio of benefits you'd get in a private company.
1: Right. And if they had a cash emergency, hey, if you're, I use the gig economy. I don't go to the grocery store. I'm just going to be admitted.
0: Yeah.
1: And, I don't know. Some days I feel like I'm contributing back to people, right? So, I've talked to a number of the people who come to my own home, and some of them are working in teams. They're working 2 to 3 types of gig economy jobs. They're employed. They're contributing to the tax base. Why not?
0: Yeah.
1: Offer them something.
0: Yeah.
1: Right.
0: And I think... most of the folks who hire these independent contractors would be on board with this. It's actually in their best interest
1: to
0: enable that independent contractor community to thrive.
1: Yeah.
0: And they have the same needs as an employee. It's always been a problem, is it not, Starla, that we have this disparity between, especially in health insurance, with the group insurance that you can get from your employer and then that which you get in the individual market. You don't have nearly as many choices.
1: Right.
0: You don't have the sway with the insurance providers, the health insurance providers, and then you don't get the tax benefits as an individual in the individual market that you do in the group market. That disparity just seems like a no-brainer that Congress ought to fix.
1: Ought to fix, right. I mean, and I often say to people, because, people who want, Medicare for all or, Medicaid for all, are expanding things, which in hindsight, good thing we didn't, given where that or that cost would continue to rise. And at some point, states can't sustain the cost. But the thing is we see this as the solution. And what I always say to people is, we did not get here by doing one thing in the health insurance marketplace, right, with health insurance. The crisis was a lot of poor policy over a number of years. And one thing isn't going to fix it.
0: Yeah.
1: We're going to have to do multiple things. And there's a lot of good policy out there. As you know, we've supported many times Certificate of Need. We had some incremental steps this year and a couple of wins on that. There's still more to do. We, doesn't need to exist, period. But I do believe, like, even the number of bills that were filed this year just shows that there's interest and bipartisan support. Because I think at the end of the day, we're all trying to go the same way. We want people to have affordable and accessible health care. How do we get there? And how do we do that in such a way that it's not a burden to the taxpayers, and that we truly take care of the needy for what those original programs were intended to do?
0: Well,
1: so it's hard.
0: Biggest there, of course, is Medicaid. You talked about the prospect of Medicaid expansion here in the state that was a pretty hotly debated issue a couple of years ago. Didn't get across the finish line. We're having a hard time just paying for base Medicaid, much less Medicaid expansion. And it goes up every year. And I dare say the Division of Medicaid is going to present a budget this year to the legislature that's going to include a handsome increase over last year.
1: Yeah.
0: So I don't see that reversing anytime soon.
1: Yeah. And so we've got to start looking into other options that are out there, and especially options that don't necessarily cost the state anything, like health savings accounts. We made a little bit of incremental change there in the last year at the federal level, but we need to continue to do that. Like Farm Bureau here actually added an HSA as an option, a couple of years ago, and we supported that bill HSAs for everyone should be an option. I think even one thing we need to think about, and I'm talking a lot about this lately, is the concierge or, direct primary care market. And there's going to be some additional legislation out there that tweaks that if it's needed in certain states that I saw at the ALEC, which is the American Legislative Exchange Council conference last week. Dr. Lee Gross, who's visited our state, was the person who wrote the bill, so I'm pretty proud of his continued friendship. And hopefully we'll get him back here to Mississippi to talk about it. But I don't think people even realize we actually have direct primary care and that it's available to them.
0: Yeah. No, I think that's probably right. There's a lot of aspects of health care, health insurance, various options and strategies there. It's so complicated. It's become so convoluted that you need somebody to guide you through that.
1: Yeah, I agree.
0: I think a lot of people could improve their situations with just making better decisions, but they need somebody to help them out, understand all that. We got a break. If you can hang around, we keep talking. We got Starla Brown, She is the AFP Mississippi State Director. Coming right back in the Element Well studio.

0: When I hit my 50s, I felt like things were slowing down.
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6: 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Ag officials in Mississippi will soon accept a new wave of applications for the Wild Hog Control Program. From August 1st through 15th, landowners and managers in all of the state's 82 counties are eligible to request smart traps to control the nuisance species. Officials say wild hogs cause an estimated $60 million in damages to local ag lands each year. Keep up with AgriNews from across the Magnolia State by heading on over to supertalk.fm. 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

0: We're back with you in the Element Well studio. We're visiting with Starla Brown. She is the state director for AFP here in Mississippi. And so you have, AFP does, mm-hmm. has a chapter, if you will. I don't know exactly what you call them, but in every state. Right.
1: We have a footprint in every state. Some are brick and mortar, and some are regional states, like California, Washington, Oregon, yeah. right, like those kind of things. Some clusters of that in the Northeast, but our long-term goal is to continue to work in all 50 states and hopefully get there. But we've got volunteers volunteering even in those states without a brick and mortar, so
0: okay.
1: And we're working on policy.
0: All right, so we've got the final legislative session of this term coming up in mm-hmm. January. They'll be back there under the dome at the Capitol. And that's just short 4 months away. It's hard to believe.
1: I know.
0: And of course, it's an election year, and typically things are kind of quiet under the dome during an election year. What is AFP going to be focused on this year?
1: Well, I mentioned earlier in the segment portable benefits.
0: Yeah.
1: There's a lot of smaller bills that were around. I mean, obviously, we're still very much supporting education reforms. We're looking at consolidation, and I think it's something we should be looking at in our state. So we're going to maybe weigh in on some of that. But there's a lot of smaller bills that have been out there. There's a lot of smaller healthcare bills that we're going to look at.
0: Okay.
1: We're exploring the midwives population and these scope of practice type things. But there were some bills that didn't make it out of committee last year because actually, even though it wasn't what some people would say is a lame duck session, I doubt it's going to be too lame with redistricting.
0: But, yeah, that's right.
1: And that's going to take up a lot of conversation, I'm sure, as we move forward. But I think there's still some smaller bills that didn't make it out of committee. We're taking a look at a lot of those and working with members to maybe bring them back and see how our grassroots could encourage those bills across the line. And so, we're trying to kind of right now we're in a phase of meeting with members, talking through, what prevented it from coming through, what could we do, how could we be helpful. But I know one thing, our grassroots activists want to see some things get passed, right? They want to see some good bills come out of the legislature, no doubt. And we've been exploring even the RAINS Act, where certain rules and they can't be promulgated without our members having some say in that, and there's different ways to approach that.
0: Yeah.
1: So we're also spending some time over the summer and into the fall with some different pieces that educating our legislators. So we have a part of our organization that helps be a resource to that.
0: Okay.
1: And so I'm exploring a lot of things, but I have a list of about 10 bills last year that I think were good bills that maybe should be reviewed and bring back. And so that's kind of where we're headed right now. I think obviously the House and Senate will have their legislative agendas. We're watching very closely energy policy and technology policy because we have a point of view on data centers. We mm-hmm. think they're good for the community, from a lot of different perspectives. You and I talked a little bit about jobs and the economy and the growth and the broadening of a tax base. And so, putting these moratoriums in place that stifle innovation and don't allow economy to grow, especially in a city like Jackson where your tax base has reduce itself significantly, just don't make a lot of sense.
0: Right.
1: And so we're going to be talking through that, but we'll be carefully watching some of those things. And energy abundance is important. I think actually AI data centers are sort of one leg of a three-legged stool that comes together around that. But getting permitting out of the way, getting processes, Mississippi contributes a lot to the energy piece here in the state, whether it's refining or distributing, et cetera. And so how can we make sure that government gets out of the way? Some of that's got to be at the federal level, obviously, but there's things we can do at the state level. And so those are discussions we're also looking at.
0: Okay. Well, that sounds like a pretty full plate.
1: Yeah, it's a full plate. But I think, some of these bills might be smaller, but they impact people.
0: Sure.
1: And I'm, doing some research out in the rural and ag communities, very supportive of our independent farmers who are the smaller farmers. I've done a lot of research there, and I think there's a lot to be said about our farmer markets, And these smaller farmers who have multiple revenue streams.
0: Right.
1: And how they can contribute to the economy. And maybe if we want to make farming cool again, it's maybe looking at what we can do there. And then, you know, then the impact of things on larger farmers and how do we solve that subsidy issue.
0: Well, you know, they're hurting right now, especially in our state.
1: Yeah.
0: There's not any place to hide. The beef farmers are doing pretty well, but they sustained years of bad times,
1: bad times.
0: Yeah, so we got some catfish farmers are now hurting.
1: Yeah, I know. And I remember, gosh, back in college at Mississippi State, covering the catfish industry and what it meant to our state, what it means to the rest of the country, because not everybody's farming
0: right.
1: So
0: appreciate it.
1: Okay.
0: Starla Brown has been our guest. She is the state director for Americans for Prosperity. Thanks for coming in, Starla. Appreciate it. We're coming right back. We got Fox News, Super Talk News coming your way. It's Jeremy Nelson from Element Wealth at 12:05.

0: 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WRQO Monticello Macomb, Brookhaven.
1: I'm Therese Crowley. He warned Iran it was coming.
2: Will I always hit back?
3: Yes.
2: Pretty much.
3: Yes.
1: CENTCOM delivered a new missile strike on Iran and proxies for attacking a U.S. base in Jordan. Fox's Peter Doocy.
4: The president has been presented an option by the head of CENTCOM to go big and escalate strikes, according to the Wall Street Journal. The idea behind Admiral

0: Brad Cooper's high-end option is to go beyond the smaller retaliatory airstrikes that have done little to deter Tehran from threatening ships in the Strait of Hormuz.
1: The day after burying her big brother, Senator Lindsey Graham, a campaign ad from Darlene Graham while serving out his term.
2: I'm honored to serve South Carolina and grateful for President Trump's endorsement. And I'll work hard every day to earn it.
1: 12 candidates have filed to run in the August South Carolina special GOP Senate primary. Winner takes on Democrat Annie Andrews in November. 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
4: Your Southwest Mississippi forecast from the National Weather Service calls for afternoon showers and thunderstorms today. Mostly sunny otherwise with a high near 93. Heat index values as high as 106. Chance of rain is 70%. A 30% chance of showers and thunderstorms tonight. Partly cloudy, low 73.
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6: Embattled former Hinds County District Attorney Jody Owens can no longer practice law in the state of Mississippi. Though Owens surrendered his legal license earlier this month, the Mississippi Supreme Court formally disbarred him on Wednesday. The ex-district attorney currently awaits sentencing connected to his role in a federal bribery scandal that included former Jackson Mayor Chokwe Antar Lumumba and former city councilman Aaron Banks. All three men are set to appear in court on October 15th. They're facing up to 5 years in prison, $250,000 in fines and probation. The Mississippi Bar has also gone to the Supreme Court to have Lumumba disbarred. In Mississippi, the Supreme Court holds exclusive authority to suspend or disbar attorneys from practicing law.
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0: Welcome back, everyone. It's hour two of Middays from the Element Well Studio on this
1: Friday Eve.
0: We got some tickets to give away today as well to Toto coming to the Brandon Amphitheater on August the 5th, joined by Christopher Cross and the Romantics. Rhino will handle that for us later on. And then it's Sports Talk. Man, they're pretty busy. Rhino, Sports Talk Mississippi headed to the Diamond Youth Baseball World Series tomorrow at the Laurel Sportsplex on Highway 84 west in Laurel. There will be teams from 11 states competing in one of the South's premier youth sporting events. So that's a pretty big deal. They'll be there. And then football, man, hard to believe, right around the corner. Not fall camp tour. 8-4, 8-11, and August 18th, Sports Talk Mississippi. The boys are about to embark on their not fall camp tour in Hattiesburg, Starkville, and Oxford, talking to coaches, players, and getting you ready for the start of the season. On Tuesday, Sports Talk Mississippi, next Tuesday, will be at Sully's in Hattiesburg, where we will have tons of giveaways. 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All right, so appreciate Starla Brown from AFP Mississippi for joining us today. Don't forget Jeremy Nelson from Element Wealth. What a good day to come in, because there's lots of green on the screen today, Rhino. Yesterday, what a brutal sell-off there at the end. The Dow ended up closing. Worst day since April 25. Down 1,100 points did the Dow. Today it's up 359, but the action is over on the NASDAQ, the tech-heavy NASDAQ. It presently is up 605 points. It's been kind of hanging around the green level of 400, but now 600. Investors like what they saw from Microsoft. Not so crazy about what they got out of Meta yesterday. So it's kind of a tale of two cities. Microsoft generated $90 billion in the quarter. Incredible. Their net income on that $90 billion, $35.77 billion. That's mind-boggling. That is a, 42%? Net income percentage, 42. Contrast that to Kroger. I'll just pick on them because they're in the grocery business. Most people are aware that the margins on groceries are not very good. Kroger makes about 3% to the bottom line. The health insurance industry is another one that's in that 2 to 3% net operating income percentage. But in the big tech, the story's totally different. Microsoft with a 42%, mind-boggling, net income. They investors liked what they had to say about their investments in artificial intelligence, their data center build-out, and the revenue they are producing from it. And now, in the Xbox business unit, there was an impairment charge, so it's a one-time deal that you really can't look at.

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1: Wanting to see more return on that investment, and so there's a sell-off. But Microsoft, on the other hand, yeah, Meta's down $51. That's 8.76% at this point. So that's what's going on today. Also, over in the Middle East, which is a factor, of course, in the markets, that's what caused the big sell-off, largely what caused it yesterday. That and just uncertainty about the Fed. And even though yesterday the Fed kept interest rates level, there are three members of the board that dissented and think we should raise rates. Now there's a lot of buzz, Rhino, about a rate increase next month. So, or maybe in September. But the United States launched more strikes against Iran. Fighting really got escalated considerably, the attacks did, as the U.S. renewed its strikes on Iran. Central Command announced earlier this morning it had launched new strikes in response to Iranian forces targeting U.S. military installations in the region. And the president is really getting frustrated about this, getting very upset. And so Central Command said the strikes aim to further diminish threats posed by Iran and its proxies to American forces, commercial shipping, and neighboring Gulf countries. And the Saudis are getting involved as well here, Rhino. They launched their fighter jets and attacked Iran-allied militias. We talked about this yesterday. They did it again overnight in Iraq, who, again, is known for harboring bad guys. That's what they do. The Iran, of course, retaliated by firing missiles at bases in Jordan that are occupied by U.S. forces, and an American-owned tanker in an Egyptian port was set on fire via a drone strike. Now, the crazy Iranian regime, you can't tell what's rhetoric and what's truth, but they claim, at least, that the regime, that Iran's military destroyed three U.S. F-35s and killed multiple American troops. You're shaking your head. I'm with you. I think this is horse hockey. I think this is just more of the regime's lies.
2: If they haven't been able to see the F-35s on their radar when they had all their good radar still up and working before the war started, it's going to take a lot more to convince me they somehow magically started seeing the F-35 with diminished radar capabilities.
1: Agree. Well, Central Command of this country said this morning these are, quote, false claims by the Islamic Revolutionary Guard Corps, the IRGC, of course, as it is known. And they're rejecting these assertions that they destroyed American F-35s. I don't know. My bet is that if they had destroyed those incredibly powerful, sophisticated, advanced fighters, the most in the world, I think our president would be raising hell right now on them. That's my feeling. But no, I don't believe this happened. Your explanation, I believe, is quite rational and plausible. So the command is also rejecting reports that a commercial oil tanker had broken through the blockade. They said that the vessel had not breached America's, what they described as a steel wall blockade. More than 20 warships, hundreds of aircraft, and thousands of service members are still deployed to enforce the blockade, according to official communications from U.S. Central Command. So that's what's going on there in the Middle East. It just sounds like another night of attacks by this country. Iran vows to, quote, punish the aggressor today. That's what they say.

0: after what they described as a heavy wave of strikes hit their country, imposed, of course, by this country. Yesterday, by the way, on the Hill, oh, geez, Dr. Anthony, lock him up and throw away the key, Fauci. 111 times, I believe, is the official count of him invoking his Fifth Amendment constitutional rights. What a little dweeb that guy is. So he went from boasting about his celebrity status, right, to being under the gun there. He to me, looked a little stressed. He looked a little, I'm too good for this. So smug, so arrogant, so condescending. How dare they question me? And he claimed that Senator Rand Paul has an obsession with him. Dude, you have an obsession with yourself, which is why you behaved the way you did and imposed untold carnage in the form of human suffering, death, and massive economic damage on this country and planet, all because of your dead gum hubris. Coming right back in the Element Well studio.
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0: We're back with you in the Element Well studio. So back here at home, it's the redistricting conversation that is gaining a lot of steam. Lieutenant Governor Delbert Hoseman appointed senators from all four of the state's congressional districts to assess the prospect of drawing new lines. So on this committee, it was announced Monday, members of the Mississippi Joint Committee on Reapportionment and Redistricting is what it's called. And that, of course, comes on the heels of the United States Supreme Court's ruling in the Louisiana versus Calais decision, which determined, hey, states, you really can't consider race when you draw districts. Where you been? I guess it took, Rhino, a Supreme Court that was not comprised of justices, I should say lawmakers in robes, as the saying goes.
1: Bleeding heart blowhards, as I call them.
0: That sought to use their power, their judicial power, to essentially affect law, but more importantly, to promote and advance their personal ideological agenda. That ain't the way the court's supposed to work. So we got people now that in position on the court that are certainly, for the most part, are ruling more consistent with the original objective and mission and constitutional function of the court. That's all that's going on. So they said, yeah, you can't use race when you draw congressional districts, which is what we did for years, including here in the state of Mississippi. That's discrimination. How could you say it's anything but that when you're saying, no, we don't have enough of this race of person in this area, and then you end up carving out these salamander-looking districts is what I call them. It's like a salamander that's all twisted and turned. And like just to achieve that objective. It's been going on forever across the country. And the Supreme Court in this decision in Louisiana said, can't do that anymore. And I think what happened is folks that filed the lawsuit realized, well, I think we have a court now that will say, yeah, that's discrimination. That's unlawful to draw districts based on race, a racial composition. The acronym BVAP, Black Voting Age Population, that only even applies and exists because of that practice. Without that discriminatory practice, that wouldn't even be a thing. But you've heard politicians before say, yeah, I thought about running in that district, but the BVAP is X, and I don't think I can win. What means that the district's been drawn based on the racial composition. That's wrong. It's just flat out wrong. So where I'm going with this is the lieutenant governor, and I think the speaker has as well, or has he formally announced his committee? Maybe not. And I'm looking, by the way, folks, you can check this out at supertalk.fm, this article penned by our journalist in the news department, Caleb Saylors, who's on the program regularly on Friday giving us an update. But so the committee is chaired by Senators Jeremy England and Lane Taylor. Senator England, of course, from Van Cleve, Taylor, the Republican from Philadelphia. And then the Congressional District 1 reps on the committee, these are senators, Daniel Sparks, Angela Turner Ford, a Democrat. So you got a Republican and a Democrat. And then District 2, you got a Republican and a Democrat, Senator Briggs Hobson from Vicksburg, and then Senator Albert Butler from Port Gibson, the Democrat. For District 3, it's Senator Josh Harkins from Flowood and Senator Dean Kirby from Pearl. District 4 on the coast, Senator Bryce Wiggins and Senator Mike

Thompson, both Republicans. So District 1, a Republican and a Democrat. District 2, a Republican and a Democrat. And these are just individuals who reside in those respective congressional districts that have been appointed to the committee. So there has been some concern expressed over the fact that the lieutenant governor included two Democrats in this process. Of the, what, eight on the committee and two chair, total of 10, you've got eight Republicans, two Democrats. Been some concerns certainly expressed over that. It doesn't, however, and I understand the concerns. I really do. I don't know, given that there's only two of them, you know, depending on what the committee discusses, how they could have any power, I guess, over whatever the recommended redistricting lines are that comes from this committee's meetings and proceedings. So we shall certainly see that. And then we've got some stuff going on with respect to up in DeSoto County in particular. There are some concerns there. There's lawsuits. And interestingly enough, you got a situation where some Mississippi Republicans and the NAACP are together in this DeSoto County redistricting suit. Talk about politics making strange bedfellows. So the lawsuit claims a new majority black subdistrict is unconstitutional and denies most residents a vote. So state officials, the NAACP, ACLU lawyers, they've all agreed that this is disruptive, and they are arguing against this plan. They're asking a federal judge to halt the November election and order a new one. How bizarre is that? So Republican politicians have all but confirmed that the state Senate districts in DeSoto County will be redrawn before the next legislative election. You've heard the governor say that. In 27, if a group of residents gets their way, these that are the plaintiffs in this lawsuit, they'll have to revisit the court districts as well. So this is really evolving into quite the controversy here in the state of Mississippi. There are just some residents in DeSoto County that are not happy with what they characterize as unfair election rules. They've sued the governor, the Secretary of State Michael Watson, and Mississippi's Attorney General Lynn Fitch. And they're aligned with the NAACP and lawyers, I think for different purposes, though, however, have a different objective. The lawsuit takes issue with the slate of changes made to DeSoto County's system in 25. And that, of course, you remember, we talked about that on the program. The legislature established the county as its own chancery court district and added a circuit judge and a chancellor. So effective in January of 27, you'll have four circuit judges, three chancellors. Three circuit judges and two chancellors serve the whole county and are elected by all of its residents, but the added members would be elected by a single majority black subdistrict in the county. They would oversee county cases as well. So you see where the controversy is cropping up there. We're going to keep an eye on this and see where this goes, but it's certainly causing lots of controversy and angst, shall we say, in DeSoto County in particular, but in the state. There is some concern as well that the redistricting committee does not include anyone from DeSoto County, which is the third largest in the state. I guess you can make your own mind up as to whether or not that is reason and justifies, if you will, that the lieutenant governor should include somebody from that county in this redistricting process. And I guess what you have to accept, Rhino, is that
the people across the state of Mississippi elected the lieutenant governor, and when you do that, you empower those political positions with the ability to make these kinds of decisions. And that's what you have to live with at this point. So I kind of wonder if the senators, especially from that part of the state, will have a conversation with the lieutenant governor and express their concern and see if there's any changes made. Maybe the committee expanded. I don't know at this point. But that's kind of what's happening in the state. That's probably the biggest news politically is this whole redistricting conversation, not only with respect to the congressional districts, U.S. congressional districts, but certainly with what's happening in DeSoto County as well. Coming right back in the Element Well studio.

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2: 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Mm. And there was one star in the east that seemed like brighter than all the rest.
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12: 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Jill Hendon, the director of the USM Center for Fisheries Research and Development, told us there are typically 9 species that hang out regularly in the Mississippi Sound and the surrounding barrier islands.
13: The most prominent in our region is going to be the Atlantic sharp-nosed shark. 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We get tiger sharks.
12: Of course, you can view a variety of sharks up close at the Mississippi Aquarium.

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0: So yesterday in the great sunshine state of Florida, two offenders on death row were put to death. This is the first double execution in more than six decades. Executed James Duckett and Dominic Occhione. I'm not sure if I pronounced that correct or not. Within about 5 hours of each other. Interestingly enough, Duckett was a former cop convicted of killing an 11-year-old girl. Occhione murdered his ex's parents. But what shocked me is how long they've been on death row. Just incredible. Duckett, 68 years old, convicted of killing an 11-year-old girl in 1987, executed in accordance with Florida law via lethal injection. That was at 1:19 p.m. Eastern Time on the 28th. And then about 5 hours later, man, Dominic Occhione, 6:13 p.m., also received a lethal injection, was executed, 80 years old, convicted of murdering his ex-fiancee's parents in 1986, was the second oldest inmate ever executed in the United States and the oldest inmate ever executed in Florida, which is putting more elderly prisoners to death than any other state in the nation. First time since 64 that Florida has executed two inmates on the same day. Double execution in the state of Florida. What does see? Where do we stand here in Mississippi? Well, it seems like we've been back and forth on this to... We still have the death penalty, right, in the state. I can't remember the last time it's been used. Also, are we using lethal injection for that? I believe so, right? Which is the state, South Carolina, that's bringing back firing squad or something like that?
1: Yeah, the last execution that took place in Mississippi was October 15th, 2025. It was Charles Ray Crawford, convicted serial rapist and murderer.
0: In what year did we do that?
1: October 15th, 2025.
0: Oh, okay. So, wasn't that long ago. Less than a year ago. All right. I didn't realize that. I mean, it doesn't happen very often, obviously. It just seems bizarre to me. And I'm not trying to be inhuman or crass here, but lock them up for that long and then kill them? You know, human life is, of
1: course... It takes away the deterring factor of the death penalty. If the crime was committed in 87, I was two. If it was in 86, I was one. I'll be 41 in less than 2 months. So anybody connected to the crime still remembers it, but anybody in the public... Anybody that might be thinking of doing something nefarious, it's no longer a deterring factor when it takes 40 years to execute the offender.
0: Yeah.
1: And this all goes back to the death penalty was done away with because of bleeding heart blowhards, and it was reinstated. But once it was reinstated, you got more bleeding heart blowhards trying to bend over backwards to ensure that the scum of the earth are afforded more rights and privileges than the victims.
0: Yeah.
1: I am of the opinion, if it's a clear-cut case, throw the switch. Set up the injection. Set up the firing squad. Stick them in the gas chamber. Hang them from a long rope. If it's clear-cut, why are we wasting tax dollars giving them three hots and a cot for multiple decades for them to then finally get around to offing them?
0: I'm with you. And that's You were more direct, as you usually are, than I was, and that's fine. But that's somewhat of the point I was trying to make there, is there's an economic aspect of this. We're locking these people up for 40 years and then killing them. That just makes no sense to me. That just seems ass backwards, as the saying goes. Convicted, right, before you were 1 year old. That's insane. So, not, as you said, not a powerful deterrent. That's one of the negatives of that long lag time. But the cost associated with locking somebody up that you're ultimately going to put to death, it doesn't make any sense. Just doesn't. Man. Yesterday on the Hill with Dr. Anthony Fauci, that guy, did he like live a double life? Like his public media facing life and his private diary recording life? Seems like it. 111 times he pleaded the fifth. He did participate. It came out. This was also in his diary. On a call February 1, 2020, with a dozen scientists to discuss the virus. That's what his notes said. 10 of the 12 scientists on the call said they felt deliberate insertion of the virus was possible, according to Fauci's notes. Deliberate insertion. That's weird.
1: Quote, AKA China did this on purpose.
0: Yes. They bring up the possibility that this could have been deliberately inserted. Just never heard the word insert as a way to describe. It came out of a lab, and it was intentional by China to transmit that into this country and blow the place up. Deliberately inserted and either accidentally released or deliberately released by a crazy person in the lab, the former being the most likely. That's what Fauci wrote in his book after the call. Now we know the market was not the source. It was the amplifier. But that ain't what he said to the public, Rhino. He freaking lied. What else do you call it?
1: I mean, when you spend that long in

0: you see the evil rubs off on you, I guess. Because, I mean, there's video of him on CNN getting glowing reviews from the idiot talking heads and talking about how, I think it was 2022, he's like, I would love to go in front of Congress. I'll answer any question. Because he was talking about a freaking Democrat Congress that would lob him softballs and praise him and talk about how glorious he is.
1: Yeah. So,
0: because don't let the left memory hole their whole cultish obsession with the man. They had little zero testosterone twerps singing jingles about the guy.
1: Well, you showed me that one yesterday. That was hilarious. Guys, I got to tell you, Rhino doesn't mind if I say this. We've talked before about how when we complete the show, we kind of wind down. Rhino come in the studio on the other side of the glass here, sit down where the guest sits. And he always shares some rather entertaining video content. And yesterday, it was this, I guess you'd call him a dude, but I use that term loosely, a guy that had created this little jingle. What was the

0: Help all the people who have been quarantined. We'll wear our masks and we'll have to stay distant. We'll wash our hands and we'll be more resistant. Fauci, yes? Promise us, please.
1: What'd you say yesterday? Not a drop of testosterone. I know, that's terrible, but I think it's true. Oh, my gosh. So, well, help me understand. You're a doctor trying to at least charge with providing guidance and direction to government policymakers and lawmakers about this pandemic. Why does that elevate you into, like, worship celebrity status? I never got that. Why are we worshiping that? So is it maybe a conspiracy to think because the virus gave the left-wing nutcases like this dude, if you could call him that, maybe what they covet, which is this power, this control. Look at me. Even Fauci bragged about, I caused the stock market to go down today. That is sick.
2: It's their typical overinflated sense of self-purpose.
1: Good gosh. Well, I got to tell you about Tallarico on the other side. He's the guy running for Senate in Texas.
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7: With the SuperTalk AgriNews Network, I'm JT Mitchell. As summer heat continues to hit the state, it's not just humans who are suffering.
8: Chickens, just like us, get hot. And unlike us, they can't cool their bodies off the same way we do. Chickens don't have sweat glands, so they have to use other methods in order to cool their bodies down. In the summertime, this can be a challenge for a chicken, which is why us as growers, it's important that we take the time to care for them and offer them ways to cool down in the summer heat. Some ways and methods that we can do this would be simply providing shelter, adding in cool water and changing that daily at minimum, even providing a simple fan or some ventilation.
7: That was Dr. Jessica Wells with Mississippi State University. She added the same methods can be used to keep other livestock like goats and cows cool during the summer months.
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0: We're back with you in the Element Well studio. I'm just going to say that the people who worship this guy, this Fauci, they're as nutty as he is. It's Tallarico. So, don't know if you've seen this story. He's running, of course. He's the Democrat nominee for the United States Senate in the great Lone Star State of Texas. So, maybe something that will be a liability for him in the race is that a resurfaced photo of him celebrating Fauci action figure is now being distributed. I had forgotten that there was a Fauci action figure. And Goofy Tallarico posted about it in 21 on his Twitter account. He's holding up the doll in front of a Christmas tree. Fauci, of course, the doll's got Fauci in a white mask and a lab coat. Has a stethoscope tucked in into the pocket, of course, of the lab coat. The box, by the way, points out that the Fauci doll comes with a, quote, removable mask, exclamation point. Says it's the toy for ages 14 and up. Are you serious? Tallarico, he's just ecstatic about it. You can tell in this post.
1: Is there a price tag on the doll, or were they giving them away for free?
0: I don't know.
1: Because if they weren't giving them away for free, the ultimate irony here is all the leftist whack jobs that think socialism is better than capitalism.
0: It's true.
1: We're participating in capitalism by buying their little idol of Dr. Fauci.
0: Good point. He said, Tallarico, I got the coolest action figure for Christmas. Thank you to all the healthcare superheroes.

those working today. Let's help by getting vaxxed and boosted. Oh, my gosh. So this has surfaced. What a sicko. On the ceasefire text line, Kent and Brandon, I was talking earlier about this story out of Arizona where they've got this senior gentleman that's being called in by a residential housing developer to find some water using the old dousing techniques. By the way, I think the movie I was talking about, I looked it up, is The Hanging Tree from 1959 was the name of it. And there is a scene in there that's got a dousing process being featured. So on the ceasefire text line, Kent and Brandon says, I found a water pipe in the ground using a metal coat hanger cut in half and bent at the right angle, slow walk with one loosely in each fist, and they slowly cross over each other, went over the pipe. An old plumber showed me that. Interesting. Bill from Saltillo says, I've been using dousing since the 1980s. An old plumber taught me how to do it. I found water and sewer lines under streets and in yards on multiple occasions. Walter in Tupelo says, Idaho uses firing squad as primary form of execution. Mississippi has firing squad for backup method. Thanks for that. Didn't know that, Walter. Dousing are what we like to call witchy sticks. A lot of people in construction swear by them, but I've seen it be off as much as on. Got it. Russell in Eupora says, was the movie The Water Diviner with Russell Crowe? Yeah, I know that did feature a dousing scene, but what I recall, Russell, was something I saw as a child. I want to say it was a black and white film, but I think it's The Hanging Tree. I've done it, core copper. Yeah, I've done with the solid core copper wire to find ground rods at Key Field. Yeah, that's the airport over there in Meridian. Interesting. So lots of folks are familiar with this. This is kind of interesting. One way or another, Fauci will get his comeuppance, says Shaq Bully. And Biloxi also says, I hate to say it, but Trump led Iran right where they were dying to go, right into costing us the midterms. Maybe. There are some reports today. I found this interesting, if I can find it now, about Iran possibly being involved in some cyber attacks that are causing problems here in this country. I think on a water system, if I'm not mistaken. So not surprising that they would use sort of covert digital warfare on this country. And it looks like that maybe that is happening right now as Iran, is unleashing cyber attacks. I think we can expect to see way more of those as well. Not a good thing. Make sure you got your cybersecurity software all up to date. Incredible. Coming right back in the Element Wealth studio after Fox News and Super Talk News with Jeremy Nelson, the president of Element Wealth.

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1: Your Southwest Mississippi forecast from the National Weather Service calls for afternoon showers and thunderstorms today. Mostly sunny otherwise with a high near 93. Heat index values as high as 106. Chance of rain is 70%. A 30% chance of showers and thunderstorms tonight. Partly cloudy, low 73.
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5: 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If you've been injured and need representation, call Mama Justice now for a free consultation at 662-883-6262. Additional information surrounding the overnight Jackson shooting near Colony Point Apartments has been released. According to police, the victim has been identified as 22-year-old Robert Winters III. Officials say that Winters' car was not present at the scene of the crime and had allegedly been stolen. The 2021 Dodge Challenger was later discovered at the corner of Willow and Hooker Street, where police state that it had been set on fire and was found burned. There is still no suspect in the shooting or arson, but the Jackson Police Department is asking anyone with information to come forward by calling 601-960-1800. 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
5: The American Red Cross is declaring a national blood supply crisis for just the second time in its history. Fox's Max Gordon has the details.
9: The American Red Cross says that blood donations are falling far short of what hospitals need this summer. So what's got to do with it? Well, apparently the weather and the season might be to blame. According to the Red Cross, extreme heat across the country has made it more difficult to hold blood drives and that many donors are out of town right now. Plus, there's been an uptick in patients at hospitals needing blood, a trend which typically happens during the summer months when people are more active. This has led to about 39,000 donations short of what's needed and less than a one day's national supply of type O positive blood. That's the most commonly transfused type of blood.
5: Mississippians can give blood to the Red Cross by visiting the various regional chapter offices around the state in cities like Flowood, Gulfport, and Tupelo. With SuperTalk News, I'm Griffin Ray.
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0: Welcome back, everyone. It's hour three, the afternoon portion of Middays from the Element Wealth Studio on this
1: Friday.
0: We're pleased to welcome now, it's Jeremy Nelson, the president of Element Wealth. Jeremy, good to see you. Thanks for coming in.
2: Always a pleasure to be here with you.
0: I'm glad you didn't come in yesterday. It wasn't a pretty day.
2: It was not a pretty day. Today's a little bit better, for
0: sure. It's a little bit better, but you know what this tells you is the name of the game is volatility, right? I mean, it's an 1,100-point sell-off yesterday and a 500-point to the green and the good to the good today.
2: It's funny that you mentioned that. I literally was just pulling up the VIX index, and I was like, I wonder where the VIX is right now. Because you just every day it's up, down, and there's days where the NASDAQ's up, Dow's down, then the Dow's up, NASDAQ's down, then there's a couple days where everything's down, a couple days where everything's up. You're like, and it's kind of just not going anywhere. It's just bouncing around.
0: Yeah. So I just checked. Dow's up 548, NASDAQ 627 today, but sell-offs yesterday. Overall, though, it's been a good year.
2: Yeah, so far. I mean, it's been a good year. I mean, we're kind of low single digits, you know, or high single digits, low double digits on, you know, different indices. So it's been a good year. You know, it hasn't had the same, you know, we'll see what the follow through going into the midterms looks like.
0: Yeah.
2: But, you know, overall for a midterm year, it's pretty good right now.
0: Not bad. So, you know, we've talked about this before. When did we get away from this Fed watching? And now it's Fed and war watching, right?
2: Yes.
0: It's really kind of what's driving Wall Street in, decisions. But I will say, when you look at these big tech companies, the chip makers, the hyperscalers, fundamentals are starting and technicals are starting to drive investment decisions, right?
2: Well, absolutely. I think, you know, we saw, you know, Google would have been an example. You know, they got really hit after they came out with their earnings and then talked about how much their capital spend was.
0: Negative cash flow.
2: Yeah.
0: Negative free cash flow.
2: You know, they're really, you know, they're doubling down. A lot of these companies are going into debt. And now the market's going, are you actually going to generate a return on these trillions of dollars, you know, aggregately that are going into this build-out?
0: Yeah. Well, so case in point, yesterday we had Microsoft and Meta, which both reported, and they're moving in different directions.
2: Completely opposite directions, yeah.
0: And that's based on Microsoft come out and says, you know, this is starting to pay off for us. And Microsoft also has the benefit of a huge core a subscription business through their Azure platform that just happens every day, no matter what. So and they're investing, but it seems to be a little bit more methodically. Meta seems like they're in a race, and they're throwing a lot of money out the door, and they were cash flow positive, but barely.
2: Right? So this one's interesting, right? Because, you know, a few years ago it was the metaverse.
0: Yeah.
2: You don't hear about the metaverse anymore, right? But this is on such a scale that is so much bigger than what they were spending for the metaverse. They could kind of wash that one, you know, sweep it under the rug.
0: Yeah.
2: This is one that they can't.
0: Yeah.
2: And so what you're seeing is the market is really questioning their strategy of how they're going to generate return on it.
0: The old monetization of this investment, right?
2: Yep.
0: So, but I will say it is good to see that the investment community is reacting to things like free cash flow. That's what they should be reacting
2: well,
0: to.
2: Well, I really think that's the big thing, is that we're starting to see a little bit more rationality about, you know, what we're buying, what we're selling, and we're kind of saying, okay, show me.
0: Yeah.
2: Show me.
0: Yeah, sure. And that's natural. But Microsoft, what a quarter. $90 billion top line. I just reviewed it for the folks. $37 billion net income, about 42% net operating income percentage. Of course, that's

0: they had some other investments in there, so it's net income, not operating income. Yeah. But nonetheless, that's strong.
1: They're printing money.
0: It's incredible.
1: I mean, they really are printing money. They went through that transition, obviously, with the cloud Azure, but also even just the Office 365.
0: Yeah.
1: Right. It used to be, I got Windows.

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1: Where to that point where you just get accustomed to this almost every year annual or certainly biennial cycle where you've got to pay Microsoft to upgrade, mm-hmm. right? I said, we ought to just all have it. And we're there now. You ought to have it on automatic withdrawal to just a pipeline straight to Redmond, Washington, because we're going to send our money. I would often characterize it, it's like selling air. Like, we literally all got to have it.
2: Yeah, well, you can't go without it. And I know earlier in the year there was concern that AI would displace all these jobs, and so companies wouldn't need as many subscriptions. And then, are we even going to need, Microsoft? And I was like, I'm not sold that we're not going to need Microsoft.
1: Right. Well, and then all the concerns about just the software industry in general being threatened by this notion that someone would sit down at an AI tool and create a robust software business application, that we're not even remotely close to that.
2: No, I mean, I think about stuff like, CRMs.
1: Right, ServiceNow, CRM, Salesforce.com, sure.
2: I'm not going to go build that myself.
1: No.
2: Now, I expect that the AI and stuff is going to improve these products.
1: And it has,
2: for
1: and
2: me.
1: It does.
2: And I think Mark Benioff is right in his analysis of this. We're not going to replace the software companies. It's just going to become innate and embedded into them.
1: Agree. Benioff, of course, the founder, CEO of Salesforce.com, and they popularized cloud-based customer relationship management, CRM. That's a big category of software, and they've got a gazillion users across a spectrum of industries that use their platform.
2: Yeah.
1: We used it in my business, as a matter of fact. So, I think the rumors of the demise of the traditional software industry were grossly exaggerated there.
2: I think they are massively over-exaggerated.
1: Yeah. So that's going on. But we've got other sectors. I mean, overall, earnings have been good. By the way, we got Apple and Amazon today after the bell, so that'll be interesting. Apple, once again, is top of the heap, the world's most valuable company, $5 trillion valuation.
2: I feel like it wasn't that long ago that they hit the trillion, and it was
1: too.
2: Such a milestone that we had a trillion-dollar company. And then last month, we for a short while, had a trillionaire.
1: That's exactly right.
2: And Elon Musk.
1: Musk hit that threshold, and that is he's since fallen below that because the SpaceX IPO has kind of come back to earth, pun intended there. So, all right, so we got that going on. But talk about other sectors, the financial sector, industrials.
2: Yeah. Look, I think that overall you're seeing the industrial companies doing well. We're in a CapEx spend infrastructure build-out phase. Like, that's what's driving the economy right now. Consumption growth is not what's driving the economy. It is investment right now.
1: No doubt.
2: It's good for industrials. Banks seem to be doing incredibly well.
1: Yeah.
2: Insurance companies are doing well. There's not a lot of businesses today that are really struggling. And then when we look at the beat rate on earnings, we're seeing a lot of companies that are really making a lot of money. Now, the question mark becomes, is this kind of the peak in the earnings cycle, and can it continue?
1: Okay, sure. Well, how about this? A year or so ago, there was all this concern about the maturing of commercial debt.
2: Mm-hmm.
1: Over $1 trillion is coming due, and these folks are going to probably have to refinance at much higher interest rates, and that's going to have an effect on earnings and CapEx, et cetera, et cetera. That doesn't seem to have quite panned out as predicted. What happened?
2: It has not been nearly as negative.
1: Yeah.
2: Right? We were talking about a few years ago all the debt that was going to mature in, so real estate debt, but also things like high yield, corporate debt. Everything's kind of been fine.
1: Yeah, it's been fine.
2: I mean, what I will tell you is –

0: The people who run these companies are really smart.
1: Super smart.
0: It's not like they don't see this and, you know, and have a plan.
1: Yeah.
0: So I think overall, you see corporate debt levels are pretty reasonable. Balance sheets look good. Companies are profitable. Cash flows are good across different industries. And you're also starting to see on the commercial real estate side a bit of a push to bring people back to the office.
1: Yeah, exactly. All right, we got a break. On the other side, let's talk to the folks about what they should be thinking about in their investment activities, especially those that are perhaps approaching retirement. Lots of opportunity out there.
0: It's a great time.
1: Coming right back with Jeremy Nelson, president of Element Wealth.

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0: Welcome back, everyone. It's Middays from the Element Wealth Studio. We're visiting with Jeremy Nelson, president of Element Wealth. So what should investors be thinking about? And I know that when you guys work with folks, that it depends on your status in life a lot of times, right? Your age and of course, your goals. And what I mean by that is a person that's approaching retirement got to think about things differently than a person that's just entering the workforce.
1: Absolutely. So let's just say we're nearing or, you know, we've entered retirement. Well, first thing we need to do is you got to do a risk check, right? And I always tell people, you build the ark before the flood, right? So everything's really good right now, and I'm not bearish, but if you've got too much risk in your portfolio and things turn, well, all of a sudden, things might not look quite as good down the road. So you really want to understand the overall risk metrics in your portfolio, how that portfolio is going to turn into paychecks for you, right?
0: Yeah.
1: Is it coming from, you know, income? Is it, you know, are we in a total growth portfolio where we have to hope that the markets keep going up? So you really want to kind of do that risk check and understand where your paychecks are actually going to come from.
0: Okay.
1: But the number one most important thing that people need to be thinking about is long-term taxation. They need to be thinking about, should I be contributing to Roth today through my 401k or through IRAs? Should I be doing Roth conversions? Because that is the one thing that you can really control. You're not going to control what markets are going to do. Markets are going to do what they're going to do, and generally speaking, over time, they should do well. But you can control the long-term taxation of your retirement through making Roth contributions or doing Roth conversions in the early years of retirement. The reason that this is so important is that there's this thing called the widow tax, all right? Now, it's not an actual tax, but it's effectively one. So let's just say we're rocking along and retirement's really, really good. Everything looks great. We got two Social Securities coming in. We're taking some portfolio distributions. Life is good. One of us passes away. Well, what happens to your tax brackets? They get cut in half. What's happened to your income? You only lost one of the lower of the Social Securities, right?
0: Yeah.
1: So now we're 73 or we've got required minimum distributions. Those required minimum distributions haven't changed. So the amount that you're going to have to pay tax on is still the same. And your Social Security income sources are generally the same. You lost the lower of the two Social Securities, but your tax brackets are cut in half. So now all of a sudden, you might have been rocking along in the 12% tax bracket, and now as a widow, you're in the 22% tax bracket. That can have a massive impact on your retirement, how much money's left over for kids. So to me, thinking about long-term taxation is really important. I make the argument that this is the best tax code we've had for people ever.
0: Yeah, I mean, I agree.
1: Tax rates are phenomenal right now.
0: I agree.
1: If you're not filling up and using those, you know, 10 and 12% brackets, and then eventually your RMDs are going to push you into the 22% bracket no matter what, that 10 and 12% bracket, it expires like bad milk, right? You can't go back and go, oh, let me do this retroactively and take advantage of this. So you really want to be thinking about these things right now, and you want to be thinking about, how's my portfolio going to generate these paychecks for me so that when the turbulence comes, and it will, I mean, it always does, right, that you understand exactly how your portfolio should be working so that you don't get into that panic mode.
0: Okay. And plus, we've got increase in the standard deduction as well, and then the $6,000 enhancement at least through 28 for seniors on the standard deduction, which is helpful.
1: Absolutely. And then little things like using the QCD, right, the qualified charitable distribution from an IRA once you're 70 and a half. So if you think the standard deduction is $32,000 this year, right? And then if you're 65, you get this extra $6,000. So how many seniors are actually itemizing their taxes?
0: Yeah.
1: So if you're giving money to your church, you're not actually taking a tax deduction for it.
0: That's right.
1: So send it from the IRA, right? That's not taxable. And then you, so you're effectively deducting it. And then you're using your full standard deduction.
0: Yeah. So so explain that to the folks. You're getting the benefit of that before you get to the line where you then take the standard deduction before it. So
1: let's just say
0: you're reducing your income.
1: Let's just say I'm going to give $10,000 to my church, okay?
0: Yeah.
1: If I'm just taking the standard deduction because I don't have, you know, enough deductions to go beyond the standard deduction, well, then I didn't really deduct that gift to the church.
0: Yeah.
1: Well, an IRA distribution is taxable, right? But if it goes direct to the charity, it's not. So effectively, that is a tax deduction on that money because you're not paying tax on that distribution, and you're still using your full standard deduction.
0: Yeah. It's just using what's available under the law.
1: And it's little things, Gerard. I tell people there's no silver bullet where you're going to solve taxation in retirement. It's death by a thousand cuts. It's little things, little decisions that add up over time.
0: Absolutely. It makes perfect sense. So when somebody's entering the workforce and let's say they go typically work for a company that offers a 401k instrument that they contribute to, their employer contributes to as well. I mean, that's the most typical approach, right, to building some assets that you have when you get ready to retire, when you get to retirement.
1: Be aggressive and invest in Roth if you are young.
0: And so explain the difference between a traditional IRA and a Roth IRA. It's a tax thing.
1: So the if you put it in a traditional, you're taking a tax deduction, okay?
0: On
1: what you contributed, okay? Yeah. So if I make $100,000 and I put 10% in, I'm only going to pay tax on $90,000, right? So I took a tax deduction. That money is going to grow, tax deferred, and then when I get to retirement and I start pulling money out, every dollar is taxable income to me.
0: Yeah.
1: Well, if I put 10% into Roth, well, that I paid tax on the 100. But that $10,000 goes in, and it's going to grow completely tax-free, and I'm never going to pay tax on any of that money when I pull it out.
0: Yep.
1: You want to get to a place in retirement where you have tax diversity. Some Roth assets, some non-Roth assets, and it's a very customized calculation for each individual. But also think about it. If I'm young, I'm probably not at my peak earnings.
0: Yeah.
1: So that tax deduction is not that valuable to me. So pay the tax today when my tax brackets are low, and then I can start taking the deduction when I'm 45 and 50 and making good money.
0: Yeah. No, that makes sense. And that's good advice. But the nuance of that, you sort of got to explain. A lot of folks don't know that.
1: Well, a lot of people think that there's a limit of $7,500 on the Roth 401k. Well, no, there's not.
0: Right. Right.
1: You can put, if you're under 50, $24,500 into your Roth 401k.
0: Yeah.
1: It's the same limits as the traditional.
0: Yeah. So what's the current wisdom with respect to allocating your investment capital among fixed income securities and traditional equities? It typically has been like a 60-40 rule, right, balance?
1: Yeah, so if you look at target date funds, let's just say, so everybody who has a 401k probably has some sort of a target date fund in there. If you look at the glide path, which means the allocation when you get to retirement, you're going to probably be around 45 to 55% stocks is kind of where most of the major target date funds are landing.
0: Yeah.
1: Now, that's a pretty good general place where when you're getting to retirement you probably want to be, but it might not be right. Your risk tolerance might not be able to stomach even having that much in stocks, or you might be behind and you might actually need to have a little bit more in the portfolio, a little bit more gas. So you really need to understand what that portfolio could do. Then you also need to understand what are my return requirements to make my financial plan actually run.
0: Well, the good news is these fixed income securities, which certainly during the pandemic era were pretty depressed in terms of the returns, you get some pretty decent money now.
1: Yields are great right now, so it's not like we're at a 1.5% 10-year treasury anymore. You're actually getting paid to own fixed income, so you don't need to be quite as aggressive.
0: Yeah, good point. Jeremy Nelson, the president of Element Wealth, has been our guest in the Element Wealth studio. Always good to talk to you, Jeremy.
1: Thanks, Gerard.
0: Coming right back. Stay with us.

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8: 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If you've been injured and need representation, call Mama Justice now for a free consultation at 662-883-6262. Additional information surrounding the overnight Jackson shooting near Colony Point Apartments has been released. According to police, the victim has been identified as 22-year-old Robert Winters III. Officials say that Winters' car was not present at the scene of the crime and had allegedly been stolen. The 2021 Dodge Challenger was later discovered at the corner of Willow and Hooker Street, where police state that it had been set on fire and was found burned. There is still no suspect in the shooting or arson, but the Jackson Police Department is asking anyone with information to come forward by calling 601-960-1800. 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

0: Welcome back, everyone. It's Middays from the Element Wealth Studio. Let's see, Rhino, you want to give away some Toto tickets?
1: Yeah, we can do that. Legendary rock band Toto's coming to the Brandon Amphitheater on August 5th. That's right around the corner. Toto's going to be joined by Christopher Cross and the Romantics. You can already get your tickets now at Ticketmaster.com, but we're giving you a chance to win a pair of tickets for free to see Toto on August 5th. All you got to do is be the 18th person to text into the C Spire text line. That's 601-879-4395. Be the 18th person to text in the word Africa, and you'll win a pair of tickets to see Toto at the Brandon Amphitheater on August the 5th.
0: There you go. Africa, one of the group's famous tunes. Very creative, no doubt about that. Let's see. I suppose this isn't the best time. This is on the C Spire text line, 601-879-4395. To mention that Apple macOS updates are free. Yeah, I was talking about the Microsoft updates. Typically, those weren't to the operating system, though. Those were to the applications. So sometimes you'd have updates. So here's how it typically works. You've got updates is usually the way the software industry defines it. Updates and upgrades. Updates typically are free. Upgrades typically cost money, but within the Apple family, that's a little different because they get you in other ways. There's other subscriptions and other services that are available, but keeping your operating system on your various Apple devices does not have a cost associated with it, your operating system at least. But they got other ways of getting you, and that's where they charge. I think I got a notification yesterday. Is it Apple Music? I think I get it. Went up like a buck, literally a dollar a month. I think they had a price increase, a dollar. But when you spread it over the gazillions of subscribers they have, that adds up to a lot.
1: I haven't seen it finalized or officially announced, but I have seen Scuttlebutt where Apple is planning on doing away with their upgrade and, what's the word for it? Not rebate, but basically the system in place where you're not paying full boat for your iPhone.
0: Yeah.
1: There's a serious conversation going on in, was it Cupertino?
0: Cupertino, yeah.
1: Of doing away with the upgrade program.
0: Okay.
1: And the I can't think of the word. It's not rebate,
0: but interesting.
1: It's the word you use when you get the heavy discount.
0: I'd have to think about that. It's not rebate. Yeah. I don't know. I know
1: there's a word for it. It's just not coming to me.
0: Okay.
1: But yeah, that would be interesting. I think if they went that way, they would only lose market share because you'd have a lot of people that. Well, if I got to pay $1,500 for an iPhone, I'll just go get an Android for $400.
0: Yeah, that makes sense. I mean, the business model of Apple, obviously, is that they keep making newer devices that improve functionality such that people say, yeah, I want the newest one. If that weren't the case, they wouldn't be worth $5 trillion. But it's a deal where they just keep improving.
1: It's debatable how much new functionality they've really implemented since the passing of Steve Jobs.
0: Agree. No, nobody had the ability to see into the future and think about ways of making all these electronic devices better than that guy did. Maybe the most prolific inventor since Leonardo da Vinci, honestly. And I think he could give Leonardo a run for his money. You know, he famously said, I use this in my speeches a lot when I talk about sort of technology and where it's going. He famously said, people don't know what they need, until I tell them. People don't know what they need until I tell them. Sounds a bit arrogant. I agree. But he wasn't saying to be arrogant. He was stating what he felt like was the truth. And when you think about just what he created, what he envisioned that's changed the world multiple times, I think he's right, honestly. Nobody else was thinking about that. He just had some unique God-given ability to just to imagine at a scale that the rest of us can't and aren't able to do, and produced a lot of good stuff.
1: But ultimately, and I don't say this to demean the man in any way, but it was his confidence in his own intellect and intelligence that ultimately saw him suffering greatly at the end of his life.
0: Yeah, that's exactly right.
1: Because instead of going down the usual routes of treating the pancreatic cancer he was suffering from, he went on juice cleanses and meditated and went to sweat lodges and didn't really do a whole heck of a lot to help his cancer.
0: So in that situation, his sort of arrogant personality got the best of him, ultimately shortened his life. I hear you. I agree. And that's, so I guess what you could say is, well,
1: I mean, it's his life to live.
0: That's right. But you could say, well, the asset he had was this ability to create all these devices and all this technology, all these tools that changed the world. The downside of that is it ended up affecting him, his personal life, his human life. So it's funny how God works out that way, right? Things tend to just balance out. On the C-Spire text line, Gerard, I'm the guy you hired and didn't come on board because of 9/11. Interesting. I'm 64 and just finalized my personal CRM, customer relationship management is what that is, that I may, it's be a software system, I may market to a niche market in my industry. You've got to know that if I'm able to do it, thousands of people and companies are doing it. Huge article the other day about how Salesforce needs to be concerned. I've got a complete CRM in 2 weeks and $29 invested. I hear you. And I've seen all the articles that have suggested that Salesforce is possibly at risk. But here's what I'll say to that. And I've watched this in the software industry my entire career. I don't doubt that you may have a tool that could be used on a limited basis in certain industries, maybe just one industry. But when you look at Salesforce.com and all of the APIs and all of the off-the-shelf integrations and all of the other incredible functionality, including the ability to even adjust and modify and enhance the tool, and then use report writers and dashboards on top of it, because I've done all this stuff with the tool. It's a different world. Now, does everybody need that? No. So does it mean that you could see an erosion of some of the market that perhaps what you or others could create using AI? Sure. But here's the thing. There are a whole new set of new companies with new industries and new requirements and new needs that they will service. And so I get it. It's I'm not suggesting there's zero threat coming from someone who's reasonably smart and has access to these AI tools to create software. But there's still just a lot more underneath the covers than that. Did we get a winner, Rhino, for the Toto?
1: We did, just waiting to get their data.
0: Okay, awesome.
1: They just sent it. So, yeah, we got a winner.
0: On the C-Spire text line, Richard offered Lance an iPhone, and he declined. I'm an Android guy myself. Richard said he didn't like the green bubbles on his messages. I miss him. Yeah, we do too. You know, this is why it was silly, in my view, for some in this country, mainly politicians on the left, to try to break up Apple and maintain Apple had a monopoly. That's just horse hockey. You've got choices, and as is indicated here, some people prefer the Android, and that's fine, over the iPhone in that environment.
1: The term I was looking for was promotional subsidy.
0: Oh, okay. Yeah, I've seen promo is a typical shortcut. Yeah, absolutely. But, yeah, subsidy. Makes sense. Got it. Promo discount, I think, is something else, right, that you see on that, assigned to that. Let's see. Great song, geographically wrong, says Moe's, talking about Africa. Donald in Oxford asked a question. I'm sorry I didn't see this when you asked, but I think I can help you out here, Donald. I just looked at AI about this last night. $1.2 million in a 401k at 49.5 years old. How much to convert to Roth each year? Less than $400K a year. Less than $400K a year in income. I want the taxes paid with 401K dollars. When and how much per year? What I can tell you is that the general rule of thumb when you're looking at converting your traditional 401K to a Roth account, the traditional rule of thumb is to do it such that the amount you're transferring is at the top of your top bracket, usually what you do, or certainly the bottom two brackets. Coming right back, final segment.
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0: We are back in the Element Well studio. So, Donald and Oxford, just back to your question, you got to do a little math modeling, tax modeling, really, to figure out. Because the main thing you're trying to avoid when you're converting from a 401k, a traditional 401k, to a Roth, at which point you're going to pay taxes on the amount you're transferring, is just how that affects your overall taxable income, because it could push you into higher brackets. That's the main thing. And then income that – so you'd have to do some modeling to figure out kind of what the sweet spot is of how much to transfer over. It could be a situation where, based on your non-transferred income, you're, say, at the low end of your highest bracket. And so you transfer enough to stay in that bracket, not changing. Otherwise, you bump some of your income into higher tax rates. So that's kind of the rule of thumb there on making those conversions. But that's a good problem to have, I would say, Rhino, if you've got that sort of situation. Gary in the Berg sent us something. Looks like we got a crash on 49 in Jones County. That this happened a few days ago. Yeah, I don't know what to tell you about that, Gary. We have certainly mentioned that many times on the show about, I guess, issues on 59 and 49. I'm not doubting you. I know when I drive through that area, I don't see that. So I'm not sure exactly what's going on. Maybe I'm just not paying attention, just kind of staying at my standard a few miles, full disclosure, per hour over the speed limit. But what
1: you trying to say, Gary drives like grandma?
0: No, I mean, I know that I see these reports of these accidents, and it's a problem that I feel like needs to be addressed. I'm not sure what the solution is. Of course, God forbid, we suggest installation of flock cameras, right, as a deterrent. That would send everybody into orbit. Mo says, I still remember my bell and all the baby bells. You could move around the country and keep the same account. Yeah, the regional bell operating companies, as they were called, Arbox. And, of course, deregulation changed all that many years ago. And back in the days when it was, I remember when it was South Central Bell, and then that converted into

0: fell south, the footprint changed, and then the Arbox went away, and now it's all the various big carriers. But not even sure that matters a whole lot with respect to landline service, because certainly in a personal residence, not many people have landline service anymore. That's a good thing. That's an expense that technology eliminated. You used to have to pay for local service and long distance, not anymore. You just spend that money on expensive smartphones and apps and subscriptions and all that stuff, I guess, right?
1: Now it's to the point where you can tell the last time a house was remodeled if they still have a phone nook.
0: Yeah, that's a good point. Yeah.
1: Like my old apartment, it had a phone nook.
0: Yeah.
1: Never had a phone in it, ever.
0: That was common.
1: Just kind of collected junk.
0: Yeah. Think about all the phone booths all over the sidewalks, right? What would we do today? How does Superman do that with a cell phone, with a smartphone? How does he change? There's no phone booths. Have to go into the restroom, I guess, right? As long as it's not the female restroom. Don't give Hollywood any ideas, I guess, right? We don't want to do that. Oh, man. So Scott and Raleigh said cost deferred. Not sure. I know you're talking probably about the conversion, right?
1: No, they were trying to help us with the word I couldn't think of.
0: Oh, the promo.
1: Somebody said incentive, and somebody said cost deferred, and the term they use in the cell phone industry is promotional subsidy.
0: Right. So I know, in the retail industry, it's promo discount, promo code, same thing. It's a promotion, marketing, yeah, trying to woo you into making some purchase and extending to you some sort of financial benefit to do so.
1: Well, I mean, if you look at the model, you're signing a two-year contract to get a free $1,500 phone. They're making that $1,500 back easily within that 2 years.
0: Yeah, absolutely. And getting you on board, right? So,
1: but that all came up because I was telling you there's a conversation going on at Apple to whether or not they want to do away with the upgrade program and the free phones through the carriers.
0: Yeah. Well,
1: it'd be a big deal. That's been the model for pretty much as long as smartphones have been out.
0: I like to see when these big companies are vying for your business and they're competing and they're kind of just stomping each other out. You take this, you take that, and the consumer benefits. In the old days, I used to call that the elephant's ball. Just let them keep lifting the feet up and down and playing their little dance, and consumers win, in my view. Some folks have sent in, Jimbo and Gluckstad, a couple of others have sent in, that the forked stick I was talking about that's used to find water is called a divining rod. Okay, got that.
1: Yeah, divining rod, dousing rod, divination,
0: same
1: dousing, same thing.
0: Out of here today, Dave filling in tomorrow. I'll be back with you on Monday. Stay safe and God bless everyone.
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4: I'm Therese Crowley. President Trump calls Todd Blanche a star, but the Attorney General's Senate nomination is delayed with opposition from progressive Senator Elizabeth Warren, Trump's former personal lawyer, working on Trump's IRS settlement with the government.
5: That's just not how things are supposed to work in America, right? We're supposed to be a country where everybody's equal before the law, and nobody gets a special, special deal.
4: And two GOP senators hung up on Blanche, President Trump posting he refused to endorse Tom Tillis and John Cornyn, ending their political careers. So he has no problem with pulling Blanche until they leave Congress for a vote next year. The vice president's anti-fraud crackdown moves to South Carolina for a record fraud bust. And European soccer agrees to boycott FIFA to protest a private equity plan for the World Cup. That would mean no France, Spain, no England, no Portugal. 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
7: Your Southwest Mississippi forecast from the National Weather Service calls for afternoon showers and thunderstorms today. Mostly sunny otherwise, with a high near 93. Heat index values as high as 106. Chance of rain is 70%.

0: A 30% chance of showers and thunderstorms tonight, partly cloudy, low 73.
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2: I'm Kelly Bennett for SuperTalk Mississippi News. The Mississippi Artificial Intelligence Network, or MAIN, is the nation's first statewide AI network. Chief Artificial Intelligence Officer Dr. Colin Napier says MAIN was established to address the rapid emergence of AI and its transformative impact on Mississippi's workforce.
3: What Mississippi has done is create a replicable model that other states can look at and see, oh, that's how it can be accomplished.
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4: Hello, I'm Sean Tindall, Commissioner of the Mississippi Department of Public Safety. Since 2021, Mississippi has seen a 25% reduction in fatalities involving crashes with commercial motor vehicles. Many of those crashes could have been avoided. DPS, through its MHP's Motor Carrier Unit and the Commercial Transportation Enforcement Division, is partnering with Big Rig Truckers to conduct safety checks across our state for the Trooper and Trucker Safety Initiative. The Department of Public Safety and the Federal Motor Carrier Safety Administration are working together to keep our highways safe for everyone. Thank you, and drive safely.
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2: Governor Tate Reeves is among 23 Republican governors across the country who signed a letter to President Trump Wednesday backing the Save America Act's inclusion in the latest budget resolution package. Senator Roger Wicker says America needs to make it easier to vote and harder to cheat.
6: Mississippi led the way in this more than a decade ago. Took it all the way to the Justice Department when we had to have pre-clearance. And it's been upheld by the Supreme Court. So there's an easy way to do this. We provide in Mississippi a free identification card. So nobody is discomforted or disadvantaged by just having an ID card, which we all have to get on airplanes or whatever.
2: Senate Majority Leader John Thune has repeatedly said it doesn't have the votes to pass in the upper chamber, despite the fact that Republicans hold the majority.
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9: I'm Steve Azar, and I'm on the other side of the microphone, meaning I'm asking the questions this time, and oh, have mercy for the airwaves. I spent 20 years in Music City, wrote and made some hits, traveled the world, and then moved my family back to the birthplace of American music and where the magnolia trees prosper. And now every time I put my feet on Mississippi soil,

When I'm off the road, well, I'm at peace. On this show, it's all about hearing the stories straight from the mouths of the friends I've made along the way, their journey to success. Heck, there might be someone on I don't even know, but you know how us Mississippi types are. We tend to take well to new company. In a Mississippi Minute, all 60 of them. I'm Steve Azar.

0: Hey, folks, time for another In a Mississippi Minute. Very excited about today's guest. I work with him often, and it makes me very happy because one of not only Mississippi's greatest chefs, one of America's greatest chefs, and I'm going to jump into that, but visit Mississippi.org. Something he's doing again, which we're all excited about down here in the Delta, is his Delta Supper Club. He's got a whole new mission behind it, a whole new idea, a whole new thought process. And visit Mississippi.org. That's what it's all about, bringing in folks from all over to celebrate the culinary world of Mississippi, which is really, really special. Let me just get to the official introduction. We are talking to a pal of mine. He's now stranded. Last time he was stranded on an island. Now he's stranded in Chicago airport. Not stranded, hopefully. Hopefully he'll get back to us. Named King of the American Seafood in 2013. He competed on a season two. That season, the Food Network's Cutthroat Kitchen. It's been a while. He's been a staple on the culinary staff for the Southern Foodways Symposium since 2008. He's a celebrity chef for Holland American Cruise Line, the culinary instructor of Mississippi Delta Community College, which is incredible down here. He's teaching all the new chefs exactly what to do and how to do it and how to cook up delicious food. Executive chef for both Six Shooter Land and Timber. And Merrimack Farms, two top flight hunting camps, I can tell you. He's also taken over the food for the big night at our Delta Souls Foundation charity event every year. We can never go back. Once you've had the cream of the crop, you have to stick with my man. And also my Steve Azar's Mississippi. He's the man behind the math, making sure that front house, back house, all the food, when the prices are going up, that somehow he keeps it where we can keep putting on this fantastic show for folks from all around the world. We collaborated on my I Don't Have to Be Me Till Monday Bloody Mary mix. I'm really grateful for him. He is the taste behind the taste. And without further ado, from a Chicago airport heading home to the Delta, Delta Supper Club founder, my pal, Chef David Cruz.
1: Good morning. We got to figure out how to streamline that introduction.
0: It's a little messy.
1: Just a little bit. I got to shrink it.
0: No. That's where we don't want. This is nothing to do with cost. Nothing to do with cost. You deserve a lot longer. You should have seen it. It was actually about three more paragraphs, but I know you were getting antsy, and I appreciate you. How's Chicago?
1: Oh, it's beautiful. We walked 50,000 steps in 2 days.
0: You know, Gwen was talking to me about the steps the other day, and she said that the 10,000 step thing was actually something that just somebody just said, that there's no medical facts behind exactly 10,000 steps. So you doing 50,000, I'm sure that's probably medically a wonderful thing.
1: Oh, yeah, it's fantastic. But, you know, in my older age, everything hurts today.
0: Don't talk to me about everything. Your older age. I don't want to hear about that. But everything does hurt. You know, Chicago, did you guys check a Cubs or White Sox game out?
1: We did not. We just kind of did the tourist thing. It was just a quick getaway for our anniversary. So just kind of went and did the tourist walk everywhere. Went kayaking yesterday. So I mean, it was super fun.
0: Wait. Kayaking where? On Lake Michigan?
1: In the Chicago River.
0: Now, who leaves Mississippi, the Delta, to go kayaking in Chicago?
1: It was pretty fun, I'm not going to lie.
0: Wow, that's interesting. Hey, so when you go to Chicago, and obviously one of America's known best food towns,
1: right?
0: Are you into the Michelin star thing or into the restaurants that maybe have friends there? I mean, what's the culinary definition for Chef David Cruz that has to meet your standards?
1: Well, I'll be real honest. Every time I go to a place like Chicago, I look for something I cannot get in Mississippi. Does that make sense? I don't look at necessarily, is it a Michelin restaurant or is it a James Beard Award? But is it truly a cultural experience? Like the best bite that

0: we had, the best food that we had, was a restaurant called Planta. It was 100% food-based. I mean, plant-based. There was not an animal byproduct in the entire thing.
1: I wanted to
0: try it just for fun.
1: Yeah.
0: Oh, but it was epic. It was.
1: Yeah, but you can't be. Obviously, you're not from Bull, Mississippi. There's no way. There's no way.
0: Oh, yeah.
1: Saying what you just said. That's so funny. I just know it's the last thing I'd expect to hear.

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1: Offered the same day and had to make a decision as of this past Monday and took a job in Brooklyn. So she's the new sous chef at a place called Inga's Bar, which has been around for a little while. Yeah,
2: I love it.
1: So there you go. All right, let me. You've been a big mentor of hers. Obviously, we've turned to you for every avenue, every road that she's taken, and what a difference that's made for her. Whenever we're going through a little bit of a challenge, you know, when you're wondering, it's a different world from my world. I just go, what are you doing? Call Chef David Cruz, and that's what she calls you. We feel a lot better. We appreciate all the wisdom that you've granted her so far in her young culinary career. Let's talk about the Delta Supper Club. And I want to spend a lot of time about this. Let's talk about its origin and now how it's evolved, the break that you took, and then the new mission that's wrapped around it.
2: Yeah. So kind of the fun side of it, 2014 or 15, I was doing a bunch of traveling. And basically, we wanted to show people the Mississippi Delta that we know and love. Because of the fact the state of Mississippi gets a bad rap, the Delta really gets a bad rap. So we started thinking about how we can, you know, share our love of the Delta and share our love of Mississippi. Stuart Robinson, originally out of Jackson, was living in Oxford, I do believe, at the time, and Kimmy Hargrove that was in Greenwood. We all got together and founded the Delta Supper Club with the concept of bringing a chef from outside of our area in and then showing them our Delta, but also experiencing their culture. It was one of those leap of faith type things. It worked on paper. It made sense in our minds, but we never knew how it was actually going to be taken by the local people and by the chefs coming in. Kind of fast forward about 4 or 5 years, we ended up with 600 members in 14 states and 2 countries.
1: Wow.
2: So we had people from everywhere. And you know, like a lot of places, COVID hit in 2020 and 2019 and 2021, and it shut us down. I mean, we couldn't host our events. People couldn't get together. It just kind of was almost impossible to bounce back. We could never, I like to say we could never recapture that fire that we once had. And so we ended up taking a break. And then late 2025, sitting at a church service, the preacher preached on Matthew 25:35 twice in a row. And it was one of those things in which I was hungry and you gave me something to eat. I was thirsty and you gave me something to drink. I was a stranger. You invited me in. And I was sitting there thinking, man, that's Supper Club. That's 100% what we do. We're sharing food. We're sharing drinks. We're bringing in people that we don't know. I always tell your story of, you know everybody in the Delta like me. But the first event you came through, you stood up and you said, I don't know any of these people.
1: Didn't know anybody. Nobody. No, in the Clarksdale. It was the greatest one ever. You were cooking on concrete. I didn't know the details behind y'all's kitchen situation. All I know is I walked by y'all, your backup, and that's where you got the reputation. Give David Cruz a really nice knife and some hot concrete, and you can eat the greatest meal you ever had. That's
2: it. I love it.
1: And I did. That meal was insane. I felt like I was in. There was a video many years ago. I always bring this up on InXS, and they were. I think it was the one thing, and they were eating at this long table, and everybody was dressed in this certain way. I just looked around me, and I grew up going every weekend to Clarksdale to see my grandparents, and there was nobody, not one person in that whole building that was from Clarksdale, Mississippi, I can tell you. And that's what Visit Mississippi is all about. Go to visitmississippi.org. I'm Steve Azar with the great chef David Cruz from Chicago. We'll be right back. He's not from Chicago. He's from Mississippi, but he's in Chicago.

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16: Rocking to a Mississippi Minute with Chef David Cruz. I've got him laughing, which is, that's a usual thing. That's my job as the entertainer that I am, get the great chef laughing. 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You have got to check it out. It is, to me, one of Mississippi's greatest evenings, dinners. He brings in a chef from somewhere else, and all of a sudden, there's people coming from somewhere else, and visit Mississippi.org. That's what we stand for. I mean, Rochelle and the team over there love it when Chef David Cruz puts on these events. He's back in action. There's a mission attached to it now. There's not only are you feeding all of us that have to buy a membership and to even get a ticket, because the tickets go in 2 seconds. But tell everybody about the after.
17: Yeah. So when we started the relaunch, we actually ended up relaunching as a nonprofit organization with the goal of feeding our community. So the memberships and the dinners actually pay for us to host community meals and feed our community. All the money that we raise throughout the South and through our dinners will directly go back into the Mississippi Delta, and help people through food. The first thing that we're going to do is after each one of our events, so we have one July 17th, yep. and it'll be in the big city of Bull, Mississippi.
13: All right. Woo!
17: My events. And then we up and do a free community lunch that next day for everybody. The goal being is that, and this is a lofty goal, we're going to try to feed 500 people the Saturday after.
13: 500 people. So how are those folks
17: going to driven?
13: How do you get those folks to know, even know about it?
17: So we're going to, well, and that's what we're going to do, a social media campaign starting, and then we're going to reach out to local organizations, reach out to churches, reach out to community people. And the thing about it is we're wanting to stay in the same community that we're in for the day.
13: Sure.
17: Does that make sense?
13: Like,
17: When we hit Greenville, Friday night we'll be in Greenville, and then Saturday we'll be somewhere in Greenville too, because we are wanting to spread the love throughout the entire Delta.
13: It's amazing, David. It's amazing. Colin, let's how can folks find out more about the Delta Supper Club?
17: Yeah, so super easy. Either go to social media. We have a great social media presence. And we also have a website, which is just deltasupperclub.com. We just renovated, I guess renovated is the word. We just redesigned it. It has all of our past chefs. It has what we were. It has the M2535, which is our new project, which is giving back into the community. Please check it out. It's awesome.
13: What is it about you guys, you chefs? You know, we see Jamie Oliver. I see you, and I'm going to back up a little bit. Because when I come calling, you know that you're not going to make any money. You go, well, so I'm coming to cook for Steve and his friends. No, you've been very generous with your time. We've auctioned you off more times than we can talk about. The Grammy Museum auctions you off more times than we could talk about. You and me still have a meal we have to, do. In the music world, you know, that happens a great deal. But when I moved home and I saw all this happening with you, I realized that that there's a lot of similarities, just the act of giving between entertainers of all time. But what is it about the culinary world that sees the need to feed, like to help?
17: Yeah, well, the fun side of it is food is the universal thing that brings everybody together. It gets rid of race. It gets rid of socioeconomics. It just brings everybody together. I always used to joke is, especially in the South, if you can think of a gathering of any sort, if you want people to be there, you feed them.
13: Yeah.
17: And so being a chef and having the ability to do that, having that skill, it's kind of like you singing. It just comes natural to me, and it's not work. It's more of a truly just giving back.
13: I saw a picture of you and MB. Happy anniversary, by the way. I know that's why y'all are together. And I saw you, such a young David Cruz. At what point did the young David Cruz decide that this was going to be his life's work?
17: Oh, so I started cooking in 1996 at Airport Grocery in Cleveland, when it was still at Cleveland Airport.
13: Yeah, out there on Highway 8.
17: And talking to Siri all the time, when I went through and started wanting to be a chef, there was no Food Network. There was no glamorization of chefs. I didn't know a single chef other than, if you had a satellite, you might see the Galloping Gourmet
13: or
17: something like that. But I mean, the days of the Food Network really have brought culinary into the forefront and made it, I hate to say easier to be a career, but more visible to be a career choice.
13: It definitely made it more rock and roll and glamorous because when I was on the bus those years, late 90s, you're talking about all of this time. It was probably more like 2000 when the Food Network, 2001. So the Food Network was exploding. Everybody looked like rock stars to me because they were you guys were so free to expound on food and do your own signature to it. So it was like listening to music be reborn. Like it was like the discovery of rock and roll, Elvis all over again, right?
17: Yep. I agree.
13: And that world to me was just so important to me. Gwen and I used to talk. I'd be gone for 7, 8 days, 10 days, 20 days, and everything that we did when we came back was centered around, okay, what are our meals going to be?
17: Yeah.
13: And this and that. And then also, David, we learned that over time, looking back in the rearview mirror, that the time we actually had to talk to our kids about what was going on was not when we were eating, was when we were cooking. So the preparation is the most exciting thing. So you fall in love with this. Was there ever a plan B after you were in?
17: Well, you know, jokingly, I enrolled in Delta State in banking, not knowing, you know, I knew it, knowing I wanted to cook. I was at Casey's at the time, which Casey's was the first AAA four diamond restaurant in the state of Mississippi. So I got to see the culinary side from the fine dining, the super nice side of it. And I can remember being in college for about a year and saying, man, I can't see myself sitting at a desk, you know, just working at a desk all day. You know, I knew it was going to drive me insane. And that was kind of when I made the jump and decided to go to culinary school and make it a career. Because, you know, it's one of those ones where when I'm cooking, it's not work to me. It's kind of like you singing. It's just, it's not work. It's fun.
13: All the other work part is the part that you have to do to get to the point where you're in the kitchen and I'm on stage. Those times when you're on there, it's the most normal, natural, beautiful, grateful thing that we can ever do. I watch how excited you are, but also watch the prep work that it takes. And like, it's really interesting that you don't freak out. I mean, like I've thrown a lot of curveballs at you, like that were impossible to me to see. Now the banking side of you, the banking side I get because you are a math crazy minded human being. And, you know, I've come to you a lot of times and go like, we got to cut the budget. It's never like you've got more money ever.
17: I'm waiting on that day, though.
13: Yeah. That's going to happen. It's going to happen. What was the movie? Me and Your Golfers, Caddyshack. On your deathbed, you will receive total consciousness. Right.
17: Exactly. That's exactly when it's going to happen.
13: Exactly. Yeah. Don't count on it any time before.
17: Yeah, I'm not.
13: I don't know what it is about everybody. They expect us artist types to be able to do things for, you know, a little less than, you know, we're the ones you come to and go, hey, by the way, there's no, you know, we're putting on a food and music extravaganza, but there's really no money for the musicians and the chef.
17: For either. Yeah, exactly.
13: The way it always is.
17: That's always.
13: We're suckers because we're very passionate about what we do. And and you can always go back in your life and look back and go, man, just, you know, when you say, I'd do this for free. Well, at some point you can't do it for free. But at the same time, we still love it like we would. Let's take a break. 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You can go on Instagram and follow everything Chef David Cruz is doing. He is salt of the earth, treasure of a chef in Mississippi. I'm Steve Azar. You're on Super Talk. We'll be right back.

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10: I'm Kelly Bennett for SuperTalk Mississippi News. 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Chief Artificial Intelligence Officer Dr. Colin Napier says MAINE was established to address the rapid emergence of AI and its transformative impact on Mississippi's workforce.
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17: 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It's incredible. Not only do people come from all over the planet, and I mean, I'm telling you, some of them from out of space, because some people look like they weren't even from here. The last number I've been to, I think I've been to three now.
18: I think you've been to three.
17: Yeah, but the bottom line is a fourth is coming up July 17th. You cannot get tickets for this on the 17th. It's sold out. But if you join, there's a window where you can get tickets. Or if you are a big enough sponsor, understand that you got a better you'll get your tickets for sure. But here's the deal. He's feeding the community after. People that don't get to experience such incredible food as from the mind and heart and soul from Chef David Cruz and his friends that he brings in, one big chef each time, to team up. And man, it's a tag team. If you thought of the greatest wrestling tag teams in the world, they couldn't touch these two. Who's your guest this time? Chef who?
18: Yeah, so I'm super excited. It's Chef Jim Smith. He's out of, I think, Mobile, Alabama. Jim's got a unbelievable backstory. Top Chef Bravo twice. Was named King of American Seafood, I think, in 2011. He's got a restaurant in, I do believe, Mobile right now, called the Hummingbird Way, that is all seafood centric. And he's going to come do our first one. So we're working on menu. We're actually texting back and forth this morning about the menu. So I'm getting pumped.
17: I love it. So we don't know the menu yet. You're not going to give me
18: well, you know,
17: hints.
18: That's the fun of Delta Supper Club is you don't know the menu until you get there.
17: I mean, this is what I'm talking about right here. You're just, first of all, I don't appreciate it. Second of all,
18: I know you don't.
17: I know. I mean, I'd like to know the menu. You know, I get excited when we talk menu, except when we're talking Delta Soul's Big Night menu, I don't get excited because, you know why? Because I never see it.
18: Right, other than the corn dogs.
17: The corn dogs, and I'm very excited about the corn dogs tonight. I mean, everybody out there, you can't tell me after you've had a hard night's work and you've had a great party and you've done all this stuff, what would you rather have than a corn dog with mustard? Nothing. Actually, four corn dogs with mustard.
18: Four.
17: That's my only meal. I love it. You guys brought me a big old styrofoam tray, and I opened it up, and it was like glory. Four corn dogs, mustard. You know, Gwen didn't. Oh, wait a minute. This year we didn't have mustard, which I think y'all did on purpose because last year Gwen wiped the mustard all over my white jacket.
18: On the white jacket.
17: Yeah, I'm throwing her under the bus right now. You know what she said? You've worn that jacket too much.
18: That's true.
17: And I haven't worn it since. So I had to buy a new one. She was, where'd you get that one? I said, well, I bought a new white jacket. You know, it's part of the deal. It's coming out of your pay, I told her.
18: Yes.
17: She got docked. So I want to ask you something about food costs.
18: Yeah.
17: Okay. As the world is quite changing economically, and food prices go up and they're soaring, and you're tasked with the almost impossible job of keeping prices down but quality up.
18: Correct.
17: How do you do that? What goes on in your mind?
18: Well, you know, the thing about it is you never cut quality. I mean, that's the biggest problem that restaurants and restaurateurs make is they want to cut quality. Quantity is where you cut. And I know that sounds weird, but it's when you cut quality, you're going to lose everything. As opposed to a steak being 25 ounces, you just make it 23 ounces.
17: So eliminate some of the fat.
18: Yeah, exactly. Well, you have to think of it as that way, because when you start cutting quality, that's when everything goes wrong.
17: right, when you're talking quality, where do you shop for all that stuff? I mean, where do you find it? Unless you catch it or kill it,

0: grow
1: that happens.
0: Right.
1: All of those happen. But you know, the thing about it is the days of using one source, this is where I'm getting this product are done. You know, you have to shop around. You have to look at your local provider. You have to look at having stuff shipped in. You have to look at, you know, and even you and I talked about this. You know, if you're in the restaurant world, co-branding, you know, trying to get every little discount that you can. But, you know, for sure, the culinary world has been hit probably some of the hardest with food costs because it's continuing to go up and it will continue to go up. So everything's going to get more expensive.
0: I don't know how people are going to be able to afford to go eat. It's just crazy. It's like
1: Right. Even
0: fast food, the prices of fast food. I mean, if you really pay attention to it, it's crazy. It's nuts what we're spending for a hamburger and French fries and a Coke, you know, or Diet Coke or whatever. I've noticed that and I'm going like, well, we're still going to do it because we got to do it because we like it.
1: We're gonna
0: especially
1: eat.
0: When we're going to eat, especially if there's a Whataburger around. I'm all in. Yeah. By the way, I've noticed something about Whataburger.
1: What's that?
0: And I love salt, but the burgers are very salty.
1: Oh, wow.
0: And it's the first thing it's not the first thing I taste. I'm a fan, you know, but I do notice the salt and I love that. So it's next time you have Whataburger, just think about it in that term and you get that. And it's perfect. It's like the perfect amount, but I get the hint of that. I'm more of a pepper guy. Or what's your favorite spice?
1: I'm a salt guy.
0: You're salt guy.
1: 100%. Yeah. Well, you know, salt doesn't change the flavor of anything. It enhances it.
0: Sure. Why is that?
1: Something way above my medical pay grade.
0: I know it's not above your medical pay grade. The fact that you really upset me when you told me that my Skittles, and my jelly bellies and my jujufruits and all the things that I like so much that if I shut my nose down and close my nose, then they all taste the same. And I said, no, there's no way. And that you were right. And I'm not really happy about it.
1: Well, salty, sweet, sour, bitter are the only things you can taste. Everything else you smell.
0: Say it one more time. Salty.
1: Salty, sweet, sour, bitter are the only things you can taste. Everything else is smell.
0: Folks out there right now, the ones that are not going to agree with you are going to go, you're crazy. I'll bet the farm. I have lost the farm. I'm telling you, I lost the Zapponi's farm because I bet it. Tim, sorry about if you're listening out there. The Fertizzi farm, I lost it. I lost all of y'all's farms because I bet it all that David Cruz had no idea what he was talking to. And I remember we were talking about other things, but that was like, it was so loud when you said it. I was like, shut up. There's no way. There's no way. But you were right. I mean, why would I argue with the chef of your quality and stature?
1: I love it.
0: But I tried. I'll try to argue with you anytime. So when you were making your way, go back to KC's for a second. You brought that up. Right. Obviously, that was off the charts. I was in Nashville at the time, and I'm going like, the KC's that I went when Delta State, when I was there, it wasn't that anymore. It was the Suns that had it, right?
1: Correct.
0: What were you doing? Were you cooking on the line? What was the job description back in that time?
1: You know, a little bit of everything. I had been at Airport Grocery for about 2 years, 2.5 years. And I wanted to see what I hate to use the word fancy, but what a fancy restaurant was all about. So I got the opportunity. I applied to work over at KC's. And my job was kind of being a commis, which basically means I did prep. I worked on the line. I just kind of did a little bit of everything from the cooking side, mostly prep and mostly, you know, the fry station or something like that. But the biggest thing for me was getting to see a true professional kitchen, if that makes any sense, with a hierarchy system, as opposed to just having a fry cook, a grill cook, you know, and somebody on saute. You got to see actually how the professional culinary side of it works. And I actually, kind of funny segue here, I had a discussion with somebody a couple of days ago about somebody was wanting to learn how to cook. And my comment to them was, you know, cooking is what you do for fun with your friends. Culinary is what you do for a business.
0: Yeah.
1: So
0: yeah,
1: understanding,
0: nice.
1: Understanding the math, understanding the science, understanding how you can have that one recipe. So that's the real side of culinary.
0: Visit Mississippi.org. Let's take a quick break. We got a short segment left, and David Cruz has to get on a plane to Chicago and come back to the Mississippi Delta. Don't go nowhere. I'm Steve Azar with the wonderful.

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0: We got a short segment left, and David Cruz is going to have a short flight home. Get home safely. Him and his wife, MB, celebrating their what anniversary, David?
1: 23.
0: 23. Michael Jordan. And you went to Chicago in honor of
1: Michael. And we went to Chicago. Huh. Absolutely.
0: There you go. There you go. Visit Mississippi.org. If you're in Chicago, come visit us down here. There is a direct musical lineage from Greenville, Mississippi, yeah. Cleveland, Mississippi, Clarksdale, Mississippi, you name Mississippi, hills of Mississippi. The blues world changed because they all left and went to Chicago. Not all. They didn't all leave. But the ones that did have changed the world there as well. And visit Mississippi.org celebrates our music world. Today we're talking food world. We've got a lot of Michelin mentions now. David, let's talk about that for a second. What took Michelin so long? We've been using their tires forever. How about a little bit of love back? What took them so long to come to the South to bring in their whole world of celebrating a Michelin star restaurant? What took so long?
1: You know, I really think that, you know, forever Michelin, the guide was all about selling tires. They wanted you to drive a whole bunch so that you would need more tires is where all of this came from. But, you know, historically, they have stayed out of the South. And then, of course,
0: it's the best food in the world. Why would you stay out of the South? You want to get grits in New York? No.
1: No, not at all.
0: So what?
1: And I think that's what they're doing. I think it's kind of a renaissance or a reawakening of Southern food. Because even in Chicago, I mean, of course, you made this comment in the last segment. There's a huge Mississippi influence when you come to Chicago. So why aren't we celebrating that as the Michelin? Hey, look, I'm excited they came. I'm excited. A lot of my friends got mentions and Bib Gourmands and things like that. So, I mean, that's huge for our area.
0: Yeah. Huge.
1: When you see somebody pour everything into something, of course, Derek Emerson's one of my best friends. And when he reached out to me, about the concept of opening a barbecue place, right then and there, I was like, this is going to be fantastic. I mean, just knowing Derek and knowing how much emphasis
0: that's
1: he puts
0: sacred ground.
1: Everything, that's sacred ground. And then, of course, he opened it. And, of course, I was lucky enough to be able to go before they opened and try everything. And I'm talking about, like, it was everything that I wanted it to be. But it's exactly what I expected of him to do for a barbecue restaurant.
0: Wow. And look at them now. It's just crazy.
1: Killing it.
0: Pocahontas, Mississippi.
1: That's it. And even staying local with Cleveland, with Marisol Dole over in Ligna.
0: Yeah.
1: You know, you moved to Naples. You go to Naples to learn how to make Neapolitan.
0: No, she's not open. She didn't open anything. She worked. It's like 3 days a week.
1: Awesome.
0: I'm throwing Rory under the bus right now.
1: Don't
0: one of the
1: that.
0: Great photographers. No, I love them so much, but they're able to focus on the time that they want to bring it. You know, she makes a certain amount of bagels a day. She runs out. She runs out. Right.
1: Correct.
0: It's incredible.
1: But that's how you keep quality. She could make more, but then you lose quality. I mean, you know.
0: It's amazing.
1: I've eaten a lot of cool places, and that's definitely high on my list.
0: Cleveland, Mississippi, wild, isn't it? Isn't it amazing? Well, there you go. You've already gotten, you know, hit KC's back in the day, and now you got that. And just the idea that, you know, we're talking Visit Mississippi and the team there, and food being, you know, you talked about it, the great unifier,
1: right?
0: And having it.

0: in Cleveland is just amazing. Pocahontas as well. I know the guys went there recently and they just came back with their mouths open. And I said, "What?" They go, "You don't understand." And I said, "Okay, I got it. I know." No, you don't understand.
1: You don't.
0: And we've eaten all over the world. I mean, like, we really have. And food was very important. The only thing is, we had an Italian bass player for named Tom D'Angelo and an Italian drummer, Pietro Luigi Mariani. They're the rhythm guys. I always sort of went after the ethnic guys. Have
1: Right.
0: Rudy Miller now, Spanish blood and all that. There's something about the way they play drums to me that are just, it just gives it an extra little bit of rhythm. They're
1: I
0: called
1: love it.
0: ghost notes. They're things that make you move side to side rather than up and down. But anyway, they used to crack me up. We'd be in Utah, and Tom and Pietro would be going, "Yes, you call this a pizza? Are you kidding me?" I said, "Well, we're in Utah, and by the way, that's Domino's. I mean, like,
1: Exactly.
0: what do you want me to tell you?" I mean, they were also offended by, the fact that, that we're not giving them New York's finest
1: Correct.
0: in Salt Lake City, Utah. It was just so Fargo, North Dakota, or wherever the heck we were. They would always eat it and then eat
1: Right.
0: it
1: But then
0: all and then
1: complain.
0: complain about it,
1: Yeah.
0: which was their nature. It's so funny.
1: Love it.
0: All right, so Delta Supper Club's July 17th, the first one.
1: Correct.
0: How often will you do them?
1: So we'll do at least 4 a year. Goal being to change with the seasons, have, spring, summer, fall, winter. And then we're also going to try to do some socials throughout, which are just smaller ones. Maybe that we don't bring a guest chef in. Maybe we use our internal chefs to do just kind of little fun pop-ups, because we want to be able to spread the love of food all year long, not just right after our events.
0: Always in the Mississippi Delta, right?
1: Always in
0: Otherwise,
1: the Mississippi Delta. We will not climb a hill. No hill.
0: you got to go to Walls, even see a hill. You got
1: There
0: to go to
1: you go.
0: Walls,
1: Just see a
0: Mississippi.
1: hill.
0: There's something when you're coming. Are you flying into Memphis?
1: Yes.
0: When you fly to me, you're coming down. Is there something so beautiful about when you come down and all the kudzu
1: Oh,
0: and you
1: yeah.
0: just come down to the flat part of the
1: Love it.
0: Mississippi Delta, and you go like, does it not feel like home every time?
1: Home.
0: Home.
1: 100%.
0: Yeah. Well, you get yourself home safe. Chef David Cruz is my guest today. Dave, I love you, pal.
1: Love you too, brother.
0: Visit Mississippi.org. Celebrate the culinary world. 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Check it out right now. Become a part of his mission. The great Chef David Cruz. We'll see y'all later. Happy anniversary, pal.
1: Thank you, brother.
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5: I'm John Saucier. Voter Vance Acting Attorney General Todd Blanche's nomination officially become head of the Justice Department's postponed after two Republican senators withheld their support. Senators John Cornyn and Tom Tillis calling for the Trump administration to commit to never creating a proposed anti-weaponization fund. Senator Cornyn questions why the administration won't agree to it.
6: It's what he testified to under oath, so it's not like this is something new and different. And it causes me concern if they don't want to put it in writing that this is not something that is going to be enforceable in the long term.
5: We heard from Senator Elizabeth Warren. She blames President Trump for the nation's economic challenges.
7: For everybody out there who says they'd like to be paying less on their credit cards, they'd like to have a chance to be able to get a lower cost mortgage, the answer to that is your problem is exactly one human being.
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9: Your Southwest Mississippi forecast from the National Weather Service calls for afternoon showers and thunderstorms today. Mostly sunny otherwise with a high near 93. Heat index values as high as 106. Chance of rain is 70%. A 30% chance of showers and thunderstorms tonight. Partly cloudy, low 73.
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11: Super Talk News, I'm Griffin Rowe. A Greenwood man was sentenced to over 16 years in

prison for robbing a bank in 2025. According to the U.S. Attorney's Office for the Northern District of Mississippi, 48-year-old Earl Blue entered a Regions Bank on May 15, 2025, under the guise of opening a bank account. After some time, Blue reportedly drew a gun on the bank teller, demanding money. Afterwards, he left the bank with a large sum of money, but the next day he was reportedly apprehended in St. Louis, Missouri. In addition to his 16-year prison sentence, Blue will also spend 5 years of post-release supervision and pay $5,300 in restitution to the Greenwood Regions Bank. A former kindergarten assistant from Cortland will spend 20 years in federal prison after admitting to searching and saving child sexual abuse material on social media. 31-year-old Benjamin Wilkes sought out images and videos of children as young as 4 years old and stored them for easy access. Upon release, he will have to register as a sex offender.

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1: Intense and dangerous heat levels will continue through Friday, according to the National Weather Service station in Jackson. The heat index values for Thursday and Friday range between 105 and 115 degrees. The NWS is encouraging Mississippians, specifically those in the central and southern parts of the state, to limit their time outdoors and stay hydrated. 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

0: And today we get to learn more about the Mississippi Gulf Coast Community College Welding Technology Program. It's a mouthful, but they're up to good things, particularly at the George County Center. Recently, they helped fabricate the aluminum crown of thorns that now encircles the 120-foot South Mississippi Cross of Christ near the Greene County-George County line, and I think that's cool. Joining us today is their instructor, Josh, and one of the students, Christopher. So welcome to you both.
1: Thank you.
2: Thank you.
0: Yeah, it's a big mouthful, Mississippi Gulf Coast Community College, but you guys are up to some good things. Josh, I'm going to start with you with the welding sort of program. Kind of give us a little bit of an oversight or background of what y'all do kind of within the college and kind of the overall mission of that particular program.
1: So we like calling it MGCCC a lot of times.
0: Much easier.
1: Just shortens it up for us. So the welding program, we have at several different locations. Purchasing campus, West Harrison campus, which is in Long Beach, Jackson County, and then, of course, our home campus at Perk. Each one of the facilities, we can handle various number of people, mine being actually the smallest with 24 students, but we have labs that we can go up to 35 to 40 people in that lab. We also have a workforce program for welding that is very popular along the Gulf Coast with our shipyards. The way this program is set up is a three-semester program. The first semester, we're taking somebody from knowing absolutely nothing, teach them the safety, cutting processes, stick welding, which builds the foundation. The second semester, these students come back in, and we get into wire welding. We get into TIG. And then reading blueprints and welding symbols. All of that, of course, done with structural welding. The third semester, the students come back, and we spend a semester on nothing but pipe. We primarily deal with carbon pipe or mild steel. They run stick, TIG. If we get time through the semester, we'll add some flux core and MIG in there. We add a special problems class where we've started taking the students to our AMTC campus and focusing on robotic welding in the AIM Up lab. Well, so when the students finish, go ahead, I'm sorry.
0: Nope, go ahead. Finish what you're saying.
1: So whenever these students are finished, they're well-rounded, we give them the chance to earn four different certifications, AWS D11 certs, and then we have our employers, industry partners lined up waiting to take them.
0: Well, that sounds like a lot of fun, and that's definitely a good thing to round out that part, potentially have an employer lined up for them. Christopher, though, as a student, what drew you to this particular program at MGCCC? Much easier to say.
2: I wanted to learn how to weld so that I can eventually one day fully restore a car for myself.
0: Oh, very specific goal. Yeah, very specific goal for you.
2: I want to do more like the automotive side welding.
0: Josh, do y'all get into that all with, like, the automotive part? If someone's not looking necessarily as a career for it, but more of, like, I guess a really neat hobby to have?
2: I had the chance to learn how to weld really thin metal, which is going to be a lot of automotive-related welding. Because, like door panels and stuff are really thin pieces of metal, and I've had a lot of chances to weld really thin metal.
0: So what kind of car do you want to restore, Christopher?
2: Really any of them.
0: Well, I guess the open for you then. You won't be disappointed at all in what you get sort of in that way. So, Josh, let's talk about the unique opportunity that your students got with making the big crown of thorns. How did you guys get connected with that need or that project?
1: So the South Mississippi Cross for Christ Foundation, they reached out to us and asked if we would be interested. And, of course, it being aluminum, we were a little hesitant, of course. Aluminum's not something we primarily do. It's the amount of time that it takes through a welding semester to get those skills down. But talking back and forth, and we got our administration with the college on board with us. We got everything worked out, and they ended up bringing 45 of the thorns to us here at the George County Center. They were already partially fabbed up when they brought them to us, and then the other 45 went

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So we took our students. I had some scrap material. We started working through some processes, teaching them how to weld the aluminum. And basically, I cut them loose. The excitement from these students learning something different, but also what they were able to work on.

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1: About the program that allowed us to get into this, the students are at all different levels when they come through these classes. They're first semester all the way through a third semester status. And Christopher is our first collegiate academy student that will finish up. So actually, he will graduate with his associate's degree. Today is the last day of class. But in May of this year, he just graduated high school.
2: Wow. Christopher, how does that feel, that accomplishment?
3: It feels really good. I have a big head start on my I guess the rest of my life now because of it.
2: What was it like working on this particular project? What did you get to do, or what part of it do you remember doing?
3: So we ran TIG, right? We'd TIG'd out the seams of them, made them all flush, and then we grinded it down and made them look all pretty.
1: And then the thorns.
3: Oh, yeah. And we actually also TIG'd the thorn cap around it, and then we also made that part look pretty, too.
2: Well, that's part of welding, is making things look good, not just keeping them together.
3: Yeah.
2: That's the art piece that sort of comes of it. But Josh, the job piece that comes with it, you mentioned at the end of the program there at MGCCC, you have people waiting to hire these graduates. You've got a lot of parents, grandparents, or even students in their car rider lines listening to Good Things today. You know, what kind of opportunities are there for students when they get through with the program in terms of, you know, the rest of their life, as Christopher says, you know, looking to that next phase or stage of life?
1: Well, I mean, the sky's the limit here. Like Christopher, he will be leaving us and going to the Harrison County campus to start taking the automotive classes. And, of course, his careers will go from there. But we have the industry partners that are lined up waiting to get our people. Of course, Ingalls, Bollinger. We have a boot camp that we're able to take people and put them straight into with Bollinger. I've got three students that are finishing up with me today that are interviewing for that position. I've had students leave here and go into the apprenticeship programs at Chevron. There's apprenticeship programs at Ingalls, performance contracting, just Boilermakers. Anywhere they want to go, we have the opportunities to send them out and make them successful. A lot of students, I'll see them come back through. You know, it may be a year or so they'll come back by and see me, and they know my door is always open for them. I had one recently that he come back through, and he was getting ready to go on another job, something a little different than what he's been welding on. So me and him got into a booth, and we worked out the kinks in it and got him up to par, ready to go test for another job. So not only are we making sure our students are successful as they leave us, but also our students that are out on the job now, they're always going to be our students. They're success stories, and they're going to come back to us and let us help them possibly make that next step.
2: Well, Josh, if people want more information on the welding program at all of the community colleges that you mentioned, MC333 and all the locations, where do they go?
1: So they can just go to our website, which is mgccc.edu. They can go to that website, and all the information is there. They can contact me here at the college. My office number is 601-766-6472. But we have a unique event that we're fixing to do on August the 6th.
2: Well, hang on to that. We'll get to that across the break. Hang on to that, Joshua. We got more coming up next here on Good Things.

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0: 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We are on your computer, your mobile device. Just head on over to Supertalk TV. Continuing our conversation with Josh Pierce. He is the MGCCC Welding Technology Instructor and Department Chair. And we've got Christopher, a student, joining us today as well. And Josh, you were sharing, though, that you had an event coming up. And I wanted to make sure if there was parents or students interested in what you guys offer, that you had the opportunity to share about your event. So what were you saying before we cut you off before the break?
1: Okay, on August the 6th, which is this coming Thursday, we're going to have an event here at the George County Center called Women in Skilled Trades. This is a recruitment event trying to get more women into these trades, but what we're going to showcase is our commercial truck driving course, our program, electrical technology, which that is residential and commercial electrical, and then also the welding technology programs. We have a plan to bring all these people in and use the technology that we have, such as our simulators. We have 12, 13 welding simulators. We have a truck driving simulator. We have some electrical equipment that we're going to do some hands-on training with these females that show up. And,

0: we're going to have some vendors here that are going to talk to them about what can be offered to them once they complete our programs. We've got somebody, if somebody shows up and let's say they don't have their GED or they don't have their high school diploma, we're going to have people on site that day that can talk them or walk them through and talk to them about how to make that happen through MGCCC and then get them into a program. So also we're going to offer refreshments at the end of it. From what I understand, there's around 64, 65 females from across the south part of the state that's signed up for this so far. If anybody wants to sign up for it, we have on our Facebook page, we have a flyer on there that has a QR code that they can scan that QR code, and it also gives them a website that they could go to and register for the event. Does not cost a thing. It's completely free. Again, it's August the 6th from 5 o'clock to 7 o'clock here at the George County Center.
1: What's the age range you're looking for, Josh?
0: Does not matter.
1: Okay.
0: Does not matter. I've had people in my class from 16, 17 years old all the way up to in their 60s in the classes. So it does not matter. We will take anybody.
1: I guess that's one thing we forget about when it comes to like our community college and, you know, these particular programs is you think about, well, you know, if you're so far removed 10 or 20 years from high school, then, you know, that's not who they're talking for. They're looking for the 18, 19, early 20-year-olds. But, you know, I'm glad you mentioned that it can be anybody who's looking to kind of take a pivot in their career. What do you think are some of the roadblocks to more ladies not doing that? Is it just the education that they can do it, or are there other reasons that you see that kind of keeps the ladies from getting into these higher paying, neat jobs?
0: Well, with all the different programs that we have here, of course, there's a vast variety of different things women can get into. But for the trades that we're talking about, I think what one of the roadblocks is just the idea that people have that, you know, welding, that's a man's world. Truck driving, you know, most time you see truck drivers, it's going to be men. Electrical, it's the same thing. But there are so many females that are successful in these fields, and we are actually going to have some of our past female students that are just killing it out in the field right now. They're going to be here for this event to talk about their experience with us and their experience out in the workforce.
1: Do you also see like more high school girls getting interested in it, or is it more of ladies that have been in the workforce and realize, hey, you know, there's an opportunity. If I can learn a skill, I can make a whole lot more money once they're in their 20s, 30s, 40s, or is it kind of both?
0: That's what we're seeing, more about the females in their 20s, 30s, age range that are coming back and looking for these opportunities. So, I mean, a year and a half, you can spend a year and a half with us in welding or electrical, and you're going to start making some really good money. With the CDL program, it's 8 weeks. 8 weeks, you go through the program, you test out, get your CDLs, and there's jobs sitting there waiting for you. And the CDL is free.
1: Well, you can't beat that, Josh. So, okay, so go back to where people sign up for it. I know, obviously, the specific event that you're mentioning on August the 7th, next Thursday, I think you said Thursday, is going to be specifically for ladies. But I feel like you got a lot of dudes listening to that thinks, oh, well, I can pivot also, you know, maybe, and sort of learn about how often these programs start. Do y'all run kind of like normal, I guess, schools do, like August and then, you know, January? Or do y'all have these 8 weeks or year-and-a-half programs kind of starting all the time?
0: So the CDL class is every 8 weeks. They take a new class every 8 weeks for the electrical and the welding. And most of our CTE classes at Mississippi Gulf Coast, it's per semester. So we'll start a class in August. We'll start another class in January, which will take new students in August or January. And even some of our programs will take new students at the end of May for a summer semester. So there's multiple points that people can get in, and if they are interested in one of these programs, the ones we're going to be focusing on at this event, or any of the CTE programs that we offer, go to our website, which is www.mgcc.edu, And you can look at the hit the programs tab at the top and look through all the different academic, technical, career programs that we offer here.
1: Josh, how did you find your way into being so passionate about teaching the trades? Were you a tradesman prior to coming into the classroom?
0: So I graduated George County High School in 96. I went into the military. I was part of the Mississippi Army National Guard, the 155th. And as being part of that, I wondered what I could do other than just being, you know, in the National Guard. So I started welding with some different companies, learning American Tank and Vessel, the Boilermakers. I had some family that was into that, and I ended up at Ingalls Shipbuilding. I stayed down there for about 10 years, and during that time frame, of course, we were deployed to Iraq with the whole state of Mississippi went. I was in the Bravo 150th here in Louisville at that time. Got a little banged up over there. Come back, and I went right back to work at Ingalls. We got activated in 2010 to go to Afghanistan. And whenever we were moving up to go, we had a mission change, and from injuries that I had in 2005, my commander decided that it probably wouldn't be best for me to be in that environment, so I got sent back home. When I get sent back, I already had an associate's degree at that time, and Ingalls didn't want me to come back because, and it was a deal with medical, with the military sending me back. So there were some liability things there. And I'd always wanted to teach. I taught classes in the military, you know, for different areas that we specialized in. I was already a welder, and I had the opportunity to start teaching in Baldwin County, at Babinette, Alabama, at one of their schools. I taught for 2 years there, and got a phone call that Mississippi Gulf Coast was going to start a program back here in George County, a welding program. Applied for it, and I've been here ever since.
1: And you definitely seem passionate about it as well, which I think is definitely a draw for, you know, a lot of students who want to come in and sort of learn. I like, too, how you mentioned that, you know, you will help them get the things they need to apply if they don't have that. And then I love that the program kind of takes beginners. You mentioned you need no prior experience to kind of move through the program. But I think more students definitely need to know about these opportunities post-graduation or just can pivot. I mean, what a cool story to know that you can be in your 20s and 30s and or 40s or 50s or 60s, as you mentioned, and create a new career. So I appreciate your time today, Josh. Remind us that website one more time.
0: The website one more time, www.mgccc.edu.
1: And Christopher, if you're still hanging in there, we appreciate your time too. Best of luck on finishing your education and, you know, doing all of those cars. Any car, I guess. Whatever car you choose. Whatever car finds you, Christopher.
2: Yes, ma'am. Thank you.
1: All righty, you guys stick with us. We got more for you coming up next.

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1: Come on, Liam, let's go. 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Come on, go for it. 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Oh, come on, use your head. Gotta want it. Dominate.
2: There he goes again. 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
3: That's what Liam wants.
2: That's what we all want.
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5: This is House Call for Health. You say potato, I say potato. The debate over whether potatoes should count as vegetables is about to become even more heated this year as a federal committee debates updates to national dietary guidelines, including potentially yanking the potato's current status. While potatoes are, in fact, botanically a starchy vegetable, the debate over whether they're more similar to grains has recently been reignited. In the U.S., nearly half of all potatoes eaten go into frozen products, mostly fries. In the UK, spuds don't count toward the recommended 5 portions of fruits and vegetables per day. Still, the potato industry argues the idea of relabeling the potato is half-baked and that spuds should be considered a gateway vegetable, meaning kids are more likely to eat dishes with vegetables in them when potatoes are involved. Ultimately, they say the debate boils down to educating Americans on balanced nutrition, not changing how potatoes are labeled. For more health news, go to foxnewshealth.com. House Call for Health, I'm Lisa Brady, Fox News.
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7: With Supertalk News, I'm Griffin Rowe. A Greenwood man was sentenced to over 16 years in prison for robbing a bank in 2025. According to the U.S. Attorney's Office for the Northern District of Mississippi, 48-year-old Earl Blue entered a Regions Bank on May 15, 2025, under the guise of opening a bank account. After some time, Blue reportedly drew a gun on the bank teller, demanding money. Afterwards, he left the bank with a large sum of money, but the next day he was reportedly apprehended in St. Louis, Missouri. In addition to his 16-year prison sentence, Blue will also spend 5 years of post-release supervision and pay $5,300 in restitution to the Greenwood Regions Bank. A former kindergarten assistant from Cortland will spend 20 years in federal prison after admitting to searching and saving child sexual abuse material on social media. 31-year-old Benjamin Wilkes sought out images and videos of children as young as 4 years old and stored them for easy access. Upon release, he will have to register as a sex offender.
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0: Welcome back to Good Things. 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We are on your computer, your mobile device. Just head on over to Supertalk TV. And believe it or not, we are inching closer to November, guys, and it will be cooler, hopefully. Fingers crossed, can't be any hotter than it is now. But it also means that we're getting closer to the second installment of the National Folk Festival here in Mississippi, in Jackson. And joining us today to give us a little update and keep us excited is Blaine, the Executive Director of the National Council for the Traditional Arts, which helps put it on, and Tybee, who is the local festival manager of the National Folk Festival that will take place here in our capital city in November. So welcome back to you both.
1: Thank you for having us.
2: Great to be here.
0: All right, Blaine, what's new and on the horizon? Every time I open up my email, you guys are telling about new and exciting artists that will be at the festival and fun things to get excited about. But what's kind of happened since the last time we talked?
2: Sure. Well, we just announced another group of artists last week, and we're getting close to having announced the full program. We have a few more announcements to go. And just continue trying to roll out and show people what they can expect at this festival that's going to introduce you to all kinds of new music and also celebrate some of those great artists close to home. We continue to announce a number of National Heritage Fellows. These are the best of the best of the nation's traditional artists. And so this time rolling out, if you like country music, we've got a really great classic country collaboration between Melissa Carper and Emily Gimbel. Bringing together Western swing and a deep love of George Jones, Loretta Lynn, classic country sounds. That's a really exciting collaboration. I think people are going to really love them. They're coming in from Austin, Texas. Another really exciting artist, something new that people are going to, I think, really enjoy. If you like music from the Caribbean, this group is going to transport you to the islands. It's Stanley and the Ten Sleepless Nights from the U.S. Virgin Islands. They play what's called Quelbe music, which is the national music of the U.S. Virgin Islands. It's a dance tradition, really upbeat, sort of light music, makes you feel like you're just sitting there on the beach, and a really charming group. They're National Heritage Fellows, so thrilled to have them there. And then also, I think, something that's really going to resonate with people from Mississippi, the Winsboro Easter Rockers, the Easter Rock Ensemble, also National Heritage Fellows. They are the last group in the Delta in Louisiana, northeastern Louisiana, keeping going what's called an Easter Rock. It's midnight on Easter Eve. It's a traditional celebration involving cake and punch and dance and singing as they circle around a table, but deeply rooted spiritual tradition that I think people are really going to resonate from throughout the South. But we also have a number of things close to Jackson. We're going to have a step show featuring some of the best HBCU Greek letter organizations and celebrating HBCU culture for the 250th anniversary. And glad to see that we're rolling out now for everybody. We're going to have a heavy gospel program on Sunday. We've already announced the Mississippi Mass Choir, Annie and the Caldwells, and we just announced revival worship from the Jackson Revival Center. So folks are going to be able to come out on Sunday and probably see up to five different gospel groups performing, which I think people are really going to enjoy in Jackson and celebrating the deep gospel heritage there. And then just finally, two more artists with deep ties to the region, Dexter Allen, a great blues singer, used to work with Bobby Rush a lot, Bobby Rush's band leader, Grammy winner. He'll be performing at the festival, and it's really important, especially again on the 250th, to recognize the Choctaw and their long-standing history in the region. And so we're going to have another Choctaw social dance group, Mystic Wind. So again, there's something for everybody. Some of the nation's best artists, all kinds of different backgrounds, but also introducing you to all kinds of new artists, but also things that are really going to celebrate some of the great artists from close to home.
0: And this is just the latest installment, Blaine, because you guys have already, you know, kind of shared some of the other ones that will be there as well. Tybee, when I hear this and I hear this kind of lineup, I know it's a festival. It's not everybody's not playing on the same day. It's a multi-day kind of event within the capital city. And it's got to be a multi-staged event also. So when people hear that number of artists, kind of what's the setup for it in terms of stages? How many stages will there be going, I guess, at once? And

0: Where are some of the locations, if there's a lot of them?
1: Yeah, no, that's a great question. So there's six stages total. We'll have one over in Smith Park that'll feature, actually two near Smith Park, that'll feature our family area and our folk life area. On Capitol Street, we'll have two stages as well. One at the top of State and Capitol, and then if you go further down Capitol between West and Lamar, we'll have our second Visit Mississippi stage. And then near, when you're coming off of Pearl Street, if you know where the Welcome to Jackson mural is, we'll have our dance tent there. And we've shifted some of the site around a little, and we'll have an acoustic stage that's near the Visit Mississippi off of Pearl, but it'll be on West Street between Capitol and Pearl. So there's six stages. All this information will be available on the website, nationalfolkfestival.com. But, you know, on Friday night, the festival gets started at 6 p.m., so it'll go Friday 6 to 9:30, Saturday noon to 9:30, and then on Sunday we'll be there noon to 6 p.m. But, again, the information, we're starting to push out a lot of our marketing materials across social media. So you'll start to see a lot of that information go out through our social media channels, and it'll be just in front of everyone to get that, you know, the information about the festival. But to answer your first question, six stages, all free, in downtown Jackson.
0: And it will be walkable too, right, Tabby? Like, you'll be able to park and then kind of create your list or your own itinerary of who you want to go and see. But if one's on stage one and then one's on stage six, like, you won't have to get back in your car and drive to a different stage, right?
1: No, we have awesome partners, one being the City of Jackson, and they were partnering with them on a shuttle service. So festival goers will be able to park at the fairgrounds and shuttle up to festival site, and it is absolutely walkable. A few other things will be available on site as well. We'll have a program guide where you can read about the artists, and we'll also have a pocket guide that you can kind of take around and look at the stages, compare, you know, and start to cross off who you've seen and who you want, and mark who you want to see. So lots of materials will be available for guests who are coming to the festival to navigate around the site, but also learn about the artists that will be performing.
0: You know, November does still feel like light years away, but I'm sure to you, Tabby, it feels like it's next week.
1: It does. We're starting. Yeah, go ahead.
0: I was going to say it probably. So what are you needing right now, at least in terms of, like, probably more volunteers or people getting engaged with sharing what you guys post in terms of the concert? I mean, the festival?
1: Oh, Blaine, can you answer that? I'll actually sip some water.
0: And get Blaine, sure. Saver.
2: Yeah, no, well, we're going to be, the festival needs about 1,000 volunteers. We'll be rolling out the sign-up of volunteers opening up in about 10 days. There's all kinds of different ways for people to participate, volunteer with your family, your friends, your neighbors. It's a great way to come out and meet people, your coworkers, your church group. And, you know, you can be everything from helping at the host hotel, at the festival desk, to helping backstage, to the bucket brigade, to helping with ice and water, beverage sales. There's all kinds of – you can be a music logger, and you sit there as artists perform. You write down each song they're performing. That will actually go in our archives, and those go in the Library of Congress, the American Folklife Center. So there's about a dozen total different ways for people to volunteer. This festival is free. Like Tabby said, it's all about – it's a community lift. It's bringing the community together to work on it together. So it does not happen without the volunteers. And it's a great way to come out and show your pride in Jackson and the state of Mississippi. It's the hospitality state. It's a huge community lift, so we need everybody to sign up, volunteer, and just help spread the word and come down and participate.
0: It also doesn't happen without partners, Blaine. And I know you guys have had several, at least in the last couple of months, to sort of come on board. Who's helping make this happen?
2: Sure. I mean, we're thrilled to all of the different sponsors who've come on board. You can see those folks online, and I want to especially mention, because we just announced this, Amazon has come back again this year to be our arts and education sponsor, and that's where we call it our school shows program. We send about 7 or 8 different performing groups out into local public schools on the Thursday and Friday before the festival starts. You have all these world-class artists who come into Jackson, and it's a great chance to take them in so the kids have experiences they wouldn't have otherwise, culturally enriching experiences, really open their eyes to see things from all over the world and all over the country. And Amazon's helping make that possible with their support. And what's really cool about what they did this year is they're also partnering with the National Folk Festival.

0: together, the National Folk Festival and Amazon, are also making a $35,000 contribution to Jackson Public Schools for an arts grant to all of the six high schools in Jackson. So it's also a chance to continue sort of building on this legacy of how having this festival in the state's capital is helping bring new arts opportunities to kids in Jackson Public Schools. So there's so many partners and sponsors who have come together. We're also partnering with the Smithsonian as part of our America 250 programming, and just a number of key partners in the downtown space, from the Mississippi into the Jackson, Downtown Jackson Partners, Jackson Redevelopment Authority. All these folks are listed on the website. And like I said, it's a huge community lift, so we need all the corporate, business, community leaders on board as well.
1: Well, it's getting exciting as it gets closer. Can't wait to have you all back as we inch closer to November. But thank you for your time today.
2: Thank you.
0: Thank you so much.
1: All righty, you guys stick with us. We got more good for you coming up next.

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8: 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From the New York Cotton Exchange, October cotton is up 139 to 79.41. December cotton is up 114 to 80.67. From the Chicago Board of Trade, July soybeans are even at $12.75 per bushel. November soybeans are down 4 pennies to $11.88 per bushel. July corn is even at $4.33 per bushel. December corn is down 3.25 cents to $4.68.5 per bushel. From the mercantile, August live cattle is up 333 to 231.23. October live cattle is up 348 to 227.45. August feeders are up 220 to 346.48. And September feeders are up 380 to 342.45.
9: Hi, I'm Brad Phillips from Yazoo City, Mississippi. It's an honor to be named Mississippi's Catfish Farmer of the Year. 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

0: back to Good Things. 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And if you know that song, then you may be interested in our giveaway today. The legendary rock band Toto, did I say it correctly? I messed up during the break, y'all. It's coming to the Brandon Amphitheater on August the 5th. So, wow, that is next week, y'all. Toto will be joined by Christopher Cross and the Romantics. You can get your tickets now at Ticketmaster.com, but you have a chance to win a pair here on Good Things to see Toto. Be the
1: 14th.
0: Y'all got to dig deep. 14th person to text us, hold the line to 601-879-4395 to win. Any particular reason number 14, Rhino?
1: Just the first number I saw that I looked up at.
0: All righty. Glad that wasn't like 1,400.
1: I've got all kinds of numbers here for times and stuff, and it was just the first one I saw.
0: It's just the first one. So that's how
1: that's my randomization right there.
0: I like it. You know, sometimes you get inspired by the strangest things, and we'll take that. So number 14, 601-879-4395. Hold the line would be the thing to text in. While you're doing that, let me tell you about where Sports Talk will be. They're going to be on the road tomorrow. Sports Talk, Super Talk Mississippi is headed to the Diamond Youth Baseball World Series tomorrow at Laurel Sportsplex. Going to be hot, y'all. Pack a cooler with some sports drink and some water and some pickles. Highway 84 West in Laurel. There'll be teams from 11 states competing in one of the South's premier youth sporting events. You got Sports Talk Mississippi there live tomorrow from 3 to 6. I was going to say 6 to 9. No. They'd be like, no, we got it back home by then. From 3 to 6. So if you are actually at that event, find them out. Say hi. Give them a high five. The boys will be excited to see you. And then football is almost here, and so is Sports Talk Mississippi. So the boys are about to embark on their not fall camp tour in Mississippi, Starkville, and Oxford, talking to coaches, players, and getting you ready for the start of the season, which is coming quick like and in a hurry. On Tuesday, Sports Talk Mississippi will be at Sully's in Hattiesburg, where they'll have tons of giveaways, always a good thing. 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Okay, Rhino, I'm coming back to our Toto ticket giveaway. Have we found a winner chicken dinner?
1: We do have a winner. They just got to give me their information.
0: All righty. Well, if you text us, look back. If Rhino has texted you, then text back, and that's how this relationship works. And then congratulations. But if you're interested in that concert, don't forget you can head on over to Ticketmaster.com, and that's coming up next week, August the 5th. So I guess concert season is officially here, but 'tis the season to sweat a little until the sun goes down while you're out in those outdoor concerts here in Mississippi. But once the sun does go down, it's usually quite nice. Rhino was looking through the national days, as we always do here on Good Things, and I saw it's National Chili Dog Day and it's National Cheesecake Day. And for the life of me, I can't pick between the two. So if you got if you could pick from a free chili dog, foot-long chili dog, or a free big slice of your preferred cheesecake, which are you? You only get one. Which one are you choosing today?
1: Cheesecake.
0: Hmm. Chili dog and four tums. I'm going straight for the antacid, but either one of them is not something that I would. I don't consume regularly, but I enjoy both of them. Usually, I don't get like a hankering for either, but it's one of those things where you show up somewhere and you're like, if they have or like have like a hot dog bar and then have chili, it's almost like I have to do that because it's not something that I'm ever just thrusted in front of. And then every now and then, I do have some in our family who love the Sonic chili cheese dogs, and they always get the foot long when the regular one would do them just fine. So then I end up eating.
1: Yeah, but they're usually like the same price.
0: Stop sounding reasonable.
1: I mean, it's that same reasonability that made me choose the cheesecake, because I got spoiled by our guests here on Good Things, Cotton Blues Cheesecake.
0: Yeah.
1: I have not eaten cheesecake other than Cotton Blues Cheesecake since I had their cheesecake.
0: That's a big...
1: And they're proud of it, so I can get that for free or a chili dog for free. I'm getting that for free.
0: Okay. I like that. Let's half it. I'll give you half my chili dog. You give me half of your free cheesecake, and then it'll be a really good afternoon. Stick with us. You got more up next. You got the boys with Sports Talk from 3 to 6. Rhino and I will meet you back here tomorrow at 2. But until then, I hope you all find time for the good things.

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1: Fox News, I'm Carmen Roberts. President Trump posts online he may temporarily pull Todd Blanche's nomination for Attorney General and renominate him next year.
2: A vote in the Senate Judiciary Committee was postponed after Republican Senators John Cornyn and Tom Tillis demanded more information from the Justice Department about ending a weaponization fund and other elements of a settlement between the president and the IRS.
1: Fox's Jared Halpern. A judge in Georgia sentences Colin Gray, the father of the Appalachian High School mass shooting, to 15 years in prison, Judge Nicholas Prim.
3: The warning lights were flashing brighter and brighter. And you didn't get him help, and you didn't remove his access to the guns.
1: Gray gave the son an assault rifle, which he used in 2024 to kill two students and two teachers. 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
5: Your Southwest Mississippi forecast from the National Weather Service calls for afternoon showers and thunderstorms today. Mostly sunny otherwise with a high near 93. Heat index values as high as 106. Chance of rain is 70%. A 30% chance of showers and thunderstorms tonight. Partly cloudy, low 73.
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8: I'm Griffin Ray with Super Talk Mississippi News, brought to you by Mama Justice. If you've been injured and need representation, call Mama Justice now for a free consultation at 662-883-6262. Additional information surrounding the overnight Jackson shooting near Colony Point Apartments has been released. According to police, the victim has been identified as 22-year-old Robert Winters III. Officials say that Winters' car was not present at the scene of the crime and had allegedly been stolen. The 2021 Dodge Challenger was later discovered at the corner of Willow and Hooker Street, where police state that it had been set on fire and was found burned. There is still no suspect in the shooting or arson, but the Jackson Police Department is asking anyone with information

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1: The American Red Cross is declaring a national blood supply crisis for just the second time in its history. Fox's Max Gordon has the details.
2: The American Red Cross says that blood donations are falling far short of what hospitals need this summer. So what's got to do with it? Well, apparently the weather and the season might be to blame. According to the Red Cross, extreme heat across the country has made it more difficult to hold blood drives and that many donors are out of town right now. Plus, there's been an uptick in patients at hospitals needing blood, a trend which typically happens during the summer months when people are more active. This has led to about 39,000 donations short of what's needed and less than a one day's national supply of type O positive blood. That's the most commonly transfused type of blood.
1: Mississippians can give blood to the Red Cross by visiting the various regional chapter offices around the state in cities like Flowood, Gulfport, and Tupelo. With SuperTalk News, I'm Griffin Ray.
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6: What's up? Welcome in. Mike Warkey, Brian Haydad, Sports Talk Mississippi with you on this. Gosh, it's already Thursday.
7: You and I are the opposite of each other in every way. You know, never mind the state Ole Miss, never mind the blonde brunette, never mind the old and young. You every week are like, wow, it's already Thursday. Whereas I'm always like, dang it, it's only Thursday. It's every week you say something like, it's only Thursday. And every week I'm like, how is it only Thursday? It feels like it should be next Thursday. I've never met a person more opposite than me than you.
6: Well, I had to get through today. I do.
7: All right, we got that in common.
6: I do. I don't like having to deal with Cracker Moments.
7: No, you go,

0: I buy the pre-cracked.
1: Yeah. That's a pain in the you-know-what.
0: Yeah, the pre-cracked pistachios are an S-tier invention. It's up there with sliced bread.
1: Now, how do you feel about peanuts?
0: Love them.
1: But what about peanuts in the shell?
0: Oh, no. We're buying just dry roasted.
1: See, for some reason, I know this is so stupid. I know how this is going to sound, but for some reason, if they served pistachio in the shell at like a baseball game, that'd be a hard no. But I have no problem buying a bag of peanuts.
0: There you go.
1: Make that make sense, hey, Dad. I like pistachios better, but I will go buy, like, happily eat peanuts at any game and enjoy it. I don't know. Maybe it's the nostalgia or something. I wish I could tell you. My brain sometimes baffles myself. I don't know what to do with me sometimes, but we are here and we are glad that you guys are here. It's Bold Predictions Day, 16 bold predictions. I struggled with three of them. No idea what to do, for example, with Arkansas. No idea what to do with Arkansas, but it's okay. We've got 16. And then coming up here in about 30 minutes, we'll talk to our friend John Talty about college football. I don't want to make the entire thing about a book that he's got coming out.
0: We are going to ask him about his book.
1: We are going to ask him about his book, and then when it gets closer to publish, we'll have him back on to really talk about it.
0: Oh, yeah. Well, that's LSU week, for sure.
1: So, yeah, we'll do that then. But he's got a book coming out. He's got a few, actually. But we'll talk college football with him and then tell you about what he's got cooking. And then we'll talk Saints training camp. They had day two of practice, but first day that fans got to go to today in New Orleans. And no Taysom Hill. They released a statement last night that Taysom Hill will no longer be a New Orleans Saint. He doesn't know what he's going to do yet with his life or career.
0: I think he'll retire.
1: I think so, too.
0: We'll talk to John about that, though. John Sokoloff will join us from down there. The King of New Orleans will join us in the 4 o'clock hour.
1: The tallest man in an NFL and NBA press pool. And that's impressive because that's a big – they have a lot of people that work there, and he stands out.
0: You think when he covers the Pelicans, maybe five of their players tops are taller than him. So,
1: it's amazing.
0: He's almost looking eye to eye with Zion when he has those discussions. 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
1: The college Save College Sports bill thing is possibly not even going to get through a vote. We'll see. Whatever. We're not going to talk about that today.
0: One of the least shocking things ever. You mean the government guys, they talked a big game and then couldn't get it done? Who would have guessed?
1: Imagine that. Yeah. I can't believe it. 6 years of lobbying probably down the drain. But that's not what we're here to talk about today. We are talking bold predictions. Now, some of mine aren't I tried to make some of them as realistic as I could.
0: Mm-hmm.
1: And then some of them are a little out there. But we've got 16 bold predictions for 16 teams in the SEC. We're going to go in alphabetical order, if that's okay with you, Brian Haydad. And so, therefore,
0: I wanted to go in order of the date of the university's opening.
1: I mean,
0: Georgia would probably be first.
1: I could get ChatGPT to sort that for me.
0: Georgia and then South Carolina, I bet, would be the first two, if you made me guess. Yeah, I want to know.
1: There are some colleges that predate the United States of America, so.
0: Georgia is certainly one of them, you would think. When did the University of Georgia open?
1: SEC by when the schools were founded.
0: University of Georgia opened 1785.
1: South Carolina 2, 1794. Kentucky 3, a year later.
0: Kentucky?
1: How about that?
0: I would not have guessed that.
1: Tennessee 1798. Alabama 1801. LSU 1804.
0: Mm.
1: Missouri 1838. Arkansas 1841. Texas 1845.

0: Oh, this is wrong. See,
1: yeah,
0: AI
1: this
0: is this
1: yeah,
0: wrong.
1: it's never.
0: Because it
1: So
0: says Ole Miss was founded in 1908.
1: I don't think that's correct.
0: That is very incorrect. So
1: when
0: never
1: does it
0: mind.
1: Say, when does it say Mississippi State was founded?
0: Mississippi State, 1878.
1: Flagship.
0: So they got that correct.
1: We're the oldest university, according to Claude or whatever you're looking at.
0: ChatGPT. That is, no, right. That's just inaccurate. So never mind. We can't use that.

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1: I don't know if they'll pull the trigger because they idiotically gave him an extension in May when no one's hiring college football coaches.
2: They owe him like $78 million.
1: They would owe him a ton of money. And all I've ever heard about Alabama is that in the NIL world, they don't have the money you would expect them to. So I don't know if they're going to fire him or not, but I don't think they make the college football playoff. That's a bold prediction. Yours isn't bold at all.
2: But
1: Alabama makes the playoff is like sun rises in the east.
2: They're not currently projected to, but I do think Alabama, so we'll get to another one in a second. I think Alabama will face Georgia in the SEC championship game again. Because we see that matchup so often, or have lately. Yeah, I think Alabama's going to the college football playoff.
1: All right. What do you got for Arkansas?
2: They do not finish last in the SEC.
1: Oh, they have a chance to do that. You see the blue chip report that came out today? It came out today.
2: Oh, I didn't see. I don't know how I missed that. The blue chip index?
1: I saw the end. So Vanderbilt, we'll go down to them, but they're at 18%. How are people predicting them to win all these games? They don't have the transcendent quarterback anymore. I just want to point that out. My Arkansas prediction is, when I look at my prediction for them, I have them 2-10. I have them beating. So I guess is that my bold prediction? They have the same record as last year. Like they aren't improving this year.
2: They don't take a single step forward.
1: 2-10, 0-9. I guess they're technically worse because they lose an extra SEC game. But no, I don't think I think they'll beat North Alabama, and I think they'll beat Tulsa, and that's it. I don't think they'll win at Utah. I don't think they're beating Georgia. I don't think they're winning at A&M. I don't think they're beating Tennessee. At Vanderbilt might be their only chance. Missouri.
2: Are you confident they're walking into First Bank Stadium and coming away with a win?
1: No,
2: I'm certainly not.
1: No. So, yeah. My bold prediction for Arkansas is they aren't any better in year one of Ryan Silverfield than they were of year six of Sam Pittman.
2: When's the day going to come when Hey Dad doesn't say you until the first break? Monday. Hey Dad will not say you through the first break on Monday.
1: Well, I say you? What?
2: When you do the ceasefire read, you wait a little while. Monday you won't say.
1: Oh, I see
2: you.
1: What he's saying. That would be hilarious. Just like, well, I'll give you a heads up, once I say inspired by, you just start talking.
2: Do a whole segment.
1: No. 5:53. We come back from a commercial. You. We'll never top it. I do a Twitter video as I'm walking out the door. Get in my car. You! That's it.
2: I saw a video of a podcast that they played. It's an hour-long video, but randomly, a Michael Jackson sound will pop up out of nowhere. So like out of nowhere. And they're sitting there trying to do their podcast. They have this on full blast, and like 15 minutes in, they get hit with one of those. We need to do something like that, too, because I was dying laughing because it shocked them. They were like, oh.
1: That's great. Yeah, we definitely need a soundboard that has some funny sounds on it. You're listening to Dingo and the Baby.
2: More bold predictions. We come back with Auburn when we come back. Sports Talk Mississippi from the Pearl River Resort Studio.

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0: Welcome back, Sports Talk Mississippi. All right, we left off bold predictions.
1: Bold. Spicy.
0: And I'm not doing a very good job of this.
1: Hotter than a habanero on the Scoville unit.
0: Auburn. Bold prediction for Auburn.
1: This is a weird one, all right? They're going to be successful under Alex Golish, but not this year. Not this year. I really buy into that guy. I love the way he coaches. I love an aggressive offensive coach. DJ Durkin is a really good defensive coordinator. They will get players in there, but bringing over the whole South Florida roster and saying win in the SEC with that, well, look, it worked for Cignetti. And I'm not saying that he's Cignetti, but I just don't see it working the same way. I think this year they struggle, but next year they start taking off a little bit.
0: Mine is, it won't happen. Like, he's not getting fired. But by Sunday morning, October 18th, the fan base at large will be calling for him to be terminated after 1 year.
1: Oh.
0: They've got to play Florida. Roll your eyes about Vanderbilt all you wish. But they got Florida, Vanderbilt, at Tennessee, at Georgia.
1: I have them 3-3 at that point. I think they'd be okay.
0: They'd be doing okay at 3-3 there, but I mean, is anybody confident at all they're beating Baylor? I didn't even mention Baylor in the season opener. So I think they're going to have at least four losses by October 17th, and it's an awfully proud fan base that thinks really highly of themselves, and they're not going to stand for that. Now, he's going to see year two, of course. I mean, but they will be so mad by then. Every Auburn message board, everything, fire him. He's clearly not the right guy. We got it wrong. Should have hired Summerall, even though he didn't want that job, et cetera, et cetera, et cetera.
1: Okay. For Florida, my bold prediction is on the periphery of the playoff in year one.
0: Dang it, we're the same.
1: Yeah, I buy into that guy. By the way, his takedown of Dan Orlovsky yesterday, beautiful. I am not a Dan Orlovsky fan. Ever since he had

0: minute, the only thing he has in his spice cabinet is salt and pepper, I'm out. I'm out right then on Dan Orlovsky. You're not a real man. Yeah, I think Florida probably wins 9 games this year. That's what I've got them written down to do. I think they're going to be a team that, you know, Georgia and Texas and Ole Miss, the teams that, you know, are going to be voted ahead of them in the SEC, they don't want any of that. Those games are going to be super tough for those three teams, especially Ole Miss, you know, at home. And, you know, Georgia, of course, is the neutral site. Going to be tough games for those teams. Yeah. I think Florida's going to be really, really good. I guess my hot take is Florida is the most improved team in the SEC this year.
1: I agree completely. You hate that they have to go to Texas and they have to – I know Florida State might stink out loud by then, but they're on the road in their rival game. You mentioned Georgia. You mentioned Ole Miss. It's not an easy schedule, but, yeah, I wrote down fringe playoff team for Florida in year one. What about Georgia?
0: I mean, what can you say that's bold about them at this point?
1: So mine is undefeated.
0: I have them undefeated too, but I guess my bold prediction would be under 4.5 players arrested for speeding.
1: That's really bold.
0: I wish I could bet on that.
1: You're crazy, man. That ain't happening.
0: Yeah, I have. I mean, I guess the
1: because remember every over-under win total.
0: This is Carlos. Hold on.
1: There wasn't a single team in the SEC that had an over-under win total of double digits.
0: Yeah.
1: So they,
0: they'll easily cash that. They have the easiest schedule in the conference. They do have the tough games at Alabama and Ole Miss, but they'll be favored in both of those games, I bet. And you know they miss Texas this year. They miss LSU. I think they're 12-0.
1: I'm a big believer in Gunnar Stockton. I'm a big believer in Kirby Smart. It's not like they. I mean, people are like, "Oh, Georgia took a step back." No, they didn't. They lost in a playoff game on a last-second field goal to a 13-win team.
0: Mm-hmm.
1: What are you talking about? They took a step backwards. They have not taken a step backwards. They can't amass the depth that they used to, but they're still a machine, and they're going to prove that to everybody this year. What about Kentucky?
0: Tough to have a bold prediction for Kentucky because I just don't have a great feel for the Wildcats. My bold prediction, though, is that his first year is like Mullen's first year. They're better. They play better in every game. They scare a couple of teams. And then on the last weekend of the season, they get a win over their big rival, and that gives them momentum going into next year. So I guess my bold prediction is much improved and will beat Louisville.
1: Mine's along a similar axis. Kentucky was picked to finish 14th in the SEC, and I wrote down here that they will finish in the top half of the league.
0: Ooh.
1: So a rather significant jump ahead compared to what they were predicted preseason. But, I mean, they should be good up front. I mean, I like what I hear him say about his quarterback anyway. Now, the schedule just sucks. They are in College Station. They're in Columbia. They're in Norman. They're in Knoxville. And they are in Columbia again. That sucks.
0: It's tough. It's tough.
1: But, you know, to finish 7th in the league, you don't have to go win all those games, you know? So I'm a believer early. They had a good portal class. And, I mean, I think the league's going to just eat its own, and Kentucky will kind of emerge as a team that surprised people.
0: All right. The LSU Tigers.
1: I don't know how bold this is, but I think Lane Kiffin will lose both revenge games. He's got two.
0: Oh, to Tennessee?
1: He will lose to Tennessee in Knoxville as well. I think LSU is losing both of the emotional return to wherever games to Knoxville and in Oxford.
0: Okay. Mine is that this is bold. LSU has a relatively drama-free season. I have them
1: really bold.
0: I have them 10-2 in the college football playoff. Everything fine in year one for them. I have him beating Ole Miss. I have him beating Tennessee. I have them losing to Texas. And I think I've been talking about this for a while, that week four, right after the Ole Miss game, I think they lose to A&M there. But 10-2, easy sailing for year one. That for Lane Kiffin, that is a bold prediction. I love the tweet today, by the way. What do you guys tell me about this Lane Kiffin guy from Freddie? I was just like, buddy, how long you got?
1: Somebody bought that account, right? That's not Freddie anymore.
0: It's got to be, yeah. So.
1: Ole Miss.
0: Ole Miss will enter October 2-2.
1: Enter October
0: They'll win the first two, but they're going to lose to LSU and at Florida.
1: You think so? That is bold.
0: I think they lose to LSU, and the emotion of losing that game carries over into next week, and you play a really good Florida team.
1: Mine is the defense may not reach the level of 2024, will be in a similar tier as the 24 defense. I don't know about everything else, but I do think personnel-wise, they didn't have to operate on a budget in this portal cycle, and that has shown itself. Especially at the linebacker position and in the secondary. They have a different caliber of athlete. They didn't have to, quote-unquote, play money ball with those two positions. They had to play money ball with linebacker last year with where they had to get these guys and, you know, what caliber of player they were. Not the case this offseason. They spent a lot more. They think they have really elevated the floor of that defense. And
0: they should be good.
1: They should be. There's no excuses to not be really good. They spent a whole lot. They have a defensive-minded head coach. If you're not good defensively, then what are you doing? So.
0: All right. Mississippi State, what's yours?
1: All right.
0: This feels like it's going to require some explanation. I can already feel it.
1: So I think the four most difficult games on Mississippi State's schedule this year. I know
0: right in the middle.
1: And I'm taking Alabama out of this equation.
0: Okay. I know where you're going then.
1: Oklahoma, Texas, LSU, and Ole Miss.
0: Okay.
1: They're going to get one of them.
0: So you think Alabama's going to go to the playoff, but you don't think that's one of State's four most difficult games?
1: I didn't want to say they're going to go 1-4 in five games. I wanted to get rid of one.
0: All right. All right.
1: Just for the sake of
0: I would have gotten rid
1: discussion.
0: Of Oklahoma if that's the case.
1: But Oklahoma sandwiched in between trips
0: tough.
1: To Baton Rouge
0: it's very
1: and
0: tough.
1: Austin.
0: Very tough. They're going to get one of those games, you say.
1: I think they're going to get one. They're going to go get somebody they're not supposed to. They're going to have that win that they should have had last year against Texas or Tennessee. They're going to go get somebody this year, and it'll change. Hey, Dad, it'll change the calculus of Jeff Lebby's tenure.
0: Oh goodness!
1: But They're going to go. They're going to play up, and they're going to get one of the best teams on their schedule.
0: Last year, my bold prediction was if State starts 4-0, I predict them to beat Tennessee. I might do the same here if they start 4-0. I'll predict them to beat Alabama, but that's not mine. Can I have like a real if in here? Can a bold prediction have an if? Because I need something. If something happens, then the bold prediction will happen is what I'm trying to say. If State is 7 wins or better, Kamario Taylor will be the first team All-SEC quarterback.
1: Not at 7 wins.
0: I'm telling you, he is going to have to play at that level to get State to 7 wins. We're talking 3,500 to passing, 800 rushing, and 40-some-odd touchdowns.
1: Even with Arnett there, you think that he's got to do that in order to get to those wins?
0: Yeah, I do.
1: We're going to have to put this on pause. I love it.
0: We got 7 more schools to do here.
1: We do. So we're going to take our time, and that's okay because camp starts in 5 days in the state of Mississippi, by the way. So we're getting closer, but We got to pause and talk to our friend John Talty. We will do that on the Farm Bureau guest line when we come back. Sports Talk Mississippi, Pearl River Resort Studio.

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5: 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If you've been injured and need representation, call Mama Justice now for a free consultation at 662-883-6262. Additional information surrounding the overnight Jackson shooting near Colony Point Apartments has been released. According to police, the victim has been identified as 22-year-old Robert Winters III. Officials say that Winters' car was not present at the scene of the crime and had allegedly been stolen. The 2021 Dodge Challenger was later discovered at the corner of Willow and Hooker Street, where police state that it had been set on fire and was found burned. There is still no suspect in the shooting or arson, but the Jackson Police Department is asking anyone with information to come forward by calling 601-960-1800. 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
13: 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We go to the Farm Bureau guest line. 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He's an author. He's a lot more than that, but we'll tell you about something that he's got in the works coming up here in a little bit. John Talty covers college football. You know him. He's been around and a guest on this show for a long time, and we always appreciate his time. John, we were doing our bold predictions, as most people do every offseason. We were going through ours. Do you have one in the

0: SEC, regardless of team, one that you think is super bold, that you've been holding on to this offseason, that you think is going to happen this year?
1: You know, it's interesting. I feel like I was a lot more bullish on Ole Miss nationally, but then you saw the poll results, you know, at SC Media Days, where I guess it seems like my take is not as outlandish as maybe, you know, I thought based on some of the early polls. But I've been pretty bullish on Ole Miss being a playoff team all offseason, and I felt like I was in the minority on that, but maybe not as quite in that area as I thought. But I just feel like nationally Ole Miss has kind of been discounted given all the talent they have coming back and where I think they might even improve in certain areas, maybe from where they've been in the past too.
2: So let's flip that around then, John. Who's somebody you're bearish on, somebody you're not high on, that maybe some other prognosticators are?
1: Yeah, that is a good question. I'm trying to remember who all else was high up on the top of the SEC rankings. I'm trying to think who the top five. Obviously, LSU's up there. It seems like SEC people are a little bit more down on them than
2: Bama?
1: Others are, you know, nationally.
2: Bama?
1: Yeah, I mean, I probably am more down on Bama than the average person, I would take. There's a lot of emphasis, I think, on what's going to be a really unproven option at quarterback, which we've talked about, I think, on the show in the past. And I just think that there's always going to be something a little missing with what they're trying to do relative to, you know, what we've, of course, seen in the past. Like, I just think the style of play, the personalities involved in that coaching staff, the way that they, you know, try to go about things, I just don't see a title contender there right now. Certainly not relative to how they're recruiting. So if that's what the expectations are, then I'm certainly more bearish, and I could see that being, you know, an 8-4 type team this season.
2: So the team I think that has become kind of like the under-the-radar team, because you mentioned Ole Miss. I don't think they're under the radar. You can't be when you're picked third. I think it's Oklahoma right now. You're seeing a lot of predictions for them to be back in the college football playoff, to be a team that could maybe challenge at the very top. What do you think about the Sooners this season?
1: I think it depends on how much do you buy into John Mateer taking a leap, right? I mean, they obviously invested quite a bit to get him a year ago, hoping that, all right, you know, the offense has been a bit of a challenge at times in the past. Can we get over the hump? And especially toward the end of the season, it just did not feel like that team was particularly impressive. I think, you know, when they were included in the playoff, which they, you know, deserved to be, but when you look at some of the different metrics, it felt like they were one of the weaker teams. And then, of course, you know, Bama was able to beat them in that first round game. So I'm always maybe slightly skeptical. Maybe I fall into that hive mind of being a little bit more skeptical of Oklahoma, just, you know, somewhat based on that offense not necessarily looking amazing. Mm-hmm. It always looks good against Bama, you know, minus that playoff game. But nationally, just felt like there were some issues there. But if Mateer can take that leap, knowing some of the other pieces they have coming back, it certainly should be a team that's very competitive. And I really think when you just look at the SEC as a whole, I just think teams are more bunched up than there have been in the past. I think it's been a recurring theme, the parity of the SEC. And I think we're potentially entering another season of that, where there's a lot of teams that have invested a lot of money, LSU, Texas, Texas A&M, mentioned Ole Miss, Oklahoma, Bama, and down the line. And I don't know that there's going to be a massive separation, Georgia, of course, massive separation between 1 and 5, right? And I think that's kind of what we've seen the last few years has been that trend where maybe it's just a one-game difference between, you know, the top and a team that's going to be left out at number 6 in the SEC.
0: Kirk Cignetti, and to the victor go the spoils. He can talk all he wants to because of how good his teams have been, but he took some shots at the SEC today. I'm cool with it, but on that theme, is there another Indiana possibly out there, or are we expecting everybody that has an actual chance at winning this thing?
1: I mean, it could be Indiana again, right? Just in terms of how there's still some skepticism about Indiana, even after everything that we've seen. I don't know that they're viewed at quite the same light as some of these other, you know, programs, in part because we just don't think they've spent quite as much money on their rosters the way again, Miami,

0: Texas, LSU, Oregon, Ohio State, some of these others are a little bit higher tier in terms of what they've spent on their roster, you know, for this year. But I do think there's a possibility that we'll see more teams. I think that, again, it's simple, but it also is important. Like, where does your QB rank? Can you win some games that maybe you aren't expected to or are very challenging because you picked the right QB? And clearly Indiana nailed it back-to-back years and who they got out of the portal. We'll see what Josh Hoover will do this year coming from TCU, but I know when I was up there in the spring talking to Cignetti, they were, you know, pretty bullish about what he's going to be able to do, and that, you know, all that he was asked to do at TCU of how often he passed, which of course led to, you know, a decent amount of turnovers, like they're going to be taking some of that off of him and a little bit more run heavy than what he was doing this past season at TCU, which I think will help him. But you think about Miami of Darian Mensa, they're certainly not coming out of nowhere, but that's the kind of big addition that can put you over the top. You know, those kind of programs that can consistently find the right guy out of the portal has been incredibly successful. We saw that the playoff teams there at the end a year ago, it's guys being led by portal QBs. And so I think Indiana is well positioned again with Hoover, but there are others as well. And, you know, I think it'll be, you know, pretty fascinating to see, you know, which of the high profile additions, Louisville, for instance, is one that I really like, that will be able to kind of break through the mold and crash into the playoff this year.
1: We know the coaches that are on the hot seat, you know, guys like Mike Norvell, Beamer at South Carolina, I would say Luke Fickell at Wisconsin. I was talking about the stealth hot seat on the show the other day. A guy like Alabama, nobody is saying DeBoer's on the hot seat today. But if you hear what you just said, if they could be an 8-4 team and they miss the playoff, that seat is hot. Same with Texas with Sarkisian, that if they miss the playoff for a second year in a row with Arch Manning, the seat's going to be really hot. Are there other coaches like that that, as we sit here in July, they're not on the hot seat, but they could be come November?
0: All it takes is one bad year. I think that's been one of the trends that we've seen, especially the last couple cycles. I mean, think about this time a year ago. I don't think we thought James Franklin was getting fired. I don't think we thought Brian Kelly was getting fired, right? And those guys both happened in season. And I think in part because we thought that the money was kind of a barrier to that, right? And so when you talk about Kalen DeBoer, the first thing that comes to my mind is that's an insane amount of money for them to have to move off of him, especially after just giving him a raise and extension this past cycle. So you would think, all right, he can't get fired. But I think we've seen there's no such thing as can't get fired. So Sark is a good one. I've been kind of beating that drum a little bit as well this offseason. That, remember a year ago, there were some reports about him maybe looking for an exit ramp to the NFL. Obviously, nothing materialized there. This is clearly an all-in, you know, I think we overuse the word or bust, but it does feel like a playoff or bust kind of season for Texas, that if he can't get it done with Arch, with the addition of guys like Cam Coleman, could see him potentially looking for an exit, whether, you know, by his choice or not, given how much they've invested in him and his roster. So I like that one a lot. I've been kind of pointing out that one as well. I mean, I don't know that it's sneaky, but, like, I, you know, just wrote a story today about the Mike Lombardi situation at UNC. You know, what happens to Bill Belichick if they're terrible again this year, right? I mean, that's one that I would probably keep my eye on, that could see that, you know, it's only been there a year, right? But I could see that one maybe getting weird, especially with how much they've invested in him and how it's just basically been a disaster from the jump. So that's one that I'm, you know, kind of keeping a bit of an eye on. But there's certainly going to be a surprise somewhere. And I guess the last one, I think he's kind of been mentioned, but, you know, USC is interesting to me with Lincoln Riley. And I can see that being maybe the big domino that we see this year. Like, I mean, you mentioned like Florida State, that's obviously a great job. Wisconsin, pretty good job. But like, that doesn't create a massive domino effect. USC would be interesting is, you know, if Lincoln Riley moves on or gets let go, the type of people that could be interested in that job and the kind of corroding effect down the line, that would be an interesting one that I would keep an eye on as well.
1: John, we've only got about 60 seconds left, and I really wanted to talk a little bit about your book. Would you mind sticking around through the commercial break so we can do that?
0: Sure, yeah.
1: Okay, cool. We're going to do that then, because John has got a book coming out. It's coming out this September. It's on everybody's favorite topic here in the state of Mississippi, Lane Kiffin. So I want to hear about that and the process and everything just to get an early idea of what's going on. So John will stay with us on the Farm Bureau guest line. Check out favorites.com, and we'll bring him back when we come back in just a minute. Sports Talk Mississippi, John Talty from CBS Sports. We'll get back to it in just a minute.

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0: Sports Talk Mississippi back here with you on a Thursday afternoon. Brian Haydad, Michael Borky. John Talty is still on the Farm Bureau guest line. And John, you've gone back to the well here. You've written two awesome books about college football. If you are a college football fan, I definitely suggest you check them both out. But this one feels like a real winner, I got to be honest with you. Lane Being Lane, the story of Lane Kiffin, college football's agent of chaos. First off, a Dark Knight reference in there. I'm a big fan. I appreciate that. And, man, this feels like a book that I don't know if easy to write is a thing, but it feels like there's at least a lot of material to work with.
1: Yeah, I think that's right. Certainly a lot of material to work with. I think there's something about it that's very easy, and there's something about it that's very hard, because I think that he's someone who's been, you know, well-covered, I think, in the past, but also it's been, I'm trying to think how to put this, like, kind of well-orchestrated, that coverage, in some ways. And so I think trying to write about a guy who's been written a lot about, but maybe in a way that there was stuff left on the table. And so that gave me, I think, an opportunity to try to, you know, dig deeper than maybe some of what we've seen in the past, which is no knock on, you know, what anybody's done in the past. There's some great stories and, you know, things about him that have been done. But you just try to go deeper, and that's, you know, the ability that a book gives you, is that you can do more than what I can do in my day job at CBS Sports, you know, with kind of what you can write in just one article.
0: How much were you surprised by what you found?
1: I don't know if surprise is the right word, but certainly the deeper you go down the rabbit hole, the more you might find. And I think that was certainly the case with this one. There's a lot out there. And so some of it becomes trying to separate, you know, fact from fiction. So that becomes, you know, a big part of it, and being able to, you know, trust information that you're getting from people, that it's accurate and fair and honest and all of those different things. But he's a fascinating guy, right? I think we all know that. And so I think trying to kind of get to the core of who he is and why he does the things he does, good and bad, was something that was really important to me, to try to, you know, I don't know if understand him is the right word, but at least when you read the book, come away from with a greater understanding, at least, of who he is and kind of what motivates him, and, you know, some of the challenges that he has as, you know, as a person and coach and all those different things.
0: If this is in the book and you don't want to give it away, just say so. But what was something in your research that you found out it wasn't true, but, man, you wish it had been?
1: I think I got to be careful of that one, right? I mean, there was a lot that you kind of, I compare it to like running out the ground ball, right? Like, there's a lot that you hear and you look into, right? And I think he, more than anyone else that I've ever covered or written about, has more kind of circling around him, right, that you have to try to determine whether that is real or not. And so there are plenty of things that, you know, that I look into, and there are plenty of things that I think are honest, that are true, right? But I just didn't feel comfortable to the point where I could, you know, put them in a book, right? I mean, I take that stuff pretty seriously, and obviously there's legal vetting and all that kind of stuff. But there's some, you know, there's definitely some interesting, you know, scuttlebutt and innuendos, as you guys probably know, about there, that, you know, you try to see if there's something real to it or not.
0: So did you get to pick the release date for this, or is this just a really happy coincidence for you?
1: It's, you know, that's out of my control ultimately, but, you know, you can have a say in it. And I think, you know, I think you're looking for a funny answer there, but I'll give you a serious one too, that, like, you know, you think about, all right, when do you want things to come out? And I've kind of done the, you know, let's follow somebody for a year type thing, or let's really give it time to breathe. And I think, unfortunately, sometimes what happens is, like, it just doesn't hit the way it did in the moment. And my example of that is, the last book I did really originated from the Jimbo versus Nick Saban, like, war of words, right? Like, and that was a huge story, as you guys know, for a couple months. And then, you know, we spent a year following those guys. Nick Saban retires. All this fascinating stuff happens. By the time the book comes out, like, I don't think anybody cared about it. Jimbo had already been fired. Saban retired. It's like, nobody cares. And so for this one, like, he is, I think, the most fascinating guy, most polarizing guy in college sports. And so we did want to capitalize on that moment of, like, let's not wait a year to see what happens at LSU. Like, let's really get this before then. And so that was kind of the date we were able to hit. And, of course, it does add some extra intrigue, I think, to that week and that game.
0: Yeah. Lane being Lane, the story of Lane Kiffin, college football's agent of chaos. Release date, September 15th, 2026, the week of the LSU game. You can go ahead and pre-order it on Amazon. I suggest that you do. John, really appreciate your time today, and we'll talk to you again real, real soon.
1: Sounds good. Appreciate it.
0: 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When we come back, we've got how many more? One, two, three, four. We got seven more bold predictions to make, Michael Borky. We got to get the rest of the SEC. And we'll tell you what we think about Missouri, Oklahoma, South Carolina, Tennessee, Texas, Texas A&M, and Vanderbilt. Sports Talk Mississippi. We'll start the 4 o'clock hour with you in just a minute.

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2: News. I'm John Saucier. President Trump writing in a post on Truth Social. He may withdraw Acting Attorney General Todd Blanche's nomination until next year when Senators Sean Cornyn and Tom Tillis, who are blocking that confirmation vote, are out of office. Senator Cornyn telling reporters he wants the president's family excluded from a settlement with the IRS.
3: They weren't parties to the lawsuit, so they shouldn't be parties to the deal. And then the only other thing that we asked for is confirmation of what Blanche said to us, that the weaponization fund is dead.
2: The Democratic Socialists of America is growing in power as members look to unseat more moderate Democrats in upcoming primaries. Nebraska Republican Senator Deb Fischer thinks their popularity is temporary.
4: The more that Americans learn about what the so-called Democrat socialist is, they're going to reject that.
2: And the comments there in an interview on the Fox News channel. 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
6: Your Southwest Mississippi forecast from the National Weather Service calls for afternoon showers and thunderstorms today. Mostly sunny otherwise with a high near 93. Heat index values as high as 106. Chance of rain is 70%. A 30% chance of showers and thunderstorms tonight, partly cloudy, low 73.
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8: You're listening to Super Talk News. I'm Caleb Saylor. A man is behind bars in connection with a drive-by shooting in Byram. Police took Genesis McDonald into custody after a brief pursuit that ended without further incident. McDonald is reported to have opened fire at an occupied home and a vehicle along South Ridge Road on Wednesday. He is charged with aggravated assault, drive-by shooting, shooting into an occupied dwelling, shooting into a motor vehicle, and felony fleeing. McDonald is currently being housed in the Hinds County Jail. A former Tupelo Walmart employee is accused of embezzling $11,000 from the retail giant. Police arrested 32-year-old Allie Whitaker and charged her with felony embezzlement. She is said to have taken the money from the Walmart neighborhood market on South Gloucester Street earlier this month. You can find out more by heading on over to supertalk.fm.
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3: 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I think people are going to really love them. They're coming in from Austin, Texas. 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
2: That was National Folk Festival Executive Director Blaine Wade. 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

0: All right, we're back here on Sports Talk Mississippi. 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Michael Borky, what is your bold prediction for the Missouri Tigers?
1: By the end of the season, the administration there has a conversation about making a coaching change. Don't know if it'll happen.
0: See, they've had 3 good years in a row. He's built enough credit up to get a down one, doesn't he?
1: Not in this era.
0: I think everybody has enough credit to get one bad one.
1: He has not made the playoff yet, obviously.
0: Obviously, but
1: and
0: they would have made a 12-team.
1: They went 8-5 last year.
0: Yeah.
1: Would have made the 12-team playoff back in 2023 for sure.
0: Yeah, and they were 10. They went 11-2.
1: They went 10-2, but we still would have made the playoff. They won
0: They won the bowl game. That's what I'm saying. They went 11-2. Yeah.
1: And then
0: Ohio State.
1: And then in 24 would have barely missed the playoff.
0: Yeah.
1: But 8-5 last year. What happens if 8-5 turns into 4-8? I don't think they do it necessarily, but they will have the discussion of.
0: I also think that the Hardy injury grants him a little grace. Like if Hardy misses 3 or 4 games and they lose, let's say Hardy misses the first 4 games and they lose to Kansas and Mississippi State. I mean, you have to take that into account.
1: I think so, but they're in Lawrence. They're in Starkville. Don't tell me that's going to be easy for them.
0: They have a tough schedule.
1: They're in Oxford. They're in Athens. And they still have to play Texas. They have to play Texas A&M. They have to play Oklahoma. They have to play Florida. It is brutal.
0: Brutal schedule. I think my bold prediction is that another bold prediction I had was wrong. And I think we're going to be looking at Austin Simmons and going, maybe he's not that great. A year ago, I was one of the drivers on the Simmons train, believe it or not. If you're just now listening, I was convinced he was going to be a superstar. I think maybe after the end of this year, we're like, I don't see it.
1: He's just got to protect the football, and if he can't,
0: I think the talent's there, but some quarterbacks just don't do that.
1: Some, you are exactly right, just don't do that. South Carolina.
0: I mean, is it a bold prediction? Beamer out.
1: Mine is Beamer doesn't see November.
0: There you go.
1: Halloween night, they're in Norman. That very well could be their 5th loss of the season or 6th loss of the season. If it goes that poorly, he's not seeing November.
0: So, if you look at my predictions, I had them starting 3-0 and then not winning again until November 14th.
1: Ooh.
0: That would be...
1: Could you imagine?
0: That's a tough...
1: Oh.
0: Yeah, like you beat Mississippi State, you're 3-0, you're like, all right, we're okay. We're going to be okay this year. We're going to be good. And then at Alabama, I have them losing to Kentucky. I have Kentucky getting a win there. At Florida, Tennessee, at Oklahoma, Texas A&M, and then they beat Arkansas to finish out the year. I do have them beating Clemson. I gave them that one. But, yeah, I'm not real high on them. For Tennessee,
1: They're losing to Georgia Tech in week 2. I don't know how bold that is, but that's
0: I don't know
1: mine.
0: How bold that is. I have it written down. I do have them losing that game. So here, let me ask you this. So I thought, I made the comment that when Heupel stood up to Nico and said, we can't have this, you got to move on. I thought that would get him some credit in the bank. I don't feel like that it got him enough. So if they struggle this year and Tennessee fans are unhappy, could it be like Heupel just decides to go? Heupel to Florida State?
1: You can reset your clock somewhere.
0: If you're in Florida State and Josh Heupel says he's interested, you're picking up the phone. Heupel to North Carolina? If Belichick falls on his face?
1: That would be an easy landing spot.
0: Yeah.
1: So they went 10-3 in 2024, but remember, they got embarrassed so badly by Ohio State.
0: It was bad.
1: That fans don't really love that season anyway.
0: Mm-hmm.
1: 8-5 last year, got smoked by Vanderbilt.
0: Yeah. I have them 7-5 this year.
1: He might get fired if that's the case.
0: I just don't. I think he shouldn't.
1: I agree, but
0: this should be Nico's third year as a starter.
1: Should be.
0: And he's going to have to start a true freshman quarterback. So they could be good enough, but like I could see him saying, these fans, I took a stand, a principled stand, because that's what they said they wanted. The fans there did not want to renegotiate with Nico. They wanted him to move on. We moved him on, and now you're telling me that it's not good enough? And there's going to be other good jobs open, I might look at one of those. So there's my bold prediction. Heupel takes another job willingly.
1: Might be a lot of good options there out there. Texas. I don't know how bold mine is, but they're everybody's darling to win the SEC and the national championship. Texas will miss the playoff.
0: Woo! Sark's out. Sark would be fired.
1: He would be out. And, you know, this is supposed to be bold prediction day. I actually do think that Texas is going to miss the playoff.
0: No, I don't.
1: Barely.
0: My bold prediction is that Texas will win the national championship.
1: Ooh, okay. I like it.
0: They're super talented. They got so much talent everywhere. Like, Arch has a embarrassment of riches with him on offense. And defensively, they're so good up front. Colin Simmons is as good as it gets up there. Yeah, I think Texas wins the national title. Texas A&M.
1: They don't sniff the playoff.
0: I got that, too. I'm with you on that.
1: Like they don't sniff it.
0: Yeah.
1: I mean, they got to go. Who knows what LSU.

0: be then, but I think really good. They got to go to Baton Rouge in week four. They're in Tuscaloosa. They're in Norman. They obviously got to play Texas. There's a lot to like, and then there's a lot to not like about this A&M team. I don't think they're going to sniff it.
1: I think they'll have a sniff, but I have my bold prediction is they lose three of their final five games. So I'm going to have them

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1: 15% on the blue chip and Pavi is gone. I'm not going to buy in. If they're a good team this year, then Clark Lee is going to get whatever job he wants. He'll take over for Sarkisian at Texas at that point if they have a 7 or 8 win team with this roster.
2: See, I think they'll take a step back, but not a big one. That's mine.
1: They're a big step back. So who's your last place team then? You said that you don't think they take a big step back, and you said that Arkansas.
2: Auburn.
1: Now that's what you should have led with. That's the bold prediction.
2: I think they're going to be so.
1: You realize you're saying right now that Auburn's at 3-9 or worse.
2: This is bold prediction day. If you made me right, my predicted order of finish in Tampa was Arkansas finishing last, but you got to go bold somewhere, right?
1: You're saying Auburn is 3-9 or worse because that's what last in the SEC is going to be.
2: I had Arkansas last. I had Auburn 15. I did not pick Mississippi State to finish 15th.
1: I had Auburn behind Mississippi State, but I don't think I had them 15th.
2: It's just
1: they got South Carolina 15.
2: You're going to get a group of teams in the SEC this year that are all about the same record-wise. And, I'm talking the team that finishes 5th down to 14th in the league are going to have similar records.
1: Mm-hmm.
2: Now, you'll have a 9-3, and then there will be like a 7-5, of course, so they won't be identical.
1: Mm-hmm.
2: But there's just going to be a mashup of, these teams are all the same. Not good enough to go to the playoff, but they're good and they're talented and they're all kind of on the same plane.
1: Yeah.
2: But I think you got more of that than you've ever had in the league before. Very little separation this year.
1: So, in terms of separation from last season, why do you do that? I don't like the SEO on the SEC website. Anyway, you have your teams who made the playoff, right? You had A&M, Ole Miss, Georgia, Alabama, Oklahoma. All right, Texas and Vandy were right there with them, right?
2: Mm-hmm.
1: They were all Oklahoma, Texas, and Vandy were all 6-2 in the conference. But then you're right, Missouri 4-4, Tennessee 4-4, LSU 3-5. Then you go 2-6, 2-6, 1-7, 1-7, 1-7. And of those 1-7 teams, State made a bowl. Say whatever you want, they did make a bowl. Auburn's a game under 500. They could have made a bowl. What was the difference between Missouri and South Carolina? How much difference were those teams really?
2: Not
1: a player or two. So the bottom half of the conference is going to has parity. The top half of the conference has parity too because Georgia can lose games. This is not 5 years ago, so you've got parity for sure.
2: Yeah, and the difference very well could be, as Marty points out, the quarterback position.
1: Yeah.
2: If you don't have an established quality quarterback, man, you're just
1: Auburn has that, though. They think they do with Byron Brown. He knows the system. He's a good athlete.
2: I think he's fine.
1: All right.
2: I think he's fine. And Durkin's good. He might have, should have taken a different job. He probably could have gotten a head job if he lobbied for one. But anyway, Sports Talk Mississippi. We'll be back.
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0: We're back here on Sports Talk Mississippi. I'm Brian Haydad. He's Michael Borky. Borky, should we do a team today? Is that what we want to do?
1: We'll do a team here in a little bit.
0: All right, because you didn't write it down again on the.
1: Gosh dang it!
0: I mean, I have no idea. It could be any team.
1: I had an emotion. I was emotional today. I was not myself.
0: You were emotional.
1: Yeah, first day of first grade.
0: Oh, wow.
1: I hated it. We will go out west to the former Pac-12. That's what we'll do for team number 30.
0: Well, I think I guess I know who it is. I guess I don't know.
1: They, not last year, the year before, but they have recently been on a Mississippi State schedule for a home-and-home.
0: I know who they are.
1: You know who they are. Did you go?
0: No.
1: You went to Kansas State.
0: Went to Kansas State. That was the first year.
1: The Little Apple.
0: Yeah. I traveled with the team 2018-2019. And then when COVID happened, we just stopped doing the travel, which my role changed on the show in that time period, too.
1: Yeah. A lot of role changes on this show, and we keep on plugging. You guys keep on listening, so we appreciate you.
0: Never mind role changes. A lot of personnel changes.
1: That, too.
0: I'm down to one. Only got one of y'all left.
1: We finally got it right is what happened. We finally got the correct formula.
0: Yeah, I agree with that.
1: Is there a college town, don't say Athens or something, that you've been to that you really liked, that people, like, it never shows up on the rankings or whatever, but you went and you were like, this is a great place.
0: You just said it. Manhattan, Kansas.
1: Really?
0: A complete SEC feel to it. Had the big area downtown with all the bars and restaurants, everybody walking around. The fans out there tailgating. You know, it was an early game that I went to. I mean, everybody's wearing the school colors. There's purple everywhere. I felt a lot more, like, they were a lot more SEC than Missouri will ever be.
1: Mm-hmm.
0: But obviously not going to get in. But I didn't have big expectations for Manhattan. I forget what it's called. Aggieville, I think is what it's called, which is their cotton district.
1: Okay.
0: I know. That's their cotton district. That's their square or whatever you want to call it. That's their area. I thought it was great. Yeah, I thought it was really good. Great press box, too. Give you beer after the game.
1: Really?
0: Yeah. If you're still up there working about an hour after game time, they come through with a trolley of cold beer.
1: Keith Carter.
0: I mean.
1: Zach Selman for Hey Dad, but I'm talking directly.

0: to Keith Carter right now.
1: Lamonis did it for us. Lamonis would always, last game of the year, would buy lunch for everybody. So, like, instead of the catered lunch or the whatever, he would go get, like, two brothers or something, and we would all have a meal. And then his first year, the SID came in. He was like, this was from Coach as well, and he had two cases of Bud Light, ice cold. I was like, let's go. So sat there and worked on my work and cracked open a beer. It was great.
0: If Keith is not listening right now, he might have meetings or something. I don't know. There's a football season coming up, so the AD's kind of busy. But if somebody in the office or Keith Carter are listening right now, I hope you heard what Hayda just said about the Kansas State press box. I would like that for the media contingent in Oxford.
1: Well, I'm sure you would.
0: How do we make that happen? How do we make that happen?
1: Well, the first problem is that if there's any cold beer in that stadium, Ole Miss fans will sniff it out. They will find it.
0: They will find it.
1: So I don't know.
0: You got to hide it. You got to bring it in. Yeah. It's the secret entrance or something
1: like that.
0: Keep
1: that locked in. Yeah, exactly.
0: I wonder if there is like a secret, like underground way to sneak something into a stadium.
1: Oh, I'm sure there is. There's stuff going on under the field. Yeah.
0: But I mean there's tunnels to the field, but I mean like truly under.
1: I'm sure there are, yeah. Because you've got like I'm sure there's stuff down there like I don't know. There's got to be something like in terms of the sprinkler system and everything. There's got to be a way. Yeah.
0: I mean, even if it's just for me. So, obviously, not living in Oxford, the home games to cover them from a work perspective are not as easily accessible to me being based here. But the plan is this year to be up there a lot more, considering there is now not a person on the show that lives in the area. Although Richard, I know you're listening. He never went to press conferences or practices or anything anyway.
1: That's true.
0: But that is the tentative plan. So even if it's just for me, people up there at Ole Miss, put a beer underneath my seat or something.
1: I'm pretty sure we have to take care of everybody. We can't just allow one person.
0: No, that would be a really bad look.
1: People would not know how to handle that.
0: Although I would just show it to Michael Katz and open it right next to him and be like, hey, buddy.
1: He might drop you if you do that.
0: Oh, man. My vote, by the way, Chapel Hill, North Carolina. I absolutely loved Chapel Hill. I think it is a really cool. I mean, it's been a few years since I've been, but the campus was beautiful. The town was cool and clean, and it kind of felt like a movie college town. You know how you watch movies and they move into college, and it's like that place doesn't exist. I think Chapel Hill kind of had that, you know, cinema type college town campus feel to it. I really liked it there.
1: Very college towny, is that what you're trying to say?
0: Yeah, and just a really nice, like aesthetically pleasing place. I think they would fit in the SEC beautifully.
1: Let's go the other way now. What's the overrated college town?
0: Ooh, good one.
1: I won't say Oxford because I don't think Oxford is. I think Oxford in and of itself is a great college town.
0: Oh, don't, you're just
1: But Ole Miss fans make it to be even more than that. That's what I would say. It's like you have some Ole Miss fans who are like. It's like Manhattan, Beverly Hills, and Paris rolled into one.
0: Poorly kept secret. Hey, Dad, every fan base thinks their town is awesome. Every fan base thinks their
1: the
0: town
1: level,
0: is awesome.
1: Not the level that you get from when you have Ole Miss fans saying, Laquon Treadwell just fell in love with the square. That's why he came to school here. It's not to the same level.
0: Literally
1: it is
0: all
1: not to the same
0: them.
1: Level.
0: All
1: it's
0: them.
1: Not. It's
0: all
1: not.
0: Them.
1: It's not.
0: All of them.
1: What is your answer to my question?
0: I got to think on it for a second.
1: Mine's Gainesville.
0: Knoxville for me.
1: I had a good time in Knoxville.
0: I had fun.
1: Why did my voice crack? I had a good time in Knoxville when I went.
0: Market Square was it was okay. It was just really big. And when you get to that scale, it feels less like a college town to me. I prefer college towns where it's all kind of, you know, right there. Like a true college town. Knoxville, and to their credit, I suppose, just... The scale is too much for me. Nobody thinks this is a great college town. Columbus, Ohio was awful. It's a big capital city, and it feels nothing like a college at all. Nothing like it. Yeah. Really, the in-game environment at Ohio State, unbelievable, 10 out of 10. Mm-hmm. Being around Columbus on game day, 2.5 out of 10.
1: Yeah.
0: Just awful.
1: I went to Gainesville. Look, State lost 52-0. But even on Friday night before the game was played, I thought this, I was like, this town is...

0: way overrated. I'd heard a lot of great things about it. It just isn't as great as people make it out to be, in my opinion. I haven't been back. Now, it's been a long time. It's been a long time. Maybe it's gotten better. But I was surprised at how at what it was when I went to Gainesville. So that's probably my answer. I thought another underrated one. Or maybe not. Yeah, I think it's underrated. You might make you mad, but I thought Columbia, South Carolina was awesome. It's got a couple really cool areas. Yeah, I thought it was great. So
1: it's also big, and the stadium being away from true campus hurts, you know, the game day stuff there. But yeah, no, I mean, 5 points is cool. A lot of good bars. Campus is nice for a, you know, a quote unquote city school, even though Columbia is not, you know, true big city. Love Lexington, Kentucky. Gainesville, I echo your sentiment.
0: Mm-hmm. Difference between a college town and a big city that, yeah, like Austin is an awesome place to go. It's not a college town in any way. Same with Nashville.
1: Not a college town.
0: Nashville's not a college town in any way, shape, or form. So Lexington's really cool for a basketball game. I thought Lexington was I didn't do the college thing. I was a grown man when I went to Lexington, but the bars and restaurants I went to were really nice. I enjoyed myself. I'm not a big bourbon person, so I think going to Lexington gives you that opportunity to go to all those distilleries. I'm also not a big horse racing person, so
1: that didn't do it for you?
0: No. It's just not, I mean, I'll watch the Kentucky Derby. That's about the end of that. So when will Ole Miss play Kentucky at Kentucky again? I assume
1: two
0: it will be
1: 2 years now, right?
0: Yes. Well, at minimum is two, but it could be three.
1: Yeah.
0: Because they could start the series with Ole Miss, Kentucky hosting, or Kentucky at Ole Miss.
1: And Ole Miss was in Lexington last, so maybe that factors into that. I don't know.
0: Yeah, they were there last year.
1: Yeah.
0: So.
1: I like Auburn. I had a really good
0: Great times at Auburn. Auburn is a fun town. Good people, good bar scene, good restaurants.
1: Did not like Tuscaloosa. I went a few times. I left thinking I'm never coming back.
0: Because state is so close, it's always just been a day trip. We never stay in Tuscaloosa. So I don't have a lot of experience staying there. So
1: we will switch gears, talk training camp. Big news out of Saints camp. In threes, really. You get the Brazee injury, and then you get the Taysom Hill retirement, and then you get the Olave contract extension, big mega contract for the receiver. All that and more with John Sokolov when we come back.

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5: You're listening to Super Talk News. I'm Caleb Saylor. A man is behind bars in connection with a drive-by shooting in Byram. Police took Genesis McDonald into custody after a brief pursuit that ended without further incident. McDonald is reported to have opened fire at an occupied home and a vehicle along South Ridge Road on Wednesday. He is charged with aggravated assault, drive-by shooting, shooting into an occupied dwelling, shooting into a motor vehicle, and felony fleeing. McDonald is currently being housed in the Hinds County Jail. A former Tupelo Walmart employee is accused of embezzling $11,000 from the retail giant. Police arrested 32-year-old Allie Whitaker and charged her with felony embezzlement. She is said to have taken the money from the Walmart neighborhood market on South Gloucester Street earlier this month. You can find out more by heading on over to supertalk.fm.
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0: Right, we're back here on Sports Talk Mississippi, and we'll go back to the Farm Bureau guest line. 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The King of New Orleans, John Sokoloff, WGNO, Johnny Sock. Oh, hey there, John.
1: Hello there, Brian. Always great to talk with you. It was awesome seeing you and Borky last week and in Florida at SEC Media Days. We had a lot of fun.
0: It absolutely was. And, of course, now you got to flip the coin here. You go from SEC and college football into pros as training camp gets started. And the big story of the day, obviously, Chris Olave, that deal is done. A big deal for the Saints wide receiver. This was always going to happen, John, but is it the Saints get it done on their schedule as much as Olave did?
1: Yeah, I can't really give you that much on the timeline. Clearly, there was a little bit of an impasse because they wanted this to get done by training camp. And

0: I mean, it happened a couple days in, even to the point where Alave wasn't participating in team drills. He was doing individual stuff just, you know, just to make sure that everything was smooth on the negotiating side of things. But what I will say is this is a very good relationship that these two sides have. I mean, Alave loves New Orleans. He's always said that New Orleans is home and he wants to stay here. Mickey Loomis and Kellen Moore have done nothing but rave about him. Everybody that Chris Alave has played for that I have spoken to loves him, because I talked to Brian Hartline even at, you know, American Media Days. He coached him at Ohio State, said he's one of his all-time favorites. You know, Kellen Moore loves him. Mickey Loomis loves him. The guy's the ultimate teammate. So I guess the impasse must have maybe been the guaranteed money or maybe the incentives in the deal and some of the language with that. That's what I would have to assume, because Mickey Loomis did say when we talked to him about it that Alave's injury history, all the concussions and all that, is a variable in the discussions. Now, having said that, we knew the deal was going to be somewhere around this number, because I look back at previous deals, and his former teammate, Garrett Wilson, 1 year ago, had almost an identical season to Chris Alave, less touchdowns and a little less yards, but essentially the same numbers. He got 4 years, $130 million, $90 million guaranteed. Alave, 4 years worth up to $132 and $90 million guaranteed. So I don't know, you know, some of the fine print in here about the okay, are there going to be, you know, some injury clauses in there or what? But either way, he got the bag that he deserves. And look, like, I know he has the injury history, but to me it feels like Alave had all the leverage here, because the Saints could not have afforded to not get this done, in my opinion.
1: For a while there, post-Breeze, Mickey Loomis was receiving a ton of criticism, and I think all of it was justified. It didn't feel like they had a true plan, and the team was just kind of floundering in mid, I guess would be the best way I could describe it. Lately, they've had a couple of really good drafts. They seemingly found a quarterback in the second round, which is incredibly rare. They've had a really good offseason when it comes to free agents. They get Cam Jordan back. Kamara doesn't go anywhere. Now you're locking up Olave. Mickey Loomis is, I mean, his Q rating has got to change dramatically now, doesn't it?
0: Oh, it absolutely has, man. I mean, the great draft last year, like you said, keeping Alave around, Kellen Moore taking that step forward, Kool-Aid McKinstry taking a step forward. I mean, you name it. We could talk about that forever. I mean, the stock in the Saints is rising, and we saw it kind of start to percolate last year at the end of the season when Tyler Shuck went 5-4 in his 9 starts at quarterback and then went on that winning streak near the end of the year. So, I mean, there's a ton of optimism down here, guys, and I've been at training camp every day, and I'll be at all the training camp practices, and there's a lot of buzz here, man. Like, this team, I think they're starting to know that they can be a solid team. Like, I really think they can win the NFC South, and Mickey Loomis deserves a ton of credit for everything. But, I mean, obviously, the main trump card here is Tyler Shuck. I mean, it looks like they've figured out the quarterback thing. Now, again, I don't want to crown him, you know, QB1 and like an amazing like quarterback in the league, but man, you have every right to be optimistic about Tyler Shuck if you're a Saints fan, based on how he performed last year, how he won those games, and just his attitude and his mentality. Because people get worried about year two with these quarterbacks and, you know, sophomore slump and whatever, maybe some of the success gets to their head. I can assure you, based on my conversations with Tyler, he is the same guy. I mean, in terms of the fact that he knows he hasn't done anything yet, and his head isn't too big, and he's got kind of that mentality of, hey, like, I need more. And so that's a good thing. I mean, I don't think the success has gotten to his head at all, and I think that he has the very hungry mentality, and all of his teammates just absolutely adore him.
2: I saw a tweet from one of your cohorts down there, Kat Terrell, who said that Chase Young had a really good interview with you guys today, and that they expect him to really step forward, not only from a production standpoint, but from a leadership standpoint this year. Do you see that happening for Chase Young? The Saints D-line took a big hit yesterday. Can Chase Young become a real star in this league like we thought he was going to be when he was drafted?
0: Well, look, man, I mean, Brian Brzee, that injury is tough, and also losing DeMario Davis, that leadership void is massive, right? And Chase Young is a guy that was just a game wrecker last year, man. I mean, you could say it was his best season as a pro. He missed the first 5 games of the calf injury, played the final 12 and had 10 sacks. And I mean, the guy is just a force to be reckoned with, and he works unbelievably hard. in the off season, and yeah, I was part of that today. We got to ask him a few questions, and he was a good guy in that regard. But yeah, I mean, Chase Young is a stud. I mean, there's no way around it. And when you look at this deal that he has with them, I mean, it's a great contract. He's in the middle of a 3-year, $51 million deal. I mean, if he produces like this, it's great. And he was talking today about how much he loves Brandon Staley's scheme. And I did a whole story last year of how he's played in a scheme like this before entering the season, and he did really well in it. So that's why he was excited. Brandon Staley always gets the most out of these D linemen. So, yeah, I mean, I think he'll take on more of a leadership role, I would imagine. I mean, you know, he's always out there talking with guys, and I don't see too much in terms of, like, inside the locker room when no one else is around. But he's absolutely a guy that his teammates respect, that's for sure. And Chase Young's a guy, look, man, when you look at what he did at Ohio State, one of the just the most physically dominant edge rushers I've ever seen in years. I mean, that's why he was the number two pick, and unfortunately, between the ACL injury, the neck injury, I mean, his issues coming into the league, I mean, that was unfortunate for him, but now you really see him taking shape. And before the 2025 season, right after he got his deal done, he was telling us that he invested in one of those chambers, hyperbaric chambers, and mm-hmm. spent like $40,000 on other stuff to kind of fix his body and help. Yeah. So he's all in.
2: Are you thinking about maybe you want to try out a float spa?
0: Yeah, that would be good. Saltwater float, yeah. I mean, it's very therapeutic and good for the meditation aspect of things. So, yeah, I mean, look, he should probably go float.
1: Taysom Hill going to be floating somewhere else after this season. Made an announcement yesterday, and hey, you never really see a statement where they admit, I have no idea what I'm going to do next. I don't know if I'm going to play football. I don't know what I'm going to do in an official statement, but, I mean, the franchise will miss him. What's your take on all of that?
0: Yeah, Borky, to be honest, from my perspective, from the reporter perspective, we spoke to Mickey in May. We asked him, us as in like the media, we asked him if he had a contract offer out to Taysom Hill. He said no. I'm like, okay, well, if that's the case and we're in May and there's not even a deal offered, they're probably not bringing him back. And then the other day, right before training camp started, Mickey said that he had talked with Taysom, but he's just going to leave it at that. I was like, what does this even mean? Then the statement came out one day later. I'm like, okay, well, that makes sense. Once he said there was no offer in May, I just assumed that it was done. I'm like every other Saints fan out there and thinking, okay, he's probably going to play for Sean Payton, right? I mean, so who knows if that comes to fruition, but it's tough with Taysom, dude. I mean, he's going to be 36 in August. He tore his ACL in December of 24, and the way that guy trains and works and uses his body, I mean, there's a lot of wear and tear, and that's also a tough injury for an older guy. So I'm not sure if he's still going to play football or not. He's kind of working through his options. But, yeah, it stinks. Like, this era of the Saints, it's kind of like nearing its end, you know? I mean, between Taysom, Cam, and what's probably his final season, Alvin in the last year of his contract. I mean, his team is totally transitioning to, you know, this younger age. So I think this Taysom thing kind of symbolizes that. And also, I mean, it's tough. It's the end of an era. He's the ultimate, you know, Swiss Army knife, ultimate teammate, and, you know, just a great player for this franchise. I mean, I don't need to tell you that. This guy means so much to so many in New Orleans.
2: Got about 60 seconds left, John. What did you think of Jordan Tyson out there today?
0: He looked great, and I just posted a clip of his best clips from today. I mean, he caught a touchdown. He caught, like, a quick screen pass, and the fans were going berserk. You would think that they just won the Super Bowl. I mean, he clearly, his hamstring, they were being really careful with it in OTAs and in minicamp, and they were trying to ramp him up slowly, but now feels like they're really ramping him up. I mean, he's out there 11-on-11, 7-on-7, doing the individuals. I mean, he's doing everything, man, and he looks good. He's twitchy. He's as advertised, and if he stays healthy, watch out.
2: Sounds good to me. John Sokoloff, WGNO, down there in New Orleans. Appreciate you coming on with us, man.
0: Always, dude. Always. I hope you guys have a good rest of your day and enjoy a fall camp, as you love to refer to it as.
2: Hey, stop with that. You know better. You know better. See you, John.
0: All right, guys. Take it easy.
2: John joins us on the Farm Bureau guest line. 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From the CSpire text line right here. Man, I'm loving it. First time I felt pumped for football season as a Saints fan in what feels like a long time. Great interview. Got my blood pumping. I think that...
1: So ready.
2: And, if you know, you have it in the rundown. I don't know how much we'll talk about it, but Buccaneers with Baker Mayfield, Falcons having all sorts of issues, Panthers have had a couple of key injuries in camp. Things are in motion right now. We'll see. We'll be back in just a minute.

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0: So to stay with the theme of today, Michael Borky, what's your bold take for the Saints?
1: Oh, gosh, what would be bold?

0: I mean, I think they'll win the division, host a playoff game.
1: They get a first-round bye?
0: Ooh, that would be bold. No, because that would be finishing first in the NFC.
1: Well, you'd have to be first in the NFC. You'd be second.
0: Not anymore.
1: The second team? What?
0: Not anymore. When they added that third playoff game. Or the extra wild card game, no. That's how it used to be.
1: Yeah,
0: it's only one.
1: You can tell
0: now.
1: I don't keep up with the playoffs as tightly because the Saints haven't been in it. So,
0: let me fact check myself.
1: I don't think they're the that doesn't seem right. Like, doesn't three play one and then four and then the one and the twos?
0: Yes, only the number one seed in each conference gets a bye.
1: Okay.
0: Yeah.
1: Then I would agree. They're not going to get the first round bye because there's just too many good teams in the NFC. Win a playoff game?
0: Yeah. I mean,
1: they'll host a playoff. Well, if they win the division, they'll host one. And yeah, playing in the Superdome, it's tough. It's tough to win there. I know the Vikings did it once, but that's it.
0: I've been looking at the schedule, trying to figure out, because some friends and I want to do a adults only trip, and then also, you know, want to do one with children involved as well, right? So you can go down and, you know, go party the night before and have a good time,
1: right,
0: with your friends. And then the next time, a little bit more family friendly, go to the zoo, you know, that kind of thing.
1: I get what you're saying, yeah.
0: I'm thinking Cleveland after the bye week on Sunday, November 8th, might be the game to go to in terms of being cost effective.
1: Yeah.
0: I mean, first home game, no shot. The next home game is the Falcons. Maybe week 5 against Minnesota, but then they have Pittsburgh, so no shot. I mean, that because those people travel like crazy, that ticket price will be nuts.
1: Mm-hmm.
0: Green Bay will be a really high price. Those people travel as well. Maybe Arizona on December 27th. That's what we got to look at. It used to be just pick any game on the schedule you could get in for $20.
1: Yeah.
0: Now we're back on the you got to look at the cost.
1: You got to win, yeah. Or you got to have a friend.
0: You got to have a friend. You can still get into the season opener for $65. That's your get in the door price.
1: That's a good price. Even the bad seats in the Superdome, they're not the worst.
0: You're in there having fun.
1: Yeah. You're in New Orleans.
0: Yeah.
1: That's the difference. Like, you have a bad seat in Cleveland, especially like in November or December. Ugh. You're like, why did I do this? You got a bad seat in New Orleans. You're in a air-conditioned or heated dome. And then when you walk outside, you're in New Orleans. It's not possible to have a bad time.
0: No.
1: It is, but you have to be a terrible person.
0: When you put it that way.
1: Yeah. Or a Falcons fan. One of the two.
0: Did you see, we don't need to spend too much time on this, did you see the WNBA's official Twitter account posted a video of Paige Bueckers and Angel Reese exchanging money after a bet that they had on the All-Star game?
1: Yeah, I saw that. I didn't see the tweet. I saw that it happened.
0: They posted
1: a video of
0: money changing hands.
1: Yeah.
0: And talking about the bet they placed on the All-Star game. And then there's actually a video of Caitlin Clark talking about, I guess it was last year's All-Star game, or maybe the 2024 one. I don't know. But her talking about settling bets after the All-Star game. Those two players openly talking about bets. And Angel Reese, in a press conference, she said, you know, I'm going to get my money on Apple Pay. Like, I'm looking forward to seeing what goes on Apple Pay. No suspensions. Yeah. No, nothing.
1: Well, you
0: nothing.
1: Can't suspend those two. Those two are your biggest stars. This is Larry from Mize, WNBA Minute. He was asking about this the other day.
0: You've got to do something if your players, even if it's a joke, they claimed it was a joke.
1: Yeah.
0: You can't do that.
1: Well, I mean,
0: NBA players are going to jail for having money on games.
1: I feel bad. Like, it's an all-star game, and it's like, hey, my team won, and we bet $20 or whatever.
0: It was $400 is what they exchanged.
1: That's not that big a deal. It really feels, it's one of those things that it feels like it shouldn't be a big deal. But that is a slippery a slope as we're gonna get.
0: That social media manager is updating their LinkedIn today.
1: Yeah,
0: let's go
1: like,
0: ahead and do it.
1: Hey, buddy, guess what? You're fired.
0: I can't believe that. Knowing what I mean, look, if you work in sports, you need to at least be aware of what's going on in other sports. Like, whoever's running the WNBA's, like, league account should be aware of Brennan Sorsby.
1: Mm-hmm.
0: Should be aware of, I mean, name your player from the NBA that's wrapped up in their scandal right now. You should know that gambling jokes, money changing hands with two players on video and posting them on your official accounts, probably, you know, out of bounds. Mm-hmm. Maybe you shouldn't do that, all things considered.
1: Maybe you shouldn't.
0: When we come back after the news, Kurt Cignetti had something to say. We'll play that, and then the Big Ten picked their order of finish. Now, we won't spend too much time on that, but there is one selection for a soon-to-be opponent of Mississippi State. Does their selection, what does that make you think about the game? We've been talking a lot about Ole Miss Louisville. Mississippi State does not open with Minnesota, but media not really high on them. What do you think about that game? What does that game mean? Pressure, expectations, etc. We'll do all that after the news.
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4: Fox News. I'm Carmen Roberts. Spanish authorities say at least 9 people have died trying to cross the border from Morocco and reach the territory of Ceuta.
5: The head of Ceuta's regional government said today's surge came after more than 1,500 migrants arrived over the past week. Ceuta authorities previously blamed the surge on a Spanish Supreme Court decision that guarantees due process for illegal migrants arriving by sea.
4: Fox's Nate Foy. Senate Minority Leader Chuck Schumer wants to create an agency to investigate possible corruption in the Trump administration.
6: The presidency is supposed to be a public trust. Trump has turned it into the single most profitable scam of his entire life.
4: The White House denies the president is profiting from his office. The bill has little chance of passing in the GOP-led chamber. 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
8: Your Southwest Mississippi forecast from the National Weather Service calls for afternoon showers and thunderstorms today. Mostly sunny otherwise with a high near 93. Heat index values as high as 106. Chance of rain is 70%. A 30% chance of showers and thunderstorms tonight. Partly cloudy, low 73.
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11: 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I'm Caleb Saylor. A former Mississippi sheriff's deputy involved in a major drug trafficking bribery scheme that ensnared 20 individuals, including 2 sheriffs, has been sentenced to prison time. Ex-Sunflower County Deputy Marvin Flowers will spend more than 7 years behind bars for taking bribes to transport drugs across the Mississippi Delta. Flowers is said to have been handed more than $16,000 from undercover FBI agents posing as members of a Mexican drug cartel. On top of his prison sentence, he will spend 3 years of post-release supervision. For more information about the drug trafficking scandal, go to supertalk.fm. 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
14: They may represent rival schools on the field, but Kamario Taylor and Trinidad Chambliss have formed a bond that transcends one of college football's fiercest feuds. The promising Mississippi State quarterback told us he learned a lot from his Ole Miss counterpart during the Manning Passing Academy in June.
15: Trinidad is one of a kind. He's an executor, he's a playmaker, he's a competitor, like, as I was talking about the whole time. And he just was breaking down to me his journey and, like, his experience throughout, like, the ACC and being at a D2 school and just showing me, like, trying to show me the ropes of how to become, like, when I asked him, like, how did you read defense? Like, how did, like, Russia Georgia, like, how did you know that guy was coming? I asked him things like that, and he told me why he was, like, the way he looks at film, the way he watches film. He's never diagnosed differently than anyone else.
14: You can find out more about the friendship struck between the two quarterbacks by going to supertalk.fm. I'm Caleb Saylor.
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2: 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Sports Talk, Mississippi. Here's more. 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

0: Well, I guess when you win a national title, you can say whatever you want. 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
1: We'll do a two-parter around Big Ten Media Days. One directly involves Mississippi State. The other is just a big-picture thing because Kurt Cignetti, you guys know Kurt Cignetti, the national championship-winning head coach at Indiana, he took one of the worst programs historically in the country and made them a national champion in two seasons. He is special. Remember, he took the microphone and said, "I win, just Google me." In his introductory press conference, he is a cocky son of a gun, but man, he backs it up with wins. He had something to say at the end of his press conference today. Here is what he said about the SEC.
2: It definitely prepares you for the playoffs. There's no doubt about it. The numbers speak for themselves. I mean, we don't run a hype machine up here in the Midwest. We believe everything's earned, not given. And when we fall short, we say we fell short. We don't cry a river, whine, and complain. All right? And that's why we're the best.
0: Coaching anything. Now, hold on. Hold on. You just did that thing that a lot of people do with politicians. He never actually says the word SEC. So you're
1: but
0: just,
1: he is talking about the SEC.
0: Well, you are inferring that.
1: He was asked about the SEC specifically, and that was part of his answer.
0: Okay.
1: So he is absolutely talking about the SEC, yes.
0: All right.
1: I mean, you know, we can use logic on this show sometimes.
0: I don't like logic.
1: But you know, people are like, "Oh, Cignetti said this, can you believe it?" Yeah, he won.
0: Yeah. I Googled him. He did, in fact, win.
1: Brett Bielema talking is laughable to me because he went to the SEC and couldn't win in the SEC. So I dismiss that. He got to go win first. Right. This dude won. And, I mean, it dominated Alabama. He's dominating the sport right now. If he wants to take shots at the SEC, by all means, go ahead. Because you're backing it up on the actual football field. No problems here at all.
0: You can't disagree. How can you disagree? Winners get to talk smack. That's one of the beauties of being the winner, is you can say what you want. You know?
1: Yep.
0: So yeah, if the SEC has a problem with what he just said, do something about it. Knock that guy off the pedestal. Yeah.
1: When your team lines up across his in the playoff this year.
0: Yeah.
1: Go beat them. They do have a pretty pathetic non-conference schedule, but, I mean, they're proving it in the playoffs, so you can't really take that away from them. But let's bring this back local. So the Big Ten releases their predicted order of finish. They have 18 teams in the Big Ten.
0: Too many,
1: by the way. Could you imagine being picked 18th in an 18-team league? Ugh. 12 is easier to stomach than 18. That is just a hard number.
0: It feels worse, right? Yeah.
1: Ohio State picked to finish first, win the league. Oregon second, Indiana third. There's a little chip on your shoulder for Kurt Cignetti.
0: He'll take some of that, yeah.
1: USC 4, Michigan 5, Penn State 6, Washington 7, Iowa 8, Illinois 9, Minnesota 10, picked to finish 10th in the Big Ten this year. So let's stop there. I think it was yesterday or 2 days ago, I said very bluntly, Ole Miss fans talking about week three and everybody at Media Days, Ole Miss going to be 2-0 going into that game. I think they will be. They're going to be favored to be. But if Louisville is not taken seriously by that team, they will lose that game. How would you categorize Minnesota for Mississippi State? It's a team that they won 8 games last year, but they didn't beat anybody at all. It is on the road.
0: Yeah.
1: And you do get a warm-up game before that one with ULM. With all due respect, ULM is a warm-up game, even for a team that's coming off of 7 wins in 2 years. It is.
0: Yeah. Just for the record, real quick, looking at last year's Big Ten standings, the 10th place team was Nebraska, who went 7-6. So, you know, still a decent bowl kind of team. Mississippi State lost last year to a 4-8 Florida team on the road. Not a good team.
3: Now, I think the environment at Florida, I mean, if you remember that game, by the way, Borky, very toxic environment. The fans were booing. They wanted Napier gone. They were chanting for him to leave, and State still couldn't find a way to win that game. They gave it away there in the final moment. So I take nothing for granted. Athletically, State should be much better than this team, right? There's nobody like Kamario Taylor on the Minnesota roster, but they do have a stud defensive end in Anthony Smith. He is the preseason Big Ten player, defensive player of the year. He is an outstanding pass rusher, and that is State's issue going into the season that we don't know about, that we don't know about what they're going to have out there on the edge with the tackle position. So when you ask me like what I think of this game, it's the most important game of the season for Mississippi State. If Lebby loses that game, it's over. It's over for him. There's no way you're going to convince me he's going to come back from that. Whereas if he wins it, well, then you get to move on to the next one. And it's kind of like a game on The Price is Right, right? Like if you lose the first, if you miss, the game's over. But if you win, you get to go to the next round. And that's what this is for Jeff Lebby. It is a survival mode kind of thing. And he can't lose to Minnesota. So it is as important a game as Mississippi State will ever have. As Jeff Lebby will ever have at Mississippi State.
1: Minnesota returning their quarterback, running back, and four starters on the offensive line. If I understand it correctly, only their right tackle will be new on that offensive line. So some experience for the Gophers as well. You mentioned that defensive lineman, 12.5 sacks last
3: really,
1: season.
3: Really good. Would have been a first-round pick.
1: And it's consistent, too, in his play. It's not like he feasted on Indiana State and then disappeared against good teams. No,
3: right.
1: Man, he was good every
3: good
1: week.
3: All year long. Yeah, he's a good football player. So, Minnesota 8th last year in the Big Ten, in case you were wondering. 5-0 at home in the

in the conference, 0-4 away from home. 7-0 at home in the year, and 5-0 away. They did win the neutral site game. I guess that was their bowl game. But at home, they were a good team last year. Now, you mentioned it. Their schedule will just, you know, I don't even know if left a lot to be desired is the right word for that. It was not good. They did not beat a lot. You know, they don't have a win that makes you just, you know, shake your head and go, wow, that's

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1: State's not a great team. It's not like you can just, I cannot just sit there and say, check mark. That's a win.
2: Yeah.
1: I got to see it in action. I got to see it in practice. So I think State can win this game. I would predict State to win this game as we sit here today. But would I predict State to just go up there and win 44-0? No. Something like that. I think it'll be a close game.
2: What do you think Kamario Taylor's first road start means in this one?
1: You know, if it was in Tiger Stadium or even like the next week at Willie B, I would be more concerned. But you know, he played in the.
2: It'll still be packed. It's only 50,000 plus.
1: He will, but he played in the game at Arkansas. He played in the game at Florida, so he's gotten a taste of the hostile road environment. So I'm not too terribly worried about that.
2: Can't handle that, he certainly can't handle a week later.
1: Yeah,
2: so.
1: Well, like I said, you get the idea. This Mississippi State team, there's no way we don't know what they are by the end of week three at the absolute latest.
2: It's incredible how that schedule is shaped up, but it is nice. It's a really good thing. Again, with all due respect to the Warhawks, I feel like I'm picking on you, but you do get a warm-up game ahead
1: of that. You
2: do,
1: but
2: I
1: feel like, and I've said this, I told Lebby this on a week ago today. I said, I think that you can learn a lot about State in that first game. Because you watch the first game 2 years ago, they could not run the football on Eastern Kentucky.
2: Yeah.
1: They could not rush the passer against Eastern Kentucky. Last year, they were better running the football. They were better rushing the passer, but they still weren't great in that game. And they certainly weren't great protecting Blake Shapen against Southern Mississippi a year ago. If you can't protect your quarterback against ULM, if you can't run the football on ULM.
2: And it's got to be like perfect. Like it's you have to have basically perfect protection all day.
1: I'm just saying, like, the over-under on sacks better not be more than two. I'll allow two. But at more than two, I'm like, they didn't fix this. They're in real trouble. And the rushing yards, they need to be well over 200 rushing yards in that game.
2: Minnesota opens with Eastern Illinois for whatever that's worth, but they're not working in a brand new quarterback. 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

0: Somebody says ULM is having financial troubles. They're cutting lots of areas in athletics, and banned. If State doesn't whip them, then there's a problem. Now, some coaches are afforded like a stinker win against a nobody opponent
1: Levy's not. And look, last year, Southern Miss was a good Sun Belt football team, and State won that game pretty easily. Southern had a moment there in the second quarter where they made it interesting, but State pulled away and was cruising by the end of the game. ULM is a worse team. If State, yes, State needs to win this game and win it easily. You know, if you said what's the most points State could give up, 14? They give up more than 14 points, I'm looking around. The final score of this game is like 42-21. I'm like, that's not good. It's not good.
0: They are incentivized to dominate this game.
1: 31, if it's, there's the other side of that. It's like, if its final score is like 27-7, not good. Not good. So they need to dominate this game. Yeah.
0: Let's go out west. Team number 30 on the countdown of 100 teams in 100 days.
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4: Okay, ready? 3, 2, 1, go!
0: Team number 30, that's right. Tomorrow we will be at 29. And I know what some of you might be thinking. Wait, didn't Ole Miss share the graphic of Chucky Mullins today saying 38 days away from kickoff? Yeah, we're doing week zero for the countdown. Week one, we just got too much stuff to talk about. So we're counting down to week zero. Big games that day as well. Again, tomorrow we'll be on 29. Today, we go to Arizona for team number 30. Wildcats of Arizona. They play at Casino del Sol Stadium. Casino del Sol Stadium rolls right off the tongue when you say it. I mean, just picture Brent Musburger. You are looking live at Casino del Sol Stadium. You can do a really fun one with the in-conference rival Texas Tech because they have approximately 1 billion names on their stadium.
1: Yeah.
0: Not so much here, just one sponsor. 50,782 seats exactly for Casino del Sol Stadium. And Brent Brennan enters year 3 as head coach. Remember when Jed Fish left to take the Washington job, Arizona had obviously a search, but it ended kind of odd. They hire Brent Brennan from San Jose State, and he'd had his best season. He was there for 7 years. Was 7-5. In COVID, they went 7-1, but that's the COVID year, only played conference opponents, et cetera, et cetera. He went 34-48. And then got a power coaching job. And ultimately, at least it seems, it has paid off. Now, year one, they had major expectations for him. They kept the roster together, they spent a lot of money, they had the quarterback figured out, all good. And they rolled out a 4-8. He entered last season firmly on a high.

0: hot seat. His buyout was only, I say only, $10 million, and Arizona was prepared to pay it if there wasn't a massive jump forward. They were able to somehow keep their quarterback intact. Noah Fifita.
1: One really good quarterback.
0: He's really good. He had a good year last year as well, but he was able somehow to talk him into staying at Arizona, and it worked out. Last season, they were much better. They went 9-4. Here's how it shook out. They beat Hawaii and Weber State, named the mascot.
1: I can see Harold Arsenault, the basketball player. I can't remember the name.
0: The Wildcats of Weber State. And then they beat Kansas State before an off week. They lost to Iowa State, but bounced back with a win over Oklahoma State. They lost to BYU in double overtime, which was a crushing loss for them at the time, because a lot of people at the time thought a win over BYU, and you're talking about Big 12 championship, go to the playoff. They ended up losing that game, and then they lost at Houston by a field goal a week later. And for the rest of the regular season, they did nothing but win. They won at Colorado 52-17. Remember when Colorado was a thing that people talked about? Then they beat Kansas and Cincinnati and Baylor, and then they won their rivalry game at Arizona State. 23-7 was the final score in that one. They did lose their bowl game. Do you know the sponsor of the Holiday Bowl?
1: It used to be the Travelers.
0: And then Pacific Life.
1: Pacific Life, yeah. The whale. I remember the commercials.
0: The whale.
1: I don't know it.
0: The Trust and Will Holiday Bowl.
1: Just want to picture, like, you know, Gus Johnson, like, ladies and gentlemen, Washington State, Iowa, the Trust and Will Holiday Bowl. Have you got your trust and will in order? If you die tomorrow, who's going to get it? Someone you don't like? Oh!
0: Nailed it. I mean, just nailed it. That's what happened there.
1: I got a little head cold this week, and that was not a good idea. But anyway, I had to do it. Like,
0: they opened the season with Northern Arizona. You know what I'm about to ask you?
1: Lumberjacks.
0: The Lumberjacks of Northern Arizona.
1: Ben Hallen coached there. He was phenomenal.
0: Then they go to BYU in week two before hosting Northern Illinois and going to Washington State. Then it's conference play for the rest of the season. Cincinnati at West Virginia, off week. Iowa State at Texas Tech. They host TCU and Utah before ending the season at Kansas State and then hosting Arizona State in a rivalry that is known as
1: the Territorial Cup. I never figured out why Arizona, their turnover thing was a trident when their rival's mascot has a trident. Never understood that, but that's what it is. It's a trident. Brick killed a guy with a trident.
0: Yeah, you think maybe it's like we stole this from them just like we stole the football?
1: It's possibly. Possibly, I guess. I don't know. I'm just not a big fan of that. So, we're going. I'm excited. I'm gonna try out another impression here. You may not get it, but I'm gonna try it out here. But we're going to the Baja Cafe. I can't really do Jesse Ventura. I have a place down in the Baja with about 30 dogs. I can't do Ventura. This is a very typical diner. It's known as the home of the snickerdoodle pancake. I like snickerdoodles. Snickerdoodle pancake with a vanilla bean cream cheese glaze. Sure. They've got a bunch of great looking pancakes. It's only open till 2. This is a breakfast and lunch spot. I'm going to try to interest you in the King Kong, Michael Borky. Crisp hash browns topped with ham, sausage, 2 slices of bacon, American cheese, more hash browns, 2 strips of jalapeno bacon, pulled pork, diced green chilies, and 2 eggs, cooked any style, finished with our smoked Gouda cheese sauce.
0: Ooh.
1: I'm just going to tell you right now, you eat that, you're not eating lunch. Lunch is not a problem for you if you eat the King Kong here. All sorts of great Mexican options, as you might can guess. And when you get into lunch, tacos. They only have 2 kinds of tacos, which is kind of surprising. That leads me to believe they're really, really good, right? If a place called Cafe Baja or Baja Cafe in Tucson, Arizona, only offers 2 kinds of tacos, there's no way they're not good, right?

0: have to be elite.
1: Have to be.
0: So, yeah. But the breakfast options at this place, the Wolverine, a toasted, it's a Benedict, toasted English muffin, topped with a smoked chili cream cheese sauce, fire roasted green chilies, jalapeno bacon, two poached eggs, smothered with avocado, it's an avocado and tomatillo holiday sauce, finished with pico de gallo, cotija cheese, and pickled onions. Smoked, are you a tater tot guy?
1: I liked him, yes.
0: Okay, I thought you might have been a big tater tot. I mean, these some of these options are fantastic sounding. So, if it's early in the morning, and you're in Tucson, Arizona, and you want a breakfast that's really going to stick to your ribs all day, you want to get the day off to a great start, go see the good folks at Baja Cafe and tell them that Borky and Haydad sent you. This place looks...
1: Yeah, that's,
0: I mean, really I'm not going to lie, it sounds awesome. Pretty good. Smoked brisket enchiladas. Yeah. Pulled pork rancheros.
1: The only problem I have with like things like brisket tacos is often when you got to go to the right places. Often when you order it, they like clearly cook it in a pressure cooker or something. Yeah. And it's just
0: This says smoked brisket machaca, which is a kind of brisket. Creamy rajas, which I believe is a pepper. Melted cheddar and jack cheese placed on a flour tortilla with pico de gallo, cotija cheese, pickled onions, served with fresh salsa verde and chipotle aioli, which is, of course, fancy mayonnaise. But still.
1: That does sound great.
0: Sounds good. Baja Cafe. Go check it out next time you're out in the Arizona area.
1: Out in the Arizona area.
0: Yeah.
1: Big old place, that Arizona area.
0: It's quite a large place.
1: Sports Talk Mississippi, we got to take a quick break. We'll be back here in just a little bit. We are inching closer and closer to the end of the last week without football on your TV. This is the last week without it. Next week, training camp in Mississippi begins. The Hall of Fame game is here. This is it, ladies and gentlemen. We'll be back in just a bit.

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11: 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I'm Caleb Saylor. A former Mississippi Sheriff's deputy involved in a major drug trafficking bribery scheme that ensnared 20 individuals, including two sheriffs, has been sentenced to prison time. Ex-Sunflower County Deputy Marvin Flowers will spend more than 7 years behind bars for taking bribes to transport drugs across the Mississippi Delta. Flowers is said to have been handed more than $16,000 from undercover FBI agents posing as members of a Mexican drug cartel. On top of his prison sentence, he will spend 3 years of post-release supervision. For more information about the drug trafficking scandal, go to supertalk.fm. 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
20: Welcome back, Sports Talk Mississippi. A suggestion on the text line to go see the Odyssey if we haven't. I will at some point. I'm big into that kind of stuff. I'll see it.
21: I was thinking about doing it this weekend, but we'll see.
20: I saw a video that the dolphins that appear in the water.
21: Total coincidence.
20: How cool was that?
21: That's really cool. Also on the C Spire text line, I asked a guy I work with who lives in Tucson if Baja Cafe was good. He said it was blanking awesome. Good pick, hey, Dad. I mean, it's TripAdvisor, but I went with what they said. It sounds fantastic. King Kong breakfast, man. I'm going to be thinking about that the rest of the day.
20: Ooh, I have an idea. It'll take a lot of extra work, but I have an idea.
21: Make it.
20: We create a guide.
21: Mm.
20: We get in touch with people that cover every SEC team and make a
21: road trip guide. We're beaten to the punch on this. Andy Staples did it a few years ago.
20: We can do one too.
21: We could. The problem is, the difference is, he had eaten at all of the restaurants on the list.
20: But that's why we use recommendations from people that live in the places.
21: Yeah, I like it. It's not bad.
20: Is there anything that you did this off season that when it comes to maybe, I don't know how much of a reader you are. I want to be. I'm not. I wish I read more books. Not.
21: I didn't read anything.
20: I read news every day. I wish I read less of it, to be honest with you, but. A show or anything that you picked up, a hobby or anything this offseason that you did?
21: I started a Gus Johnson impression.
20: You nailed that. I mean, that worked.
21: Did I pick up a show? I watched Stranger Things.

0: But that was just the you know, I needed at this at that point it was just I've invested so much time into this, I got to finish it up. No, I mean, that's the thing, man. Like, I am so old. I just kind of get through. Like, I have my routines and I don't really deviate from them that much. You would have to really get my attention. I wanted to watch A Knight of the Seven Kingdoms. I heard it was really good, but I have just the end of Game of Thrones broke me so bad. I can't get into House of the Dragon. So, but people told me The Knight of the Seven Kingdoms was really good. I need to check it out. So that might be on the list for me. Other than that, no, not really. I'm a very boring person, Michael Borky. I'm a 50-year-old man who's been married for 25 years and father of two. What do you want at this point? I got nothing left to give. I got very
1: you
0: little.
1: You can buy
0: juice.
1: A motorcycle.
0: Huh?
1: I could start traveling.
0: It's funny you bring that up. A friend of mine did that, and it didn't go too well for him. So, I made this
1: you
0: comment.
1: You get one of those three-wheeler motorcycles.
0: I feel like when you reach a certain age, you just are what you are. It's too late to add hobbies at this point. Like
1: You don't want to go kayaking?
0: God, no. No. I feel like I'm going to answer this question like the way in Office Space. Like, no. Hell no. No, I don't want to go kayaking. I don't think he said hell. But
1: no, he didn't. But
0: yeah, I don't want to do that. I'm not a hiker. I don't mind going to see cool stuff, but like, I would not want to go on a hike. I would love to like see mountains.
1: Yeah.
0: But I don't want to hike mountains or canyons or anything.
1: You got to take a helicopter up there or something. Do you see where LeBron's going to helicopter in to practice from New York every day?
0: Hey, he's not living in Philly. He's living, yeah.
1: That's insane.
0: Well, he's got the money to do it.
1: I mean, if you got the money.
0: That's one of those things. I wonder if he's paying for it. I wonder if that was part of the demands. Like, we'll sign with Philly, but you got to provide this.
1: I don't think you can in the NBA.
0: You can't.
1: I don't think you can give like special accommodations like that. Mm. I think it would a player would
0: could
1: have
0: he have
1: to
0: found
1: pay
0: a
1: for
0: company
1: it.
0: Who is like willing to
1: yeah,
0: do it.
1: Yeah, that's what you have to do.
0: And but you have to make sure there's like no salary involved. Otherwise, you have the aspiration thing, which apparently is going to last another year. So
1: yeah, all I did was pick up a goofy show called, I think I've mentioned it before, Supernatural. I'm almost at the end of season 5 of 15, I think. Chasing around Sam and Dean Winchester and all the hijinks they get into. It is so cheesy. Mm-hmm. The cast, though, is
0: you
1: pretty
0: nuts.
1: You
0: watch like three or four episodes on the flights.
1: Yeah.
0: Yeah.
1: I love it.
0: Yeah.
1: And also that helped distract me from the fact that I was 30,000 feet in the air. I you know, appreciated that because I don't know how. We also watched the World Cup on the flight, too.
0: We did. That was fun watching. Poor guy sitting next to me wearing an Argentina shirt as his team went out. That had to be tough. But, yeah, that was fun.
1: Somebody says, gardening seems lame, but it's a fun hobby. No, brother, it is not lame at all. I have two goals. I don't think it'll happen at this house. We'll have to move. I want every plant that Augusta National names a hole after. I think I've got 7 right now. I won't be able to bring all of them with me. I think I have 7 or 8. But I want all 18. And then I want a bunch of fruit or like edible food growing trees.
0: Mm.
1: So like a pecan tree, because that's I guess that's not a fruit, right?
0: Well, like a yuzu tree.
1: I've got 2 apple trees and a lemon tree right now.
0: Okay.
1: But I want orange and all. I've got a neighbor
0: that
1: actually.
0: I don't think you can grow oranges in Mississippi.
1: I've got a neighbor that grows bananas. They hack them down to the very bottom when winter comes, and they come back every year. Bananas.
0: That's crazy.
1: It's wild.
0: I thought you couldn't grow bananas in this country. I didn't know that.
1: Apparently they do.
0: I learned something today. So yeah, I mean, my hobbies are very limited. I like to cook. That's about it.
1: That's really what you do, hey, Dad. You get an herb garden where it's simple stuff.
0: No, I'm not doing anything. My backyard is a train wreck. I've got
1: all
0: to,
1: you need is
0: I a, need a landscaper. I got to get out there and like they got to do a lot of work.
1: All you need is a raised thing.
0: You can just buy herbs at the store. It's not that big a deal.
1: You can, but growing them's more satisfactory.
0: I don't use a ton of fresh herbs anyway. Like occasionally I make pasta. There's a little basil in there, and that's about it.
1: How often do you cook steaks?

0: though, because rosemary's a game changer on
1: You can just
0: steak.
1: buy rosemary at the store.
0: Yeah, but getting to go out in the yard and cut it myself is, I enjoy
1: And I
0: that
1: don't just use
0: experience.
1: rosemary. You take a pot, put in a stick of butter, whatever. If you've got any trimmings off the steak, a little beef fat, or if you just got some beef tallow, which I do, let that cook down. Throw in some garlic. Throw in a bundle of rosemary, or I get the roasting herb bundle. It's rosemary, thyme,
0: You can
1: sage.
0: grow all of that in your
1: I
0: backyard right
1: could,
0: now.
1: but or I could just spend $3 and it's in my hand, and you brush that on your steaks as they cook.
0: You're not thinking economically, because instead of $3, you can spend 30
1: Yeah.
0: one time.
1: You
0: And
1: could.
0: after 10 of the herb bundles, it pays for itself.
1: I guess.
0: And the maintenance on those, especially rosemary, is nothing.
1: I just not doesn't interest me.
0: I haven't done anything special to my rosemary plant. It is thriving. I do not. I cut it when I want to take stuff off of
1: I know
0: it,
1: what
0: and that
1: kind of
0: is
1: herb
0: it.
1: garden you've got.
0: Heyo. Now, Mayor Mary will have me sent to Guantanamo if she
1: Mayor
0: catches me
1: Mary
0: doing that.
1: or Mayor Marijuana.
0: I don't know if this story is true or not. One of my neighbors told me that the lore of the neighborhood, this was like 15 years ago or something, 20 years ago,
1: Yeah.
0: that there was somebody in my neighborhood that was growing a specific type of herb in their attic. And to do that, you have to have heat lamps and grow lights and stuff. And it snowed. And their roof was the only roof that didn't have snow on it. And so authorities knocked on the door and was like, "Hey, what's going on up there?" And that's how they got busted, because it snowed
1: That's funny.
0: and their roof was too hot for the snow to sit on
1: I'm cooking steaks. Just
0: it.
1: so much radiant heat off the cast iron.
0: I have no idea if that's true or not, but I'm just going to believe it's true forever.
1: Yeah.
0: Somebody says, but that takes time,
1: I get it.
0: thyme.
1: That's funny. That's a good
0: But
1: point.
0: I'm
1: Yeah. Hey, that's like me. My hobbies are cooking, eating, and drinking. Yeah, what else does a man need? Once you have, and then watching sports.
0: Somebody asks, how do you apply rosemary to the steaks? You can do it two different ways. So you can use it as, what do they call it, an aromatic, where when you're doing the basting,
1: Yeah.
0: you place, I use like three. I mean, I really like cut some rosemary and put it on top of the steak and then baste the butter and let it drip on the rosemary. And
1: That's yes.
0: I like to dry it out and chop it up really, really,
1: You can
0: really,
1: do that
0: really
1: as well.
0: thinly
1: You go
0: and
1: another step and
0: mix it into a butter and use that
1: whatever
0: as a
1: butter
0: topper.
1: you got a little pan of butter is what you're saying right there. You got it in a pot and cook it on the stove. Just dump a stick of rosemary and use that as the brush.
0: Ooh, I haven't tried that yet.
1: Something you can do.
0: It's a good
1: So
0: idea.
1: I just like to I create a mop basically for steak. It's not a mop in that you're constantly but like I said I get a pot, put like a half cup of beef tallow with a stick of butter, some garlic cloves, some salt and pepper, some roasting herbs, and just let that melt down. And as you cook your steak, once you flip the steak and you're ready to throw the butter in, throw that in instead of just like regular butter, and you just based with that, and it adds a lot of flavor. Especially since I'm a salt and pepper only guy on steaks now.
0: Yeah, I am too. I don't think that I've ever had or put anything on a steak
1: Oh, I
0: that makes
1: have.
0: it any better than that, though.
1: I've put other stuff on steaks. And look, I'm sure other places do that, and I've enjoyed steaks elsewhere. The place we went to down in Tampa, they said they seasoned it. Well, they seasoned it with a lot of seasonings, they said.
0: Yeah.
1: And although the steaks were great, but just for me, salt and pepper gets the job done. It's chicken taco night tonight, though. We're doing chicken tacos.
0: Nice.
1: Little rice, little corn. It'll be good.
0: Hard to beat that.
1: It is.
0: We'll be back in just a minute.

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0: So we now know where Jordan Rodgers is headed. Remember, he was taken off the...
1: We're going to talk about this and not the fact that we're apparently getting some free tallow.
0: Oh, well, I was going to wait till it arrived before we gave the plug.
1: I mean, I'm, you know,
0: go
1: thanks.
0: For it.
1: Thanks.
0: Go for it.
1: You know, we're our friends here at Lady May Tallow are sending us some tallow. I got my care package while we were gone from Smokehouse Bayou beef jerky.
0: Oh, me too. It was amazing.
1: So I got, they gave us like six kinds of beef jerky. Did you get the other stuff?
0: The,
1: get some rub and some sauce?
0: Yeah.
1: Oh, man.
0: I love the barbecue sauce, but that white sauce I put on a cheeseburger.
1: Uh-huh. It's good.
0: I loved it.
1: All right. So shout out to Smokehouse Barbecue and shout out to Lady May Tallow. This says skincare. I don't want any skincare tallow. I want cooking tallow. I'm not rub. The only time I rub beef fat on my face is when I'm like doing this after a steak. Like that's the only time.
0: So Jordan Rodgers is done with the SEC Saturday night. Chase Daniel is taking over for him on SEC Nation as well. But we now know that Jordan will be calling Friday night college football games alongside Mike Monaco. You guys might be familiar with him. I think he is just on the rise. He's a really good broadcaster. And they will be doing college football Friday nights for ESPN. I'm happy for them. I like Mike Monaco a lot. The few times I've interacted with him, I think he's a really quality broadcaster. That's great. I still maintain, and I say this a few times a year, really, but I hate that college football has decided to make Friday night a college football night. And it's not just one-off small I mean, the Big Ten's playing on Friday nights. And I know money is all everything, all anybody wants. It's just, I need more money, give me more money, more money, more money. And that's all college sports is operating under. That's what they want, is just more money. Friday night should be reserved for high school football.
1: I completely agree.
0: We have got to protect the roots of the sport. And high school football on a Friday night is the roots of the sport.
1: Mm-hmm.
0: And putting it on TV, however small the number, does take a person that would otherwise go spend their Friday night at the local high school football game. It incentivizes them not to go, number one. And number two, the people that live in the towns that are hosting these games have to make a choice. And there's just something special about high school Friday, college Saturday, NFL Sunday that is being lost now in these football weekends, and I don't like it. I think it needs to be protected, and I really think ESPN should reconsider, or whatever network is doing these Friday games, they should reconsider.
1: It's surprising the coaches haven't pushed back further, because a lot of coaches want to go to high school games to recruit. They want to send, you know, see players live in games. And of course, you know, parents, you know, coaches have sons that play football, and they can't. You know, it's tough enough being a parent as a coach, but when your son plays football and you can't go to the game because, well, I've got a game that night, that's you're correct. Fridays are for high school football. And I don't see the need. You don't have to have it every day.
0: No, you really don't. And you can really kind of blame the NFL for kicking this off. But, I mean, Sundays are now watered down because you have Monday and Thursday, and now we've got Wednesday games upcoming around the holidays, and you can have too much of a good thing. Having a beer is good. Having 30 in a day is not good. You know, layers to that.
1: Let's analyze that. You know, did your team lose? Maybe 30 beers is what you need to get through that.
0: It's still not good. It's
1: not great, but sometimes it's, you know, it's a great coping mechanism. 30 is a lot. 30 is a lot. I'm sure most of us have done a case in a day and probably regretted it the next day. But 30, that extra six makes a difference, I would think. So yeah, yeah. But football Friday nights. That's for high school football. That's the way that's the foundation upon which this nation was built.
0: Yeah. Hey, hey, Dad, I will physically see you tomorrow.
1: That's right. We will be in Laurel, as I am correct, for the Diamond Youth Baseball Little League World Series. So 3 to 6 tomorrow, live in the great city of Laurel. And we are looking forward to that. We are going to be on the road a lot over the next 2 months. We've got the Not Fall Camp Tour coming this Tuesday. We will be at Sully's in Hattiesburg. We're going to have some live guests. We're going to have some stuff to give away. We're going to be at the Landing in Starkville on August the 11th. I believe our Oxford location is still TBD.
0: They're still working on that, as I understand.
1: Well, we'll get to that. We'll have a place for you there. But we've got remotes all over the state of Mississippi in the next 2 months. So come out and see us when you can. And we're looking forward to crisscrossing this great state as we get into the start of the college football season. We'll see you guys tomorrow. I'm Hey Dad. He's Borky. Later.

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1: News. I'm John Saucier. President Trump on Truth Social says he may withdraw Acting Attorney General Todd Blanche's nomination until next year when Senators John Cornyn and Tom Tillis are blocking the confirmation voter out of office. Senator Cornyn telling reporters he wants the president's family excluded from his settlement with the IRS.
2: They weren't parties to the lawsuit, so they shouldn't be parties to the deal. And then the only other thing that we asked for is confirmation of what Blanche said to us, that the weaponization fund is dead.
1: Michigan Democratic Senate candidate Abdul El Sayed campaigning in support of tougher regulations on data centers.
3: There's not an event that I've done where I haven't gotten a question about a data center. It is never a positive one. Nobody's ever raised their hand and be like, hey, how are you going to promote the building of data centers? It's always like, hey, how are you going to stop them from building a data center in my backyard?
1: His opponent, Haley Stevens, a congresswoman, is okay with data center construction, citing job growth and innovation. 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
7: With Super Talk News, I'm Griffin Rowe. A Greenwood man was sentenced to over 16 years in prison for robbing a bank in 2025. According to the U.S. Attorney's Office for the Northern District of Mississippi, 48-year-old Earl Blue entered a Regions Bank on May 15, 2025, under the guise of opening a bank account. After some time, Blue reportedly drew a gun on the bank teller, demanding money. Afterwards, he left the bank with a large sum of money, but the next day he was reportedly apprehended in St. Louis, Missouri. In addition to his 16-year prison sentence, Blue will also spend 5 years of post-release supervision and pay $5,300 in restitution to the Greenwood Regions Bank. A former kindergarten assistant from Cortland will spend 20 years in federal prison after admitting to searching and saving child sexual abuse material on social media. 31-year-old Benjamin Wilkes sought out images and videos of children as young as 4 years old and stored them for easy access. Upon release, he will have to register as a sex offender.
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7: Intense and dangerous heat levels will continue through Friday, according to the National Weather Service station in Jackson. The heat index values for Thursday and Friday range between 105 and 115 degrees. The NWS is encouraging Mississippians, specifically those in the central and southern parts of the state, to limit their time outdoors and stay hydrated. With back-to-school season underway, Whataburger is giving families a helping hand with a backpack giveaway and a school supply drop. 4 participating Whataburger locations in Mississippi are hosting a free backpack giveaway on Saturday, August 1st, to help local families during this busy and expensive time of year.

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14: Welcome back to the Lars Larson Show. It's a pleasure to be with you on a Conspiracy Theory Thursday. Should the government be allowed to publish your address and other personal information about you? I would answer that one no, but let me dig into the details of this. It has to do with Zohran Mamdani, you know, the new communist mayor of the city of New York City. He's published a searchable database listing the names and addresses of every property owner that is potentially subject to the state's new pied-à-terre tax that covers about 1 million residences citywide, even though officials say it's only going to concern itself with about 13,000 homes that would actually be targeted. That is, until they change the criteria. City Council Minority Leader David Carr called the move reckless, warning that thousands of listed properties may not even qualify as second homes. That's what they're talking about, Peter Dare. That they're going to put a tax if you have a second home in America's biggest city. And he noted that his own residence appeared on the list. The database includes prominent names like Woody Allen, Anna Wintour, and Cynthia Nixon, along with dozens of modest working-class homes in places like Throgs Neck and Staten Island Challenger Drive, some of them valued in the mid-$500,000 range. The city says state law requires publishing the property roll. They did not explain how they arrived at the list or why they included the names of owners, even though Comptroller Mark Levine and his office had projected the tax will raise far less than the $500 million, $500 million that City Hall estimates. So they're simply going to invade a lot of people's privacy, and they're also going to put people at risk. And in fact, they may be at risk of squatters as well. Imagine when that and the bad guys start to use this information. Is the information publicly available? Probably. Is it easily available the way Mamdani's office has done? I think what he wants to do is harass everybody who has the money to be able to afford a second home in New York City. And just in case you think I have a dog in the fight, I don't. I do not have the money for a second home in New York City. In any case, glad to be with you on a Thursday. Was off for a few days, took a little vacation with Tina and with my granddaughter and my adult stepdaughter. Got a chance to go to northern Idaho, and it was fantastic. Wonderful people there, and got away from some of the woke nonsense that you're usually exposed to on the West Coast of America. If you want to join what we call the best conversation in talk journalism, it's here every single day at 866-HEY-LARS. That's 866-439-5277. Send your emails to talk@larslarson.com. And if

0: seasons. That's kind of cultish, don't you think?
1: I just sent tweets like that out, and I think the president, and I would be the first to say, I have said before on the show, I don't agree with everything he does. I don't agree with all of his messaging. But you say that he's an idiot. Do you really think that the country is not running better today than it was a year and a half ago when Joe Biden exited?
0: Have you ever heard him speak?
1: No, you know.

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1: I'm not going to play games that way, Kenneth. If you want a real idiot, an idiot is somebody who doesn't have the courage to actually answer the question. Now, when I ask you questions, I want to hear an answer. If you ask me questions, you will get an answer. I can tell you don't really like the answers that I give, but I'm glad to give you that answer anyway. Thanks for listening on KWAM, great radio station, not such a great naysayer. You got the Lars Larson Show.

0: members of Congress. It's an issue that brings people together. More than 8 in 10 like the idea. Overall, fully 85% of voters support it. That number is up 25 points since Fox News first asked the question way back in 2002. Of those favoring an age cap, most think lawmakers should have to retire before age 75, while 6 in 10 say it should be between ages 65 and 74. That cutoff is supported by more than half of every generation. If an age 65 limit were put in place, it would affect about 160 lawmakers, or nearly one-third of Congress. Maybe that's not a bad thing, as the Fox survey also finds two-thirds of voters think it's important right now to bring new people into government. Visit our website, foxnews.com/poll. I'm Dana Blanton. That's your Poll Puri.
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3: With Super Talk News, I'm Griffin Rowe. A Greenwood man was sentenced to over 16 years in prison for robbing a bank in 2025. According to the U.S. Attorney's Office for the Northern District of Mississippi, 48-year-old Earl Blue entered a Regions Bank on May 15, 2025, under the guise of opening a bank account. After some time, Blue reportedly drew a gun on the bank teller, demanding money. Afterwards, he left the bank with a large sum of money, but the next day he was reportedly apprehended in St. Louis, Missouri. In addition to his 16-year prison sentence, Blue will also spend 5 years of post-release supervision and pay $5,300 in restitution to the Greenwood Regions Bank. A former kindergarten assistant from Cortland will spend 20 years in federal prison after admitting to searching and saving child sexual abuse material on social media. 31-year-old Benjamin Wilkes sought out images and videos of children as young as 4 years old and stored them for easy access. Upon release, he will have to register as a sex offender.
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11: Hey, welcome back to the Lars Larson Show. It's a pleasure to be with you, and we got something to talk about in a moment with a guest. But I want to mention this because this literally just came down. President Trump has announced tonight that his Board of Peace, he says, has reached an historic agreement with Hamas that is going to result in the complete disarmament of the terror group in Gaza. And as Trump says on Truth Social, this is a monumental step toward lasting peace and security. He indicates that all other armed groups in the Gaza Strip have also agreed to lay down their arms. I can't even wrap my head around that at this point. I don't know, but it's amazing. If he says, we've got a deal, Hamas,

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